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6: Asking that he come forward. I'm Jarrett Lewis. Here's what's trending this hour. IMPD is searching for a man accused in a fatal hit-and-run crash that happened early last month. Police say 24-year-old Jalen Donahue was driving on North German Church Road near East 42nd Street when he struck and killed 58-year-old Annie Torres. A warrant is out for Donahue's arrest. The Indiana Office of Utility Consumer Counselor believes that the Indiana Utility Regulatory Commission did not approve of the $90 million in extra revenue collected by Duke Energy over the past year.
7: Usually we're talking maybe small differences in the hundreds of thousands or low millions for a utility like Duke Energy Indiana that's collecting more than $1 billion from customers every year.
6: That's Ben Inskeep from Citizens Action Coalition speaking to Fox 59. The filing from the OUCC also claims that IURC Chairman Andy Zay failed to hold Duke Energy accountable for collecting that money. And a Carmel woman says a new medical device is giving her hope for a faster recovery after undergoing a leg amputation. Jonet Cruz has more.
8: Doctors used a brand new hydrogel platform to protect Olivia Sandlin's nerve endings. Dr. Ian Chow, a surgeon with the Indiana Hand to Shoulder Center and Ortho Indy practice, says this procedure shows positive results.
9: Doing something with these nerves at the earlier stage has been shown to reduce the risk of phantom limb pain. It has also been shown to reduce the risk of residual limb pain.
8: The Tulavi Therapeutic specialized implant dissolves completely within a year as the patient heals. Jonet Cruz, 93 WIBC Mobile News.
6: 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Now the forecast from the American Standard Cooling Weather Center.
10: Overnight low of 57 degrees. Friday looks great. Sunsplash skies. Highs in the upper 70s to near 80 degrees, a little bit below average. I'm Fox 59 meteorologist Ethan Rosick for 93 WIBC.
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1: We lost! We lost! We didn't lose the war. Because it wasn't really a war. Remember, we called it a kerfuffle. Make everybody feel better. Right? Did you see the MAGA folks the other day, the Mark Levins, and everybody's like, we need a treaty! We need this to be a treaty! And everybody's like, you can't have a treaty because we never declared war. How are you going to have a treaty on something you can't declare? That being said, it's the might. The might we have is undeniable. So this whole thought that we lost the kerfuffle, no, we didn't. But we did lose the politics. And there's a difference. And there's no doubt about that. What they're getting out of this in the negotiation, whether Trump wants to admit it or not, the art of the deal, they must have read it because they used it and they got it.
2: I think they arguably won the peace negotiations, but they did not win the war. Their military is severely degraded. Their nuclear program, civilian program, is severely degraded. They have much less ability to project power from the territory of Iran. Their missiles were, by most measures, more than half of them destroyed. They have been severely damaged.
1: Yeah. That's, again, everybody understands that, right? Common sense, smart people go, yeah, I get that. Like, I understand that portion of it. So, look, we could sit here and talk about, you know, who won. The deal itself is all that anybody, because eventually there was going to be a deal. There was going to be a deal. And that's the issue that matters. Trump didn't have the stomach. He talked about, I'm going to put boots. And part of the problem with Trump was the game that he talked got him into trouble, as we recognize that.
3: This makes absolutely no sense. That's unacceptable for everybody.
4: Everything about this deal seems bad to me. It all seems bad. It all seems like a setback. It doesn't seem like it meets any of the measures that the president actually put out there of his goals when it came to this conflict.
5: But he's at a bit of a political disadvantage because of the extravagant things he said about what we'd accomplished in the early going. You remember the goal at one time he said was unconditional surrender. Iran has lost a lot, but this is not unconditional surrender. This is what you get when you negotiate. You can't negotiate and not have to give up something.
6: Well, but when I hear from administration sources some of the things that you have heard of what's in this deal, that makes no sense whatsoever. It's not defensible. We don't give them that money because what are they going to do with it? They're going to recover everything we've taken away from them. Who cares whether it's coming from the Arabs, from the Qataris, or whatever? They don't get it.
1: But they're getting it. They're getting it. And they're getting access, too. And it's immediate. They're going to get there. And even Trump talked about, you know, the thing that he railed against Obama. We've went over this, but a quick snapshot. Obama gave him pallets of cash. Why did he give him pallets of cash? First of all, it was their money. They purchased something from us in 77. That's the year, 1977. Then the Shah was overthrown. We hadn't delivered the weapons yet. And so we're like, we're not delivering the weapons to you. And we're freezing all the money and the assets. And so they sued us. In the court, you know, Obama came to a deal. What was the deal? Because this was a lawsuit. He's like, well, let's settle it. Give your money back plus interest. You're not getting the weapons. So those were the choices. So that's what he did. And then they're like, well, why'd he give it to him in cash? You know, choice. There's no banking. It's the same thing with, like, and I was talking about this yesterday. Think of it as the dispensaries and the marijuana places out there. You know, the marijuana, the sticky icky, the wacky tobacco, the devil's lettuce. They don't have access to banking. Everything's got to be cash. So that's how we had to do it. Well, that's all going away now. So they're going to get their money back, as Trump pointed out.
7: And we have their money. We have taken their money. It's not our money. It's their money. And we froze it. At a certain point in time, I guess we're going to have to give it back. You know, if we didn't give it back, nobody would ever invest in the dollar again.
1: So back it goes. And yeah, who knows what they're going to be able to do. with it whatever they want. That's the thing about money, right? It's malleable. It's fungible. You can do whatever you want with it. And that was my big complaint with Obama. Let's not pretend that they're not going to spend some of it on their proxies. Now the question's going to be, how do they spend it? How do they spend it? Trump was asked about it, you know, and somebody, I think it was Ducey, Fox, said, you know, just blame it on J.D.
7: This way, if it works out, I'm going to take the credit. If it doesn't work out, I'm blaming J.D. You better be careful, J.D. He's going to turn his plane around and get the hell out of here. Yeah, I like that idea. I think it's a good idea.
1: And you're getting some people out there who are trying to spin it towards J.D. J.D. was even asked about it. Because I think he realizes, look, at the end of the day, Trump is still, he's the guy. He's the man. He wants to be the man. He wants to be the boss. He is the boss. He's the man. Buck stops with him. There you go. It is what it is. Your jam. All right? So they can spin it however they want. But everybody recognizes who negotiated this. And it's Trump gave the AOK. He put his signature on everything. It's that simple. And yes, they will try to spin it. And then you've got the Israel situation here. The neocons, the warhawks, the Zionists, the people that are, you know, the Ben Shapiros who it's really about Israel. And oh my God, we've abandoned them. Did we have a choice? Well, yeah, we could have stuck with it. Well, what's to stick with it? At what point, you know? Bibi wasn't listening to anything that Trump had to say. On top of all of that, Bibi's going through an election. He's got all of these court cases coming up for all kinds of issues. And I think Trump looked and said, hey, dude may not be here very long. I got to make a decision. Right? I got midterms coming up. My people are pissed and angry. Right? I got to make a decision. And that decision probably is I'm going to have to do something else.
0: Well, I've said many times, the president deciding to go into Iran and to hit nuclear facilities in Operation Midnight Hammer and then to go after Iran's ballistic missile facilities, nuclear facilities, Army, Navy, and Air Force in this current operation was the signal act of political bravery, perhaps, of my lifetime. With that said, this MOU appears to be, just from the text, a disaster that does not achieve any of the actual signal goals that were set by the administration at the beginning. There were effectively five goals that were set by the administration at the beginning. One was ending the nuclear program, not just nuclear weapons, no nuclear enrichment, zero enrichment. That is not in the deal. Ballistic missiles ended. That is not in the deal. And the president today suggested that ballistic missiles should actually continue to be held by the Iranians because the Saudis, our allies, also hold ballistic missiles. Then you have the support of terrorism. That is not part of the deal. Anything that looks like an attempt to end terrorism. A permanent opening of the Strait of Hormuz toll-free. Not only is that not in the deal appears to have a provision allowing Iran and Oman to attempt to toll the strait after 60 days. And then finally, the idea that Iran would receive some sort of sanctions relief after all of those things happen. We are already seeing from day one relief in their ability to ship oil out of Iran. In my opinion, the vice president of the United States, the chief negotiator on this particular project, has not well served the president.
1: There's the JD throwing him under the bus. Good luck with that, guys. Good luck with that. 323-538-2423 at Chad Benson Show. Drex, it's the Insta, YouTube, and everything else. Love hearing from all of you. We move from that to something more entertaining.
8: It's the world's biggest sporting event, and it's coming to America. It's time to talk World Cup.
9: Papa! Oh, how about that?
10: Or Pereira hit by Hamas! Oh, what a goal! One of the greats!
9: Giroud right across to Marco Tardini!
11: We haven't been able to control the play in midfield the way that Maradona has been able to do.
12: Dolo Montiel can win the World Cup for Argentina with this kick. Yes!
1: Yeah, baby, the World Cup. We are now into... this is where now it gets serious. First game's obviously very important, but you can still recover, especially now that several third-place teams go through. But now you're on to the second game. Okay, so this is... Okay, we're on to our second game now. It's time. And you saw it, you know, a lot of the second halves have been really exciting. First half's been a lot of times cagey, and we're seeing that. Now everybody kind of has a feel of what's going on. Their team, they're set, they're ready to roll. Today we got some the game that's going to be the most interesting, I think. First of all, I want to see how Canada bounces back, if at all, their struggle in the first game against Bosnia and Herzegovina. They take on Qatar. They should win that one, which will put them through to the round of 32. Mexico, South Korea, though, tonight. It's going to be awesome. South Korea, a decent team. I think people realize that. Mexico, home. Their fans are expecting stuff. The pressure on the Mexican fans is huge. We get this anticipation and excitement. You know, our big game tomorrow against Australia. There's this big anticipation and excitement. Oh my God, are we pretty good? What's going to happen with Pulisic? All of that stuff. Mexico, there's an expectance. And there's been a lot of talk that Mexico would have been better off playing their games in Dallas or Los Angeles because the fans there would be more excited than you know, they were booing Mexico, even though they were thumping. I mean, they only won 2-0. Even though they were thumping South Africa, they were booing Mexico because you weren't doing enough. It's not good enough that you win. Win in style or else. Speaking of winning, coming up, New York today. A parade like no other. We will discuss that, among other things. But first, AMAC, Association Mature American Citizens, is having their boot camp for patriots. It is happening the 19th and 20th of this month. It's in New York, Ronacoma, New York. Okay, June 19th and 20th. It is going to have all kinds of amazing things, including day one, family-friendly barbecue, patriot experiences for all ages, live music. It's awesome. They got the Freedom Truck, right? AI George Washington's going to be out there. Then, on day two, the Boot Camp for Patriots, featuring conservative leaders, media personalities, journalists, talking about everything from protecting American values to election integrity and so many other things. So if you have a chance and you're out there, take advantage of this. Okay, it is incredible. But on top of that, AMAC is the conservative alternative to ARP. Find out what they can do for you and find out how you can go out there and enjoy this by going to amac.us. That's amac.us. Seats are limited for several of the experiences, including the All-American Barbecue. But check out what AMAC can do across the board if you can't make it. amac.us. 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
1: We love sports. We've been talking about it. The World Cup's going on. I mean, think about all the cool stuff happening in our country right now. And today, the Knicks are going to have a parade. Not just any kind of parade. A parade like no other.
32: The barricades are in place. The big screens are up. Until now, fans could only dream of seeing the Canyon of Heroes dripping in orange and blue.
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32: 10,000 uniformed police officers will police the parade, nearly one-third of the entire department. This will be the NYPD's largest deployment ever for a scheduled event. Spectators will be screened before being allowed entry to the parade route at 6 a.m.
1: And the question is, how big will the parade actually be when all said and done? By, like, you know, tomorrow or Monday, Tuesday, they'll have a full estimate. Millions. Millions of people. Think about that for a second. Millions of people are going to come out and salute the Knicks. Millions. Millions.
35: They're saying, the city, that this may be the largest parade ever. It's all to celebrate the new NBA champions, the New York Knicks, who topped the San Antonio Spurs in the NBA Finals. This will be the team's first ever ticker tape parade, and to ride down the city's Canyon of Heroes, what a day it will be.
1: Millions. I've seen estimates anywhere between 3 to 5 million. Let's just say it's a million. That's insane. But we know it's going to be bigger than that. And that is crazy. It's what brings people together. Sports. I've always said the greatest equalizer when it comes to our commonality. Music, entertainment, and sports. Right? When you go see a concert of your favorite band or a movie, you're all in there together. Nobody cares about your look, your religion, because they don't know anything other than that. We're all here to enjoy something. Sports is the same thing. Sports is the same thing. And if you've been watching the World Cup, it has been just awesome to watch the fans embrace everything, embrace each other, drink a lot. So the Scots, they basically drank Boston dry. 323-538-2423 at Chad Benson Show is your X, Insta, and everything else right in the Chad Benson Show. And then, of course, in Dallas yesterday, they had 5,000 beers and drank one of the bars dry, the English. I mean, it is incredible what sports can do. And that's why we love it. Brings us pain and joy. It's a tribe that is and should continue to be non-political, unfortunately, at times. And we're going to talk about that in a minute. And politics does pop up. So let me know what you think. Several people have chimed in over the last 24 hours saying, you're celebrating Iran winning. I'm not. Not. And by the way, they didn't win the war. They didn't. Trump made a political decision. They got their ass handed to them. But they dug in. And, you know, this is the thing that happens in democracy. Sometimes you have to make choices that aren't the choices you want to make because of elections. But Trump looked around and realized there was no winning this, and he doesn't have the appetite to put boots on the ground. But when we talk about Israel, a lot of people freaked out. You know, it's usual again, because you can't have a conversation with people and separate. I'm talking about a government, and you make it a people. And that's the frustrating thing. It is. But several people said, well, Israel doesn't need our help. God's going to protect them. I'm like, well, okay then. Fine. That's good. God can go protect him, and we'll pay the price for it. Okay. Okay. What am I supposed to say to that? What am I supposed to say? Oh, frustrating. Politics and pride and sports. We discuss. Chad Benson Show.
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1: Now that the battle of Iran is over, time to get back to the things that, quite frankly, the GOP wins on in their minds in more ways than one. The culture wars, and it's Major League Baseball, right? That Major League Baseball. Outrage and anger over what is going on in Major League Baseball because of hats. Pride Night hats. Pride Night hats. And some players wrote things on their hats. Genesis. And in doing so, violated Major League Baseball's policy. And of course, started. Anyone? Anyone? Culture war.
2: That's right, Harris. The issue's gotten the attention of GOP lawmakers here in the nation's capital. Senator Josh Hawley writing MLB Commissioner Rob Manfred, quote, "You must answer for what appears to be a pattern of discrimination within MLB against baseball players who profess their Christian faith." Friday night, Landon Roop, a 27-year-old right-hander from Rocky Mount, North Carolina, started for the San Francisco Giants and pitched 4 2/3 innings with Genesis chapter 9, verses 12 through 16 written on his cap next to the rainbow-colored team logo on Pride Night, as you can see here. After the game, Roop said, "There's no hate at all. It's just for what I stand for and what I stand on. I believe in God." Two relievers also made appearances in the game with Bible verses on their hats. Another took the mound without his Pride Night cap.

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1: Cultural battle that they believe they need to fight. Okay, well, don't wear the hat. That's it. And you just move on. Wear the regular uniform. Because you have an opt-out. And they're fine with that. Well, then I'm going to look different. Or ask not to play. Say, sit me out on this one. Whatever. I mean, it's the... Look. It's to enrage people. Right. And then there, you know, now we're going to all get involved because we feel we have to. Well, I got to get involved now. I got to go out there and talk about this. Right. You have to because it makes for good fodder. But in reality, you had every opportunity not to wear the hat. You had every opportunity to not do that. Yeah, but if I didn't, I wouldn't look like the rest of the team. Well, you know what? You'd have been fine because you look exactly like the rest of the team, minus the fact that they have a little rainbow on their logo, and you didn't. And the other thing is, it's baseball, right? So it's not like you're passing to a teammate and there are other people wearing a uniform. It doesn't work that way. It's just, again, the culture wars, all things being equal, I side more with the right than I do the left on the culture wars. The way that the right uses the culture wars at times drives me crazy. The way the left has allowed activists to make everything on the left about culture wars drives me even more crazy. But
2: they're all for diversity, equity, and inclusion. Unless you have a diversity of opinion, then you're not included in your opinion. I'm tired of like Christianity being the doormat for everybody else's beliefs to be stepped on us. It's an attack on Christianity. And I think the MLB screwed up. I think Americans are sick of this.
3: I think people are tired of corporations, whether they're, you know, in the business space or in the sports setting, forcing ideology on players in things like rainbow symbols on uniforms as they were on some of the hats.
1: Look, I want to watch sports to get away. That's my goal. I watch sports because I'm able to get away from it all. It's the one thing we do together. We talk about it all the time, you know, with what's going on in the World Cup, people celebrating, having a good time, all of those things. People are there enjoying themselves. When you make things so political and so culture war-y, right? The Dodgers screwed up last year. Was it the Yves last year, year before last, and they've invited the nuns that are drag queens, and you say that's a fail, right? Like, that's a fail. I don't care that they do that thing, but the Dodgers, you failed on that. You did. That's a major fail. It's just this bizarre world. And then of course everybody's got to get involved now. Like, we're going to have investigations. Right? Scott Wiener comes out. You guys know who Scott Wiener is. And, you know, he talks about they could put these things on their caps any day of the year. But he more sounds like, oh, my God, I could put these things on his caps any day of the year. Just, yeah. Chad, you just made, I did make fun of him. Because Scott Wiener, if you know anything about it. But this has what? To do with the cap itself. And in the cap. And him them wearing the cap with the rainbow. And then they put that on there. Well, my God, this has made the LGBT community feel horrible. But have you ever asked them, hey, do you guys need a pride night? I mean, are we good with this? Because this isn't about drag queens and people with 12 pronouns, right? This isn't about, you know, all the, this is about, we recognize pride. Okay, great. This whole thought process that the gays who fought hard, right, go back in the day, who just wanted equality and that's the, this, they don't want, it's like when they go and they screw with movies. Right? Most people.

0: people, the average gay person, they don't want to see the memories they had of movies twisted because you want to make some sort of statement. Most people don't. I want to watch sports and entertainment to get away from that kind of stuff. And no, most people don't want this crap shoved in front of them 24/7. Especially when they do it in such a poor way. I've always said the reason that Modern Family works so well, they had a gay couple. Yeah, they did. You know what? It wasn't about them being gay. There was a portion of it. It was a small portion. The characters were interesting and funny, and the vast majority of what they did had nothing to do about them being gay. It didn't. But the woes me works for some people out there in the outrage world.
1: Here's the thing. Why does the MLB want to live in 2020? Nobody wants to live in 2020. There's this very small
2: the
1: group
2: 1800s.
1: Of like social culture. Right. Social cultural bullies who want to live in 2020 and continue to do this. It's all very counterproductive to the brand. It's counterproductive to your fans, many of whom might be Christian and actually see the rainbow as a covenant with God, which is what that Bible verse references. It's nothing hateful. And the idea that you have to force everyone to do this thing, to embrace your secular religion, but that they can't make any reference to their own sincerely held religious beliefs is mean. It's mean. It's not tolerant. And by the way, support for LGBTQ causes has been going precipitously down because of this behavior. It used to be a live and let live argument, which is something most Americans were very friendly to. And then it became bake the cake and wear the hat, you bigot. And people don't like that.
0: No, that's Mary Catherine Hamm. She's right. You know, you force it on people. But it goes always. Just, and the, it drives, I think it drives most people crazy. I think most people out there recognize the ridiculousness of this. And, but the culture wars work well. They do. The battle of the culture wars works well on so many levels. And the outrage of this has been funny to watch everybody debate it. You know, and I've been asked about it, and, you know, my locals, so what do you think about this? I think, I don't care. That's what I think. I think, wear the cap, don't wear the cap. If you were forced to wear the cap, that'd be one thing. You're not, so you have an option. You have an option. That's it. You have an option. So you are knowingly doing something against the rules by also putting yourself in a position where you don't have to be because you want to make a statement. And that's the way it goes. And in today's world, if you make the right kind of statement, you will get rewarded for it. It's the culture wars battle. It's alive and well, kids. It's alive and well. 323-538-2423. At Chad Benson Show is your X, your Inta, YouTube, and all of the other things. Several of you have chimed in about the deal, right, you know? Just people who are, they're trying to figure out exactly what the hell they're supposed to do when it comes to the deal. How do we get our head around this? We get our head around this by saying, it's a deal. It's done. There's nothing you can do about it. Look, there's 60 days to figure out what the hell's going to go on here. And who knows what will happen with, you know, because the Israel question's still out there. Are they going to continue to pile on to Lebanon and fight, you know, Hezbollah? And what does that look like? Do they do something dramatic and drastic when it comes to what's going on with Iran? How does our relationship with Israel, you know, in particular, Bibi and Trump, how does that play out? And anybody, you know, Trump last night or early this morning goes off on a ton of the conservatives and the people out there who have come out against this, you know, and he just wants it over. I mean, you even heard Mike Lyons earlier this week in the last couple weeks, and it seems like Trump's bored with this. Yeah, because he realizes he's not going to put boots on the ground, and he's had enough. He's like, I don't want to do this anymore. This is a bad beat. This isn't going to work. Part of being a great leader is knowing when to say, all right, this isn't going to work. This isn't going to work. I'm going to have to pivot. I'm going to have to make a move and do something different. And he did. I mean, did he lose the, again, as we talked about, did he lose the political battle? Yeah, there's no doubt as far as the negotiations went. You know, that side of it was definitely a win for Iran. And he's got to deal with that stuff here. And his hope is that everybody's going to be thinking, gas prices are back down. The economy's doing okay. Who cares? We're moving on. So we'll see. We'll see what that looks like in the coming days. And those are the coming days, because, you never know with this stuff, it twists, but there's 60 days now for this thing to pan itself out, and what does it look like after 60 days, and what role does Israel play in that? All those things are going to, they're going to play themselves out. But as of now, time to move on. 323-538-2423. At Chad Benson Show is your X, Insta, everything else. Coming up, we got a little urban word of the day. 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
9: All righty. 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
18: What?
9: 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Like I said, 323-538-2423. At Chet Benson Show is your ex. Today's urban word is cray-cray. Cray-cray. Sent to us by a texter 7325. Cray-cray. Can we use it in a sentence? Yes. Based on all the chaos and craziness that is going on in the world and this MOU deal that we've just signed, many people would say Trump is cray-cray for agreeing to that. Cray-cray is your urban word of the day.
2: That was the urban word of the day. Now you know.
9: Speaking of cray-cray.
19: Tonight, the IVF mix-up making international headlines. Tiffany Score and Stephen Mills giving birth to a beautiful baby girl, only to quickly realize she was not biologically theirs. According to a lawsuit filed against the Fertility Center of Orlando, while the parents are both white, their baby Shay did not appear to be. Genetic testing later revealing their baby was 100% South Asian. That began a search for the biological parents, who only recently learned about the horrifying mix-up.
20: They were obviously shocked when they were told that their embryo was used and given to another couple.
9: That's a hot mix-up. Hey guys, do you remember that couple that was? Do you remember? Yeah. Then I put the things down. And then I turned around, and then I grabbed the wrong one.
19: Legal filings show the two couples have now reached a custody agreement, allowing the birth parents to keep baby Shay. The genetic parents, who have chosen to remain anonymous, will also remain part of her life, but their attorney says they're heartbroken.
21: Would your clients have preferred to have the legal custody of Shay, of the baby?
20: If it were up to my clients, and they had the choice, of course, but the laws in this country and in Florida favor the parents who actually give birth to a child. So it would have been an incredibly uphill legal battle.
19: NBC News reached out to the fertility clinic, which has since closed, and did not hear back. In a statement, Shay's birth parents say they have begun and intend to continue to foster a relationship of friendship and trust with their daughter's genetic parents. Both families saying a mix-up like this should never happen again.
9: You'd hope not. But they took one look and said, yeah, this is, we didn't order this. That is cray-cray. 323-538-2423 at Chad Benson Show. Is your ex, Insta, and everything else ready in the Chad Benson Show? Hour number three coming up. My last hour of the week, back on Monday, taking tomorrow off. Getting ready for a big golf tournament with my son Jack while he's out here. I'm going to have to go thump him for a little bit. Dad can still do it, kind of, sort of. So we're going to do that tomorrow. A lot of stuff still to get to. World Cup fun, of course. The World Cup. Very excited about that. Talk a little bit about who's going to win tomorrow. USA or Australia. More on the Iran deal. Memorandum of Understanding. Deal, as some people are calling. The freak out has been kind of hilarious. We'll talk a little bit about that. We got what's trending, a bunch of other good stuff on the way. If you're missing the show, grab the podcast. Hour number three, straight ahead. Chad Benson Show.
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14: Extra aircraft carrier groups over there. The Iranians don't want that. Frankly, we don't want that either.
15: The Memorandum of Understanding provides a way for Iran to get billions of dollars in assets that had been frozen, relief from sanctions and economic development. Senate Democratic Leader Chuck Schumer slammed the agreement.
16: Everyone who bought Trump's book, The Art of the Deal, ought to ask him for a refund, because what Trump has done in Iran is the art of the disaster.
15: Vance is expected to travel to Switzerland for a formal signing ceremony. President Trump signed the agreement last night in France. Prosecutors are dismissing Arizona's fake elector case, but say the investigation is not over.
17: Arizona Attorney General Chris Mays dismissing the criminal case against allies of President Trump, including former Chief of Staff Mark Meadows and former New York City Mayor Rudy Giuliani, vowing to seek a new indictment. The defendants were charged with fraud and forgery, accused of conspiring to corrupt the 2020 presidential election result in Arizona by falsely claiming to be legitimate electors.
15: Fox's Christian Goodwin, a judge, found prosecutors failed to present the original grand jury with the exact text of the law the defendants were accused of trying to break. The Obama Presidential Center opened today in Chicago, the former president saying the world becomes a more prosperous place.
18: We encourage cooperation between nations. Instead of trying to dominate and bully and squeeze every advantage just because we can.
15: The former president thanked Joe Biden and his wife Jill, saying they started as running mates and ended as family. America is listening to Fox News.
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22: The search is on. I'm Jarrett Lewis. Here's what's trending this hour. Police in Indianapolis are looking for a 24-year-old man connected to a hit-and-run that killed 48-year-old Annie Torres last month. IMPD says an arrest warrant is out for Jalen Donahue after investigators linked him to the crash that happened on North German Church Road near East 42nd Street. Annie's sister, Teresa, spoke to Fox 59 about why Donahue should go to the police.
23: I know it can be difficult a lot of times to step forward and say you messed up, you know? But that's the first step, it's got, you know, to healing for everybody.
22: Donahue was charged with leaving the scene of an accident resulting in death or injury and reckless homicide. A man is being convicted this week in the shooting death of his ex-girlfriend from last year. Marion County Prosecutor Ryan Mears announced the conviction of 36-year-old Clarence White. Along with murder, he's also charged with 3 counts of attempted murder and burglary. White shot and killed Kia Robinson at her apartment in Indy last June. And former Indianapolis Mayor Greg Ballard says his Secretary of State campaign has cut ties with the person accused of forging signatures, Ryan Hedrick reports.
0: Ballard says the disputed signatures represent only a small fraction of the signatures that his campaign submitted in an effort to get on the ballot.
1: For him to minimize somebody forging and submitting fake signatures to help him try to get on the ballot, I think is extremely concerning, but he should have come out strong against this individual.
0: Hamilton County GOP Chair Mario Masalamani, who's also an attorney, is calling on state police and the prosecutor's office to investigate and then prosecute this unnamed volunteer. Ryan Hedrick, 93 WIBC Mobile News.
22: 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Here's the forecast from the American Standard Cooling Weather Center.
2: Overnight low of 57 degrees. Friday looks great. Sunsplash skies. Highs in the upper 70s to near 80 degrees, a little bit below average. I'm Fox 59 meteorologist Ethan Rosick for 93 WIBC.
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1: Oh, we'll talk a little bit about Iran, but something that makes me smile. Because a lot of times politics has lost its way, but something that makes me smile, it's here.
2: It's the world's biggest sporting event, and it's coming to America. It's time to talk World Cup.
3: Able to control the play in midfield the way that Maradona has been able to do. And he's holding England again here. And it's a brilliant run. It's a great goal.
4: Zola Montiel can win the World Cup for Argentina with this kick. Yes!
1: How awesome is this? The World Cup going strong. Today kicks off the... We're still in the first round. We're in the group games. But this is... And now it gets serious. You know, those first games, you're nervous. You've got a lot of room to play with as far as, you know, there's going to be, what, 10 third-place teams that go through. So you've got this situation where, you know, people came out in some of the games and they were very, you know, kind of like boxers testing each other out the first round. Well, now it gets serious because we're on now to the second game of your first three. And yesterday we wrapped up the... Everybody's played now. Everybody's played. Which is great. Yesterday it was over to you, Ronaldo. What can you do? Mbappe and Messi and Erling Haaland and all of them. Look, oh my God, what can you do? And Ronaldo struggled. And part of that's because, first of all, I think he needs to come off the bench. Maybe start a game. He shouldn't play 90. Secondly, the pressure. The pressure to get him goals, the pressure to keep this rivalry up, that's not going to win you anything. You tied Congo yesterday, which is a good team. I keep telling everybody, a good team. Half those guys play in the Premier League. This is not some, it's not like Curacao and Cape Verde where none of them play in any real top flight league. So these guys are good. But the pressure was there. The pressure was, there was no doubt. The pressure was there. And, for that, you know, they overdid it there. But England came out and was absolutely what they were, what we're hoping they are. They're going forward, struggle bit in the defense. Their goalkeeper, Pickford, I'm not quite sure about him at times. I think he's more a sweeper keeper than a keeper keeper. He'll make some good saves every once in a while, but he loves the ball at his feet, and that's the modern game nowadays. You know, you sacrifice a guy who's a great shot stopper for a guy who can handle the ball at his feet because of how the game has changed. I get that. But 4-2, exciting game. Their players came to play, and they were up and down big time, and it was an exciting game. So gave us everything we need. And last night, Colombia came through. They won 3-1 over Uzbekistan. It's a fun game to watch. Jack and I were watching, and I was showing Jack, you know, it's in Mexico City. You know, it's at the Azteca, and it's, what, 90,000 fans, and 89,000 fans were Colombian and wearing their yellow, which was awesome. So now today, so the games. And we've got some questions people have been asking, too, because some of you are saying, man, I'm kind of getting into this. Can you explain some of the rules and what some of this stuff is? So today's games, again, second, this is the second group game for Group A and Group B. Czechia and South Africa, that's a win for Czechia. For them. Switzerland, Bosnia, Herzegovina, that'll be a win for Switzerland. Canada and Qatar, this will be a win for Canada. They need to get on the bike, and I think they will today. And then tonight, a big one, Mexico, South Korea. And that is going to be very interesting. Both of them have a win. South Korea is pretty damn good. Mexico's pressure at home, massive. Massive. And, of course, we're looking out to tomorrow. What does that look like? Because we play the U.S., USA plays Australia. And there's this rivalry going on right now with Australia because there is a former American soccer player who is a pundit who kept saying, easy win, easy win. They're the worst of the group. And Australia came out and surprised Turkey. So Mike Grella is his name. He's now like the most hated guy in Australia because of this. So do I think we're going to win? I think we are going to win, but it's going to be funny. Scotland's back at it tomorrow against Morocco. And by the way, Morocco is not Haiti. I think we know that. It's a much different team. Brazil and Haiti play, as well as Turkey and Paraguay. But the big game for the weekend, because again, I'm off tomorrow. Netherlands, Sweden's going to be huge. Going to be massive. Germany, Ivory Coast will be fun. Ecuador, Curacao. Tunisia, Japan. Those will be fun to watch. So lots of good games on the way. No doubt about that. But some of the people have been asking, Chad, what's VAR? Because yesterday, if you watched the England game, VAR is video assistant referee, virtual assistant referee, depends on what country you're in. But these are the regular refs on their days. They're not actually reffing in the game. They'll be inside of a replay room. And they will help with calls that are very close. And yesterday, several people go, why did England get a second penalty kick? Because you have to stay on the line until the ball is kicked, the goalie. Because back in the day, there you go look several years ago, goalies would be, they'd be like 4 yards out running at the guy. It was crazy. You can't do that now. So, and their goalie, Croatia, he left early. And they felt that, you know, he did. And he was, you know, 3 inches off the line. And because of that, they got to take another kick and he scored the goal. But it works for offsides, which everybody loves the explanation of, like, how do you explain offsides? First of all, you have to be even. It has to be two players. Goalie and somebody else is usually what we're talking about here. So, and you have to be even with the player when the ball is played. So once the ball is played, you can run past the player, go 1,000 miles an hour, but you have to be even with them. And I get it's confusing, and they're trying to figure out new rules, you know, to try to make it less confusing and more exciting. But I said, you want to know what makes these games so exciting right now? First of all, the fans have been just incredible. And it's not just Scotland. The Dutch, the African fans, you know, supporting their teams. The fans coming out who have no skin in the game, right? They're American fans, or they're Mexican fans, or they're Canadian fans, and they're watching the games, and they have no skin in the game. Their team's not playing. But they get behind a team like Curacao, or Cape Verde, or whoever it is. That is awesome. The Brits yesterday, the English, they drank a lot of beer in Dallas, to the tune of 5,000 beers in one bar. And they had to call the police because they drank all the beers and there was still hours to go before the game. The Brits know how to drink is what we're saying. So very exciting. Lots of fun today, no doubt, as we get more and more serious as we move towards what I like to call the business end of it, of the football, the World Cup. Meanwhile, I don't know if you're aware of this, but we're out of the thing. You know, we got the MOU. MOU, Memorandum of Understanding. We understand that you understand that we understand that these things are going to happen. So are we all understanding each other? Yes. Yes, I think we are. Not everybody's thrilled by it. Some people are pissed and angry. Some people are trying to blame J.D. Vance. Look, we won the war, if you will, but we lost the politics. That's what I keep telling you. We lost the politics of this. The art of the deal was won by Iran. What they're going to get access to, all of that stuff, there's no doubt that's a big, big deal. For me, I look at it, I'm glad we're out. We've never been there. It was never going to be a win.
0: We decided to leave, is what happened. Thank God, because it wasn't going well, and it wasn't going anywhere. It could only get worse, you know, like the escalation trap. And before you know it, we've got boots on the ground, or, you know, there was a report that Trump had mentioned the nuclear possibility. No, right? So we decided to get out, and we needed to open the strait for world energy purposes. So we cut a deal that would allow that to happen. We'll pull out the blockade. You open the strait. We'll give you some economic incentives to do that and to not toll people at least for 60 days, and maybe some additional economic incentives for you to continue not doing that, not doing the tolling. And they said, okay, that sounds good for now. And then we tabled all the really ugly stuff, like, can you pursue nuclear? What's going to happen to nuclear dust? What kind of inspections? If you can enrich, to what extent? All that stuff that they spent, I think, 18 months negotiating under the Obama JCPOA that Trump said he hated and he tore up. He doesn't even want to kind of go there. And I get why people who are very worried about Iran don't like it. But we lost our leverage. And so, like, we kind of don't have the muscle to force them to agree to anything right now. Instead, Trump came in with a bunch of carrots saying, on phase two, if you're good boys and girls over there, we might make it worth your while financially.
1: And that's what's going to happen. Immediately, they're going to have access to their money. Immediately, they're going to have access to the oil markets in ways they haven't had before. They're going to be back to being what they were prior to all of these sanctions, God knows how long ago, because there's so many sanctions been put on, like a hat on a hat on a hat, a sanction on a sanction on a sanction. Okay. I mean, yes, it is a loss politically. And Trump and his and everybody around him is going to try to spin it in some way, shape, or form. The joke about it, we're going to blame J.D. Vance. Okay, whatever. How did they rebound from this? He hopes that everybody's got a very short memory, which in many cases they do. But I think this might be different. And it's not over when it comes to what may happen with Israel and those things. But at this moment in time, I'm just glad we're out. And the politicking is going to continue to go on. Sometimes you got to let the dust settle, see what's really underneath there and what it looks like. 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

0: trending?
1: Yeah, baby, what's trending? Let's find out here on this Thursday. We're going to start with Yahoo. Number one trending thing in Yahoo, as of right this second, Jelly Roll.
0: Getting a divorce from his wife.
1: Irreconcilable differences is quoted. Apparently, his faith-filled life now and her life do not mesh. Davy Chase passed away. She's 35. She's the voice of Lilo. She'd been struggling with meningitis, sepsis. She also starred in The Ring. And, man, 35. Wow. Crazy. Jamie Lee Spears trending because her daughter, she got pregnant at 17. This is the younger Spears. And her daughter is on her way to college. Ukraine, Iran, Jeremy Clarkson, all things trending in the magical world of Yahoo. Over to Google. Uzbekistan, Colombia, Davy Chase, Iran, Social Security, Ghana, World Cup, tickets, James Rodriguez, soccer player.
0: What?
1: Yeah, soccer player. Jason Sudeikis, Trump-Iran deal, U.S. Open golf starts today as well. And finally, over to X. Again, X is a bit more political. Trump secures Iran deal. The MOU, Shohei Ohtani. It's got a blister. It's causing some issues from the pitch. It's interesting yesterday, though. He started the game as a pitcher, and then he also came in the game later as a pinch hitter, which is bizarre. 323-538-2423 at Chet Benson Show is your X, your Insta, YouTube, Facebook, and everything else. Love hearing from all of you right here on the Chet Benson Show. Iran, Messi, Colombia, they won last night. World Cup, Moscow, Uzbekistan, all things trending in the magical world of X. One of the other things trending, Luigi Mancione in court, his defense team did a pivot.
2: At the time in which Mancione committed the crime, this is what the defense is going to argue, he had an extreme emotional disturbance. He acted upon that extreme emotional disturbance, and it was objective considering who he is in the circumstances that he was. And if that happens, it actually reduces the penalties that Mancione faces. He could still possibly go to jail or prison, but that's how it changes this case.
1: No way. Dan Abrams.
3: This is technically an effort to get a lesser conviction, meaning instead of murder, it could be manslaughter. If he's convicted of manslaughter instead of murder, you're talking about the possibility of a decade in prison instead of life in prison.
1: Very interesting, but
2: the defense has to turn over all psychiatric information to the prosecution. They're going to have the ability to rebut that he had an extreme emotional disturbance at this time. It could, in a worst-case scenario, delay the trial because the prosecution will say, hey, we need our own expert to evaluate this defense and see whether or not we can make arguments against it. If it doesn't delay the trial, it's going to add a whole other argument.
1: I think they think we are never going to get a not guilty on this. And because we can't get a not guilty, we better pivot and go another way and see if there's some way, in some way, shape, or form, we can get him to a point where one day he can be out and about amongst us all. So there's that. Coming up, Jim Kennedy joins the program straight ahead. Chet Benson Show.

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10: 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The healing. The anxious wait. Until finally, a beautiful smile. To a port in Madagascar. Into the hands of a surgeon. To the eyes of the MRI technician. The scalpel, the monitor, the post-op. And finally, a mirror. A tumor removed, replaced by tears of joy. To a small fishing village in Africa, to the hopes of a boy, to his dreams of playing soccer, to the hands of a surgeon, the long recovery, until one day, the joy of finally being part of the team. Where does your generosity go? Wherever Mercy does.

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1: Richard Kennedy, Kennedy Institute of Public Policy Research, joins the program today because I am off tomorrow. Jim, where do we start? The Memorandum of Understanding, and I understand in this memorandum, suck is probably the best way to describe it. Where should we start with this? Because they got a lot, and the good news for all of us, though, at least we got out of this, even though it's a big L.
2: Right. And I mean, just to start with the sanctions, how is that USA first by getting the Iranians out from underneath their sanctions? Other than sure, it'll help us a little bit with lower oil prices, which means lower gas prices. But then again, we get very, very little oil. We get no oil from Iran, and we get very little from that area for the most part, because we can produce so much in America. I know it's a worldwide commodity, and lowering the prices will lower the value of West Texas Intermediate and Alaskan North Slope and all the different crude blends that we use in America. But, you know, I did go through the thing. There are a lot of problems with this thing, and I'm not seeing a lot of people that are really supportive of it. I saw last night Newt Gingrich was supportive of it, which I thought was really interesting because his logic was, well, what else did you expect he was going to get out of this? I go, well, it's not what I expected him to get out of this. It's what he committed America to when he went into this and said that we would get out of this. Yeah. And we're not getting out of it what he said the intent of getting for America was when we went into it. And that's what I'm disappointed in because, okay, aside from the MOPU and what exactly the effects are, we've probably spent $200 to $300 billion in blood and treasure, 13 American lives. We've drawn down a lot of our munition stockpiles to, I don't know if they would say dangerously low levels, but let's say uncomfortably low levels. They're going to take at least 4 years in many cases to get back to the levels they were before because we didn't use many of these and the companies that we buy these from just don't have production ramped up to basically replace hundreds and hundreds of these missiles when we'd only use 20 or 30 a year. They were replacing them with 20, 30, maybe 40 a year, plus maybe another 20 to international buyers. And now we need, you know, 150 and they can't produce 150 to, you know, this year. So it's going to be 2 years,

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1: To the Gulf states and say, you know, would you like to give us a spare $50 billion, please, so we can rebuild Iran, so they can help blow you up again? Oh, wait, sorry, maybe you don't really want to do that, especially the Saudis, who are fighting a proxy war with them in Yemen anyway, are probably not going to be too interested in helping them rebuild. We've committed basically one, the word Lebanon is in there very, it's like three times in section in point seven. And again, you've talked about what exactly is Netanyahu's commitment to this, because basically we've committed them to not do anything in Lebanon. And you know, until they get rid of Hezbollah in Lebanon, they're not going to really be willing to back off, because they know they've got the Iranians kind of, they're kind of tied up right now, and they've got their own obviously internal problem from what we've done over there. And they're using this as their opportunity to clean Hezbollah out of Lebanon. And supposedly they're supposed to stop doing that. And I don't know that Bibi is going to be wanting to stop right now. So, I mean, there's a lot of things wrong with this thing.
2: Jim, the pretzeling of MAGA has been hilarious, and jokes are out there. But I see a lot of pundits kind of starting to say that, well, this is JD's deal, and we know that the buck stops with Trump. JD is no more than an associate. It's still Trump's game, but they're coming for JD in a funny, ha-ha, but not so funny way.
1: Yeah, they're throwing him under the bus fairly quickly. If this does stick to him, this is not going to be good for his presidential ambitions in 2028.
2: No.
1: This is just going to be an instant series of commercials for his opponents, and be an instant commercial earlier for guys like, you know, Ted Cruz or whoever else is going to run in the primary for the Republicans, that they can go after him. It'll be great fodder for all the debates they're going to have out there. So yeah, this is not going to be good for him. If he really gets stuck with this, as far as the blame on this, considering how unpopular this has been. So this is not a good look for him. It's just not something that he's going to really want, because I don't know how he's going to spin this into being something positive, because, you know, again, there could be things that happen down the road that make this positive because of unintended consequences that will work out for America. But for right now, looking at this deal, this is not good. Again, we don't know how much of the $300 billion we're going to be on the hook for. And what I was curious of is, well, can we count the money we're giving back to the Iranians as part of that $300 billion fund? You know, like say, okay, we're going to contribute $150 billion. Oh, by the way, that will actually be money we're giving back to the Iranians, because that would be a nice way to kind of get out from our obligation, at least part of it, because they could probably cough up $150 billion through the Gulf states, you know, over a long-term deal or something possibly. But so, yeah, no, this isn't good. It may be the best deal that Trump could get, because, yes, like you said, he wasn't going to put boots on the ground. It wasn't something that he really had the compunction to do. And it also wasn't something that he knew would play well with the American people. There wasn't enough of a direct threat from Iran. They've been a nuisance. They're like gnats, but they're not really like a mosquito that's actually biting you right now. They're just constantly annoying you. And yes, they have bit us in the past, but it's been 40 years and a lot of people weren't even around and don't even remember that or don't really consider that to be a problem 40-something years later.
2: Talking to Jim Kennedy, Kennedy Institute of Public Policy Research. All right, Jim, all that being said, the midterms, just real quick, this isn't going to be great for the midterms. You know what? I think the America First thing has kind of gone sideways now, but you take all of that in. Everybody kind of in and around the sphere of Trump, including a lot of Republicans who feel like, wait, I defended this. Now this is costing us a lot of stuff and probably the midterms, the Senate, who knows what else. I think this right here blows up his legacy. If, you know, as far as just his presidential legacy, if like, look at me, I'm the America First tough guy, but he still has years to go before he's gone. And the midterms now look, this could get ugly. Even if prices come down, people are beyond pissed because they're going, you could have never gotten in this damn thing.
1: Yeah, no, and that's what the Democrats are going to be pushing all the way through when we start when we start getting into the general election push after Labor Day. But there, you know, there's still two more months and a lot of things can happen between now and then that would basically, you know, that would become a higher priority news.

0: news item for things. You know, cause again, cause I think you've, you know, you've talked about this a little bit too, that we're really looking at when you, you know, this, other than the gas prices, this goes to the affordability issue. And that seems to be kind of the number one topic when I see polls done of what people are talking about and what, you know, what issues are really driving them when they consider their candidates for the primaries right now. And that's probably going to continue in the general, is affordability. Now, if gas prices do come down, you know, the inflation numbers that came out a couple of days ago were, you know, basically the main driver of the increase in consumer sales was basically the fact they're paying more for gasoline. So consumer sales were up, but they're only up because they're paying more for gasoline. If you take gasoline out, they were only up very slightly on a month over month basis, which isn't bad. That's good considering the prices are higher. People are still buying stuff. It isn't like they're taking all of their extra money and putting it into gasoline rather than buying stuff for the kids or, you know, buying cheaper cuts of meat or things like that. But affordability is still the number one topic, I think, that's going to be pushed by the Democrats in the midterms. And that's going to be something that's going to need to be addressed. They will be able to get a little bit of a, you know, a slight breeze because of the impending lower gas prices. But again, if this thing doesn't get resolved in the 60 days, and to me, the nuclear thing, which is kicked down the road, isn't solved in 60 days, and I don't know how they're going to solve it. Where do we go from there? Now he's looking at Labor Day, and he's basically got to either go back against Iran to basically, you know, make them, you know, capitulate on the nuclear issue, or he has to take another loss and walk away from that right as we start kicking off the general election season. And that's not something that's going to work well for him at all, or the Republicans, most definitely.
1: Talking to Jim Kennedy, Kennedy Institute of Public Policy Research. All right, Jim, Major League Baseball seems to have got into the culture wars, which is not a shocker. It happens in a lot of sports now. You have a lot of people that are very Christian, or maybe they come from a country where the LGBTQ plus world isn't something. We see that in hockey a lot, where the Russians, they're not really forced to wear anything on a pride night because they understand that they've got to go back to Russia, and that's not really a good thing for them. They've decided, Major League Baseball, hey, you know what? No Bible verses on your hat during pride night.
0: Yeah, the Dodgers, Blake Trenton of the Dodgers, I know, did it. Their Pride Night was a week ago Friday, and the Giants, I think, was last Saturday. And a couple of players on the Giants teams didn't agree with it. Now, they wore the caps as they were instructed to, rather than wearing their regular their uniform caps. But they did put Bible verses on it, and they got a lot of flack for it. They were getting a lot of flack in the media in San Francisco and Los Angeles for doing it. And yeah, it's interesting because I don't really see the YMLB should be taking a stand on this. Remember, they were also the group in 2020 that moved the All-Star game out of Atlanta. Or maybe it was 2022. They moved the All-Star game out of Atlanta because, remember, George had passed voter ID that was deemed to be racist and was infringing on
1: that's
0: voter
1: where we
0: rights.
1: Got like Bull Connors. Remember that? Remember when they came out and said this is as bad as Biden did, as Bull Connors going back in the day with all the voting Jim Crow stuff, and more people voted in Georgia that time with the ID than before.
0: Yeah, no, absolutely. And it was funny that they never went back and addressed that. And then actually they went back, and I think was it last year or the year before, they finally went back to Atlanta for an All-Star game, because at that point, the whole thing had blown over. Nobody really remembered it by that point, and it wasn't really as quite the issue that it was. I think they moved it to Colorado, which is interesting because Colorado had just implemented a voter ID too, or had it on the ballot. So it was really kind of hypocritical what they were doing. So MLB does this at times, and they get, you know, the NFL's done it before, right after with the, you know, after 2020 with the BLM stuff. They've got the phrases in the end zones, and they also had it on the backs of their helmets, I believe the NFL players were. And yeah, this just doesn't really work because you're really trying to force an ideology on people. It's like, look, if they want to wear the rainbow cap for a night, that's fine. You know, I'm not thrilled with it, but, you know, so be it. But if the players want to speak out about it, well, that's their right, just as much as it is for you to make them wear the hats, because, you know, you don't have straight night for the, you know, whatever you would do for that. The Dodgers, I know, had gotten into a brouhaha a couple of years ago with, they had that order of transgenders that dress up like nuns.
1: Oh, yeah.
0: Yeah, then they got a big flack for that. And they basically went on and had a Catholic pride or a Catholic pride night, because I know Clayton Kershaw is very religious and he was on the team and it's obviously, you know, a great pitcher and a team leader. And he spoke up and a number of the Dodgers spoke up about it to the point where they were pretty unhappy with their management for doing this. This wasn't an MLB directive. That was just the Dodgers on one of their nights. And they wound up a couple of months later having a Catholic support night or something to kind of make up for it because of all the flack and the number of players that were irritated about it. But, you know, people watch sports because they don't want to watch politics. They're tired of the politics.
1: Yeah.
0: You know, this is their getaway from politics. You know, for like you and I that are constantly watching it, I don't want when people start bringing, like when Trump showed up at the Formula One race about 3 years ago in Miami, or 24 in Miami. Oh my gosh, the feeds on Twitter about this is horrible. He went to the McLaren garage. Thousands of people wanted to, like, you know, basically have McLaren thrown out of the series. They were never going to support McLaren again because they had the nerve to actually have Trump, President Trump, or then candidate Trump, come into their garage and, like, shake Zach Brown, who's the CEO of McLaren's hand or something. I don't know if he donated to Trump. Don't really care. But it's, when these two mix, it just generally doesn't work out, because the old Michael Jordan line is what always I remember. Because they asked Jordan, why don't you talk about politics? He goes, because Republicans buy sneakers too. And I think you need to remember that there are Republicans who are fans of the Dodgers, and they may not necessarily like this type of stuff. And they're a fan of all major league teams. And these two just don't mix. I know that they want to be woke and they want to, you know, be hip and all of that stuff. But this, for the most part, don't do it, guys. It just isn't something. These two don't really go together, and it isn't really necessary. You're not going to be deemed less woke because you don't have a pride night or you don't have, you know, some other kind of, you know, special interest group night or something. It's just let people go play baseball. Let them come to it, and don't try to push an ideology onto them, please.
1: Amen, brother. Amen. Jim Kennedy, Kennedy Institute of Public Policy Research, brother. It's great talking to you. We're going to do it again on Monday for Midterm Mondays. You have yourself a wonderful and amazing weekend, brother, and we'll talk to you then.
0: Thanks, Chad.
1: 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We're going to wrap it up on this Thursday, my Friday, Chad Benson Show.
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0: me too. 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Hashtag help, I'm trapped in a hashtag factory and I can't get out. 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
1: As we wrap up this show today, one of the things the World Cup is showing us is how amazing America is, but also we're learning about others, like the Tatnami.
2: They have been incredibly warm. They've been supporting our businesses. They have been getting to know our community and treating Boston as if it were another home away from home for them. So I hope that the Tartan Army will keep coming back to Boston.
1: It's the mayor of Boston right there. Yes, the Tartan Army. That's the Scots. So they've got another game against Morocco on Saturday. That is going to be interesting. Morocco is not Haiti. Not just, you know, obviously we know they're different countries, but the strength is a little bit different when it comes to how good they are. And it's going to be fun. It is. They've taken over everything. But it's not just them. The English, the whole experience, when you see how much people come here and they love America and they're soaking up all of this stuff, is awesome. You know, for all the chaos and craziness, the beauty of sports are things like that. 323-538-2423 at Chad Benson Show is your X, your Insta, all the other things. Love hearing from all of you right here on the Chad Benson Show. Solid fun show. We are off tomorrow. Jack and I getting ready for a big golf tournament. I'm going to have to beat him again, a little practice later, practice round, thump him again. But we'll be back bright and early Monday. Take a deep breath, watch a lot of the games. There's all kinds of fun sports on. There's all kinds of great, you know, we got the World Cup, we got the U.S. Open, we have all that stuff. And we, being America, play tomorrow as well against Australia. My prediction, as I said I would give it, is the United States 3, Australia 1. We win again. That is great news. You guys have a blessed weekend. Be safe. We'll see you on Monday. Night-night, Jack.
0: This is the Chad Benson Show.

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5: News alert, the trip put off. I'm Lisa Lacerra. The White House says Vice President J.D. Vance's trip to Switzerland to lead a new round of talks with Iran has been postponed due to what it calls logistical issues for negotiations meant to add details to an agreement signed by President Trump a day ago. The White House says plans for the technical talks have not been finalized, and the U.S. delegation has been prepared to depart at the first available opportunity. One of the conditions that Iran had agreed to, the U.S. keeping some troops in the region.
6: President Trump, when asked about the military footprint position in the region, he said that they will remain for now, and Central Command announcing that the U.S. military has lifted that blockade that would stop vessels coming and going from ports.
5: Fox's Alex Hogan in Tel Aviv. Iran had also agreed to open the Strait of Hormuz to allow oil to flow through. U.S. Southern Command says it launched another lethal strike on a ship operated by designated terrorist organizations transiting along known narco-trafficking routes in the eastern Pacific. Southcom says three male narco-terrorists were killed. No U.S. military members were harmed. Lawyers for the man accused of killing UnitedHealthcare CEO Brian Thompson and shifting their legal strategy again.
7: Attorneys for Luigi Mangione now say they will not pursue a psychiatric defense when a state jury hears evidence against him starting in September, with a federal trial set for a month later. The decision came ahead of a Thursday deadline for the defense to give prosecutors their evidence for an extreme emotional disturbance argument. A guilty verdict using that defense for manslaughter could mean up to 25 years in prison. A guilty verdict for murder could mean a life sentence.
5: Fox's Gernal Scott. Mangione has pled not guilty to federal and state counts in the shooting death of Thompson in December 2024. 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
4: 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On the go.
8: Is he being genuine? I'm Jared Lewis. Here's what's trending this hour. The mayor of Shelbyville, Scott Ferguson, is issuing an apology, but people don't seem to be buying it. John Herrick explains why.
9: It was nearly 3 weeks ago that Ferguson was caught on video saying people who oppose data centers live in rundown houses. He made another video this week saying he was sorry for saying that.
10: I take full responsibility for what I said. I am ashamed of my words, and I sincerely apologize to all of you. I love this community.
9: But one person responded to that video on social media saying he's not sorry for what he said. He's sorry he got caught. While another woman said a resignation from Ferguson would be the proper form of accountability. John Herrick, 93 WIBC Mobile News.
8: An Indianapolis man is charged with reckless homicide and leaving the scene of a deadly crash for a fatal hit and run on the city's northeast side from last month. An arrest warrant has been issued for 24-year-old Jalen Donahue. Investigators say he was driving a car one Monday in early May when he struck and killed 58-year-old Annie Torres. And Duke Energy, Indiana, is being accused of over-collecting $90 million from its customers over the past year. In a filing made earlier this month, the Indiana Office of Utility Consumer Counselor claimed that the Indiana Utility Regulatory Commission did not approve of that extra revenue when it finalized a rate order in early 2025.
11: These customers have been charged month on end now rates that are higher than the commission authorized.
8: Ben Inskeep with the Citizens Action Coalition told Fox 59 that the rate order also included footnotes indicating the amounts approved were subject to refinement, which are meant to be significantly smaller. I'm Jarrett Lewis on the level, on the go, and on WIBC.com. 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
12: Overnight low of 57 degrees. Friday looks great. Sunsplash skies. Highs in the upper 70s to near 80 degrees, a little bit below average. I'm Fox 59 meteorologist Ethan Rosick for 93 WIBC.
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21: We are the United States of America. We do not care about the sensitivities of any third world Bronze Age hellhole. We just like to see things. We are a very nosy people. It is in our DNA. My gosh, you guys, we literally founded this country by being nosy, drinking beer, and kicking ass. That is how America, that's the DNA of America. 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
23: President Trump said yesterday that he was going to blame you if the talks of the round go sideways. Are you worried that he's going to make you the fall guy?
24: No, not at all. I mean, I think the president was joking, but as he often does. But no, I think, look, the entire team has worked very well on this, and we've got this thing to a very good place for the American people. Now, I have seen some progressive criticisms of me personally saying, what experience does the Vice President of the United States have with hostile, high-stakes negotiations? And I would point those progressive critics to the fact that just 2 days ago, I spent over an hour on The View. So I actually have great experience in very hostile negotiations, and I've used that. I mean, look, Joy Behar is way tougher than the Iranians, and she and I are best friends now. So we're going to get to a good place here. We're going to get to a good place. We're already at a good place. It's just a question of whether we can really get the icing on the top of fundamentally transforming Iran's relationship with the world. Go ahead.
25: Thank you. A couple of just timing questions. How soon, as the MOU lays out, can Iran...
21: We're listening to the vice president give his press conference, and when he's done, we're going to regroup and offer analysis, but we need to know this. So this is it. Continuing.
25: Lebanon component to the MOU and how that front works and the enforceability of it.
24: Yeah, so the Lebanon component, this is about regional peace, right? This is about regional peace. And what that means is we expect Hezbollah is not going to be firing rockets and firing drones at the Israelis. And we also expect that the Israelis are not going to be going wild in Lebanon, right? Both sides have to honor their end of the deal. Now, as you guys know, sometimes these ceasefires are a little messy. The President of the United States said this a couple of weeks ago, that a ceasefire in that region of the world just means they're shooting a little bit less at each other than they were before. What you've seen is radical progress in Lebanon, less shooting, less firing, but you're still going to have these little flare-ups from time to time, and that's just the sort of thing that we're going to have to manage through the diplomatic process. Secretary Rubio's been sort of the person on point. it's actually worked out extraordinarily well because we do have substantially less shooting, but it's going to be something we have to manage. And eventually what we want to see is the Lebanese government, the elected representatives of the people of Lebanon, who are able to police southern Lebanon so that Hezbollah is not taken over the country, the Israelis are not threatened, and then consequently the Israelis are not attacking southern Lebanon or Beirut either. That's the plan there. You asked about the Iranian oil. Look, one of the interesting things that you've seen is that the Iranians have been completely unable to sell oil, not because of sanctions, but because of the blockade. Fundamentally, the thing that we have done here, the original, you know, what we give, what they give, is that we said we're going to lift the blockade, we're going to allow you to sell some of your oil, and they're going to open the Strait of Hormuz. We see that process starting to work already. It's going to take a little time before it picks up fully, but that's where we are today. Go ahead.
0: Thank you, Mr. Vice President. The MOU, just on the Strait, the MOU guarantees these 60 days of toll-free passage, but after that it has, of course, led to a regional dialogue with Oman and Iran deciding the future governance of the Strait. A senior U.S. official told us yesterday that they expect Iran to push aggressively on this, but also that Gulf states won't allow any kind of tolls. How strenuously will the U.S. fight to keep tolls out of the Strait and keep any fees away from the future Strait commercial traffic? And are you going to leave it to the Gulf states to kind of fight this battle?
24: Well, first of all, we believe international waterways should be free of tolls, and that's been our position. That's what days of the MOU. And when you say it leaves it open, it doesn't really leave it open, except in the sense that, of course, the final negotiation is going to set the terms of what comes afterwards, right? You said, I think that it's the Omanis and the Iranians, but it's actually the MOU contemplates that the Omanis, the Iranians, and the Gulf Coast Coalition together will figure out a proper security framework for the Straits in the future. And what I mean by that is that we don't ever want this to happen again. That's not about tolling. That's about ensuring that the Straits are never used as a choke point for the global economy ever again. It's frankly not what the Iranians want. It's not what the Omanis want. It's not what the GCC wants either. So what we're going to do, of course, working with our allies in the region, is to ensure that that is reflected in the final deal. And if that's not reflected in the final deal, there's not going to be a final deal. And that is, I keep coming back to this fundamental structural point of this negotiation, which is that we have all the cards. If the Iranians want the benefits to the bargain, they have to give us the things that are necessary to get those benefits. Go ahead.
1: Thank you, Mr. Vice President.
24: We'll do both. Okay. Both of you guys. There's one in the white and then one in, you know, orange, I think.
2: What about the pink?
24: I'm sorry? Okay. Maybe I'm colorblind. It looks more orange to me. I don't want to have a debate about that. Orange, pinkish. You go first, and then in front of you, you can go second.
1: Thank you, Mr. President. How does the points about granting some immediate waivers on sanctions, especially from the Treasury Department, how does that square with the Iran Nuclear Agreement Review Act? And are you planning on briefing Congress on this portion?
24: Yeah, so I talked to James Braid, our head of OLA. We do plan to brief Congress very soon. I believe that they got the formal copy of the signed document this morning, and if not, they're going to get it at some point later today. We are planning a briefing. I believe right now the House is out of session. The Senate is in session, though maybe I've reversed that. But we're going to ensure that the team briefs Congress and, of course, answers their questions. We've been doing that informally, of course, talking to a number of people in Congress just over the last week. We'll keep on doing that, and we'll have a formal briefing. I won't say exactly when that will be because it depends a little bit about session schedule. Your point about the sanctions is I'll go back to what I said earlier, which is really the choke point on Iranian oil was never the sanctions. We didn't see that as a major concession to the Iranians. Frankly, the Iranians didn't see that as a concession to them because what prevented them from selling oil was not the sanctions. They were selling plenty of oil without any discount because the sanctions were just fundamentally ineffective at that point. What the sanctions did do is move the Iranian financial system to sort of the shadow banking system. So by lifting the blockade, that's the significant thing that has changed. And by lifting the sanctions, we're actually going to be able to see a little bit where their financial system actually sends money and receives money. That's a real benefit to the American people, and that's really the only thing that has changed by the change in sanctions. I forgot that part of the question. No, we don't think so. We actually have an opinion from OLC we feel quite confident about that. You know, Congress does, there are certain things that require congressional approval. There are certain things that don't require congressional approval. We feel quite confident that we can temporarily lift those sanctions without going to Congress and seeking their approval on that.
2: apparently there's been reports coming out of Israel that Iran is already funneling oil money to Hezbollah even before this particular MOU was signed. And how exactly is the U.S. looking at this? If we're talking about behavior on part of Iran, I mean, October 7th happened, and if there's concern that perhaps Hezbollah could end up doing some sort of attack on that scale, then, you know, how exactly are we talking about the reaction from the United States if we're talking about perhaps a humongous scale attack that actually could happen? Are we waiting for that type of attack? I mean, what exactly is a scale here?
24: Sorry, you said what exactly is a scale?
2: Yeah. Well, I mean, like, what type of attack would it take to actually get a reaction from the United States to say, okay, now we're actually going to start dropping bombs on Iran for having bad behavior?
24: Well, we don't want a scale of any attack. Any attack, whatever its scale, is unacceptable under this agreement. Now, you asked the question saying that oil money was flowing to Hezbollah before the MOU was signed. And it's one of the reasons why we are actually engaged in this process is to ensure that no money is flowing to Hezbollah. So it's interesting where people will say that the MOU is bad because the MOU produces consequences that were actually happening well before the MOU was signed. That's not a reflection on the MOU. That's a reflection of why we need the MOU to ensure that we have the regional peace and stability that we need. Now, what I would say to, you know, some of the critics of the deal that I've heard that will say, well, Iran's going to get all this benefit.
3: All right, I'm just going to come in because this is with the stream is unreliable and it's in and out and we're having technical issues. Welcome to the radio program. Dana Lash with you. We're at the top of this program. I'm going to try to find out what else the vice president said in this press conference because he's been talking about all of this stuff. And the MOU, which we've talked about and have gone over quite a bit, and now it's out, so we've got the details out. We're going to dive into that. He was saying some pretty interesting stuff there, and there's a lot more to it, but we're just having major problems with our feed, so we'll try to do what we can for you guys. Skeleton crew, we don't have the cable news rejects, big, giant Qatari piles of cash. All right, so this latest with this, there's, I think the biggest problem with this has been really with the rollout. I think it's been with the rollout of this. Do we have what? Do you have something to add?
4: Yeah, we have three cuts at the end of the sheet
3: we'll get to it.
4: Are directly about what you're talking about.
3: So we are, this whole issue with the way that things have rolled out has been an absolute cluster. And I think that's why so many people have so many questions, and legitimately so. Because when you have it this muddied, and when there are competing statements, and I get that part of the problem is that Iran wanted to be first out of the gate with it. They wanted to be first out of the gate with this to set the narrative. And that's part of their, that's part of their whole MO. That's part of their, how they deal with, that's part of their strategy. The media strategy, the court of public opinion, is as much a part of this as their bombs and everything else. So they wanted to get out ahead of it. And I don't know why that wasn't anticipated, because we saw this last time when Pakistan involved themselves and decided to throw a bomb in everything and have Lebanon included. But that's just par for the course. So they came out with it, and I think the American side of these negotiations were wanting a little bit more runway to try to perhaps, I don't know, seed the ground a little bit for better reception. But the problem is that a lot of the stuff that was said that was viewed as being points of the Memorandum of Understanding, a lot of the problem is that those points, they still existed even after the signed version at Versailles, which we'll talk about, was released. And my issue with that is you had the vice president that was making the press rounds saying that it was Iranian propaganda. And these are just, you know, we're average everyday people. People are asking questions. And they are simply asking why is where's the $300 billion coming from? Where's the, which I wrote about in the Substack a day or so ago. That's coming from the Gulf nations. Why are we rewarding anything with Iran? So those things were in the original points that came out. And then when everybody started talking about them, they were assailed as being Iranian propagandists. And then the MOU comes out and it's those exact points. So that's one of the reasons why a lot of people are kind of scratching their heads and saying, wait a minute. So we backed off and no one was speculating over this earlier stuff. But now that's the stuff that's actually in the MOU. Now, something to know about the MOU. This is not like it's not a treaty. I don't even know if you would stretch it to call it an official deal. I don't know if you would do that. I don't know if you could do that. It's basically a handshake with a signature. Now, there's going to be a 60-day runway, So they have 60 days to get it together. And then what the hell happens after that? It's one of the things we have to dive into. So we're going to dive into all of this because there's a lot. And a lot of back and forth. And what does this even mean? What does it mean? What does Iran get out of it? And then what happens in 2 months? We're going to be, what is in 2 months? What's going to be in 60 days? What starts in 60 days? Midterms. We're going to be in the midst of this. And that's when that 60-day runway is coming to an end. So I'm nervous about the timing on that. I'm nervous about where that money goes. Apparently the terror proxies are not mentioned. So we're going to dive into all just the facts. There's elements of this that look like it might be competent strategy, but then there's other things that we're scratching our heads on. And this wouldn't be such an issue if there was more transparency about it from the get-go. That's the biggest problem. As we move, the folks who help bring you the program, it's the folks over at Preborn. Preborn's a partner of the show, and they go out and they save lives. They saved over 80,000 babies last year, and they do it with the start of an ultrasound. $28 is all it takes for one ultrasound. And that's how many, over 80,000 lives saved last year, and it all started with just a singular $28 ultrasound. And so that's the thing. What nobody talks about how these mothers and fathers, when they are facing unplanned pregnancies, the amount of pressure that is put upon them by society to get rid of that child. And fathers are just, you know, they really get overlooked. Going up towards Father's Day, they feel overwhelmed as well. They feel ignored in one of the biggest moments of their lives. This is why preborn is important, because they meet these parents where they are and they work with them. They introduce them to their child through an ultrasound and compassionate support. And it doesn't stop there. They partner with these families for the first 2 years of these children's lives. And they make sure that they get off on the right foot, that they have a strong foundation, that it's not just another statistic. 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

0: And now, all of the news you would probably miss. It's time for Dana's Quick Five.
1: So Noah's Ark could finally be found after apparently irrefutable proof. Could be interesting. They said, I've seen this documentary before. It's this mountain. I don't know why they come out with this story every year and act like it's new. So some chick over at Daily Mail who apparently just fell out of her mom's womb and discovered this story. It's a mysterious formation high in the mountains, eastern Turkey, blah, blah, blah. I'm so bored. I'm going to die. They speculate that it could be the final resting place of Noah's Ark. They've speculated this for 9 years now, because 9 years is when I first saw the documentary that speculated about the mysterious formation high in the mountains of eastern Turkey being Noah's Ark. And they even found like wood there. So yes, that's what everyone thinks it is. Probably is. So the big giant's ark is up there, and I don't know why they're acting like this is a new story, but we've all known that. If you haven't seen that documentary, you should. This is a crazy story. So Secret Service sting. So somebody that apparently I follow on social media, or follows me on social media, Secret Service sting ensnares a MAGA influencer and his friend plotting to smuggle guns into the White House UFC event as a pretending to be a Secret Service agent. Ryan Fournier and his friend last Friday were arrested for a pair of alleged crimes. Apparently he broke a court order. And then, of course, they were trying to bring guns to the UFC fight in D.C., but you can't ever do that. So the charges they're facing are going to be plenty. A couple that were sailing in the English Channel were fired on by a Russian warship. They said that they were firing a shot because they were too close, but doesn't sound right. We have a lot more to unpack. Stick with us. What's worse than summer heat? Trying to sleep on a mattress that turns into a sauna every single night. 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
7: 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They're sentinels that reveal the health of our planet, and by helping them thrive, we thrive as well. 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Because at Audubon, it all begins with birds.
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1: Accumulation of stockpiled weapons-grade material. Ours is actually leading to the destruction of that stockpile of enriched material. So there are many differences. The Obama deal gave them over $1 billion of American money. This deal gives them $0 of American money. So a lot of substantive differences, but I think the most important differences are where we're coming at it from a position of strength and the fact that our Gulf Coast partners love this deal.
2: So the Gulf Coast partners, and again, we talked about how they could really just, if they wanted to, bypass like all of, they don't even have to worry about this network. Here's the thing. The whole thing has to be finalized. And he's talking about the difference between them. I get it, you know, but it's still, it has to be finalized, but you still have the issue of fungibility. And this is one of the things that the New York Post, let me pull this story up. This is one of the things the New York Post, not just them, but also the Wall Street Journal, had written about. And let me, here's this headline. So, because Iran's already had one of their crony skeksis from the regime out there messaging on this. And they were saying that they were still going to be supporting their allies. That's kind of a big problem. In fact, specifically, they were talking about Hezbollah. They were saying that under the MOU, they're going to get, and again, this is from, as I wrote in the Substack a couple of days ago, from the Gulf nations, under the MOU, they're going to get sanction relief, unfrozen funds. The metric by which we're using to evaluate whether or not they're complicit, whether or not they're complying with this deal, is still kind of fuzzy. I don't think that that was telegraphed well. And that's one of the big things that I was listening for in this press, the avail that the VP was having. And I didn't actually hear a good question on it, to be honest with you. And that's one of the things I think that needs to be laid out. I mean, correct me if I'm wrong, but, you know, I've looked over this MOU and we're going to go through the points of it throughout the program. We're also going to touch on some other things, but that's what is the mechanism through which you are ensuring compliance? Is that going to be left up to, you're not going to seriously lead that up to Qatar and Pakistan, are we? I mean, Pakistan that hid Osama bin Laden for years? Really? Qatar? That allows Hamas to actually have headquarters and all of their higher up terrorist honchos live in penthouses in Doha? Really? I don't trust that. So these are questions that we have. And I didn't think that there was a good question on it. And that's one of the things that I wanted to hear. What is that mechanism? Is the United States involved in that? Are we evaluating, are we providing the standard of measure? Are we the ones evaluating that? What does that red line look like? And there was one question that got close to it, you know, talking about the scaling of response during the Q&A part, but I didn't hear a very clear question on it. And I definitely didn't hear like a concise answer from the VP on this. And this is an issue I have, because is that line going to move? Is this going to be an issue of goalposts moving? Oh, well, they're doing a little bit. They're enriching a little bit. Are they got the, I mean, because that wasn't that happening under JCPOA? And I'm asking that because I want to avoid that problem in the future. And again, I need these puffed up establishment jackwagons to stop going, oh, that's Farah. If you're simply asking a question that they haven't had the brains or balls to lay out for you themselves. You know why people have questions is because those answers weren't given from the start. That is why they have questions. Why is this not rocket science? I mean, maybe the standards are slipping as to who gets hired on K Street and who doesn't, but they're not sending their brain trust up there. So these are questions that we have. In addition to that, there's another big issue of terrorist designation, because there's already been all kinds of whispers that there are a lot of people in D.C. that are worried about funding going into Iran, whether or not there can be a final deal until the IRGC has a terrorist designation removed. And that's a considerable caveat, I guess you could say. There were a couple of, let me pull up these to illustrate. There were a couple of, I think there hasn't been a strong piece on it yet.

0: These are all the Brits. They're in Fort Worth. And they were actually at the stockyards. They were all down at the stockyards, and they were watching the run of the herds. They were down there living it up. They got cowboy hats, and they were getting boots. And apparently, they were at the Londoner, and they got kicked out because of noise complaints. And they drank all their beer. I'm not kidding. They drank all the beer at the Londoner and out. They drank all of it, all their beer. All the beer's gone. They're in Boston, I read that the Scots in Boston drank Boston dry, and they actually had to get emergency beer deliveries. What is that like? Is that like a life flight keg? You're going to life flight the keg? Hurry, get the keg to Boston now. I love it. And then, of course, they tried to go after the German guy. You remember? Let me pull this up for you. They tried to go after Freddie, the German guy who loves America, because 2 days after October 7th, he was asking about hostages in Gaza, and they tried to cancel him for it. You can't make this stuff up. They actually tried to cancel him for it. I can't make it up. This is so stupid. He survived the cancellation because people realized, dude, this post is dated October 9th, and he's asking about the hostages in Gaza. Why are you trying to cancel him for that? Why? So good for Freddie. He survived that. German Freddie. We have a lot more on the way. So the good and the bad. I was telling you about some of the questions that I had that still remain unanswered. We're going to get into more of this and a crazy story, a development in that drone terror attack that was being planned. Wait until you hear it.
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7: Channel that's aligned with Hezbollah reported that Iran is delaying sending its delegation over Israel's ongoing military campaign in Lebanon. The vice president said this afternoon.
8: The Israelis, just like everybody else, have to respect this peace process that is fundamentally good for them and good for the entire region.
7: And Vance said President Trump is frustrated over the continued bombings in Lebanon that are injuring and killing people that have no ties to Hezbollah. Democrats on the Senate Armed Services Committee seeking to block war Secretary Pete Hegseth's travel funds until the Pentagon submits reports to lawmakers, including its investigation into a deadly strike on an elementary school in Iran at the start of the U.S.-Iran conflict. Officials have preliminarily said the U.S. was responsible for the strike, which was blamed on outdated intelligence. Ukraine has targeted Russia's capital city in its largest drone strike since the start of the war.
9: The drone barrage torching the city's main oil refinery for the second time in a week. This all, by the way, happening just 10 miles from the Kremlin. Those strikes disrupting commercial flights across Moscow overnight. And while Russia claims it shot down more than 500 drones overnight, nearly 200 over Moscow alone, four airports going dark in the process, 17 reported injuries, including a pair of kids, as debris rained down on apartment buildings, a mall, a fitness center.
7: Fox's Kevin Cork in Washington. Zelensky saying world leaders at the G7 summit in France, including the U.S., have agreed to further support Ukraine. Stand-up comic Carlos Mencia facing 12 felony charges for failing to report or pay taxes on more than $8 million in earnings. 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
10: Asking that he come forward. I'm Jarrett Lewis. Here's what's trending this hour. IMPD is searching for a man accused in a fatal hit-and-run crash that happened early last month. Police say 24-year-old Jalen Donahue was driving on North German Church Road near East 42nd Street when he struck and killed 58-year-old Annie Torres. A warrant is out for Donahue's arrest. The Indiana Office of Utility Consumer Counselor believes that the Indiana Utility Regulatory Commission did not approve of the $90 million in extra revenue collected by Duke Energy over the past year.
11: Usually we're talking maybe small differences in the hundreds of thousands or low millions for a utility like Duke Energy Indiana that's collecting more than $1 billion from customers every year.
10: That's Ben Inskeep from Citizens Action Coalition speaking to Fox 59. The filing from the OUCC also claims that IURC Chairman Andy Zay failed to hold Duke Energy accountable for collecting that money. And a Carmel woman says a new medical device is giving her hope for a faster recovery after undergoing a leg amputation. Jonette Cruz has more.
12: Doctors used a brand new hydrogel platform to protect Olivia Sandlin's nerve endings. Dr. Ian Chow, a surgeon with the Indiana Hand to Shoulder Center and Ortho Indy practice, says this procedure shows positive results.
13: Doing something with these nerves at the earlier stage has been shown to reduce the risk of phantom limb pain. It has also been shown to reduce the risk of residual limb pain.
12: The Tulavi Therapeutics specialized implant dissolves completely within a year as the patient heals. Jonette Cruz, 93 WIBC Mobile News.
10: 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Now the forecast from the American Standard Cooling Weather Center.
14: Overnight low of 57 degrees. Friday looks great. Sunsplash skies. Highs in the upper 70s to near 80 degrees, a little bit below average. I'm Fox 59 meteorologist Ethan Rosick for 93 WIBC.
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0: We are the United States of America. 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We are a very nosy people. It is in our DNA. My gosh, you guys. We literally founded this country by being nosy, drinking beer, and kicking ass. That is how America, that's the DNA of America. So we're very nosy because that's who we are.
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0: Welcome back to the program. Dana Lash with you. There's a lot of stuff to go over today. And if you missed anything, we have obviously the podcast where you can go back and see anything. And of course, Substack, Facebook, X as well. I'll get back to, because the Iran thing is a really big subject, and there's a lot of different sections of it, and I'm going to get into some of the energy aspect and a theory on Trump's play here coming up. But I got to tell you guys about this discovery. in that story that we were all watching about the disrupted terror attack on the UFC fight at the White House. I guess, how do I say it? The guy who was behind it, was an illegal alien. That came out this morning. I know, you're so shocked, aren't you? You're so unbelievably shocked by this development, as am I. Actually, I'm not at all. The alleged ringleader has been ID'd, per New York Post, as an illegal immigrant. Bill Malugin also had a write-up on this, because they said, and it was confirmed by DHS, so DHS confirmed this, he was the ringleader of a terror plot. He is from Mexico, and he's DACA. So DACA is Deferred Action Childhood Arrival. That's what DACA is. So he's a DACA alien, and he overstayed a B2 visitor visa. This was back in 2014, per DHS, Abraham Alvarez, and then in 2014 he got the DACA coverage, right? So the FBI says that this guy, and he smiled real big in his mugshot, no remorse. So they said that he's the guy responsible for, I mean, pretty much every aspect of it. He detailed the plot in an encrypted group chat. They even were discussing using counter snipers and drones. Well, we knew it was going to be a drone attack, but they were going to have counter snipers. And the intention, let me look at this. One of the things that they had in their encrypted group chat was they wanted it to, quote, get as deadly as we can get, end quote. So they're facing a lot of charges. He and his co-conspirators committing, you know, conspiracy to commit murder, conspiracy to commit violence on White House grounds, etc. And this, I don't know why I'm shocked. Is that, that's his mugshot right there that Juan's showing you on the simulcast if you're watching it. So he's 31 years old. So DACA, let me explain this really quickly. So he came, his B2 visa expired. DACA is the Deferred Action Childhood Arrival thing. So that is the program that Barack Obama brought, that he implemented, Obama Biden. So anyone who came in, If you were an adult and you brought in a kid under the Flores Amendment, you were expedited because you had a kid, right? So a lot of people were bringing in their kids because they were getting expedited by Flores. Well, that created a major problem because all of these kids were coming in. And they had to think of something for these kids that were being brought in. And so they did the Deferred Action for Childhood Arrivals. And so that basically prevented illegal immigrants that were brought in as kids from being deported. And then they got social security numbers. They got state identification. They said that it didn't grant a pathway to citizenship. But I mean, if you're getting deferral after deferral after deferral and you're getting a social security number and all this other stuff, then how does it not, right? How are you not? I mean, isn't that de facto pathway to citizenship? So it prevented them from being deported as children. And they had a 2-year renewable work authorization, all of that stuff. Now, they were supposed to, in order to be compliant with DACA, you had to renew it like every couple of years. You had to pay a fee and renew it, and you had to work to maintain your protections. One of the things that they should have included in that as a requirement was, you have to seek, if you're going to stay here and you're going to continue to do renewals, you need then to seek permanent residency and start the lawful process, because it gave, and they were strict. I will say, I don't agree with any of it, because we wouldn't have even had this issue had we not had a completely open border. But I really wish that they would have added that as the baseline. So the requirements were arrive in the U.S. before turning 16. You have to stay in the, you have to continually reside in the U.S. since 07. No lawful status since 2012, et cetera. You had to be under the, and as of June 2012, they were considered under the age of 31. And if you were out, if you were beyond that, you couldn't be eligible. I don't like any of this. I'm just telling you what it is. You had to be enrolled in school, graduated, or obtained a GED, or were an honorably discharged veteran. And you couldn't have any, you know, it basically had of a clean record, right? But they didn't police this, and there was no mechanism for enforcement. So that's why you have a ton of DACA kids. Like Jose Vargas, the guy who was with, what was he, CBS? I don't remember. He bragged about being a DACA kid. I don't have a lot of sympathy for that, because at some point, if you are filling out applications for jobs and you're filling out applications for college and you're, you know, traveling around, you're working, then you have the ability then to start the process to become a lawful resident. And that was one of the things that it was argued to protect. So anyway, long story long, this guy, this Abraham Alvarez, 31, he's a DACA kid. So he came as a child, and then when his visa expired, because he didn't keep up with, again, you had to do the renewal every 2 years, because he, I mean, even as he was going into adulthood, he never kept up with it. So it lapsed. He's been here for quite a while, illegally. And he was arrested in this old church in Nebraska on June 14th. And he was going to use that, according to their local media there, he was going to use that as a safe zone for himself and his alleged co-conspirators. And he was there in Nebraska, and that's apparently where he planned, he recruited, directed, implemented from where he was all of these other people across the country to carry out a mass casualty event at the UFC fight at the White House. So that's per the FBI in their Omaha field office. He was one of five alleged co-conspirators, and then the others were arrested in Ohio, Missouri, and California. So he should have never, A, he should have never been allowed to be here. B, there was no enforcement when his legal status expired. There was no, I mean, that just goes to show you there was no enforcement. There was no, they don't care about the kids, do they? No. I mean, they come here, oh, we'll give you DACA. You're DACA protected. And then they never check up on anything. And then you have hundreds of thousands of kids that came in under Obama, Biden, and then Biden, Harris. And then they lose them. They lost track of them. And lo and behold, thousands of them end up in sweatshops and in factories and in trafficking. For these people who say that they want to really, like, put on the sackcloth and ash and act like they're just so contrite and they're just so concerned about the kids that were coming in at the border. So now here we have a DACA kid that was going to try to carry out a terror attack at the White House. I mean, just insane. This is crazy. So they're looking into, apparently, so there were five, I guess, of the main plotters, for the lack of a better term, but there were apparently 23 other individuals that were also a part of this entire plot. So you have this DACA kid who's, now if he's convicted, which I'm sure he will be, conspiracy to commit murder, possible life sentence, this might sound to some callous, but I don't care. Why would we pay for your life, three hots in a cot, taxpayer dollars, for the rest of your natural life? You made the mistake of overstaying a welcome you should not have been extended in the first place. And then you decided, after you were treated so stupidly generously by this country, you decided that you were going to kill Americans. I don't think that he should be allowed to live. I think it's a capital punishment offense, and I think he just needs to be shuffled off this mortal coil forcibly on live stream. But that's me. I mean, I don't want to pay the money for deportation. I'm talking about this guy specifically. This guy was going to kill a lot of Americans there. They wanted a mass casualty event, and they were bragging in their encrypted chats about how they wanted to make it as deadly as possible. They wanted as much bloodshed as possible. And this guy was gleeful over it. They were really going to carry it out. And why do you get to live for the rest of your life, three hots in a cot, in a comfort that's probably, well, not probably, it's a greater comfort than what you would find in the judicial system or the prison system elsewhere? Yeah, Steve asked, why are we giving any of these guys any grace? I agree. And I'm curious, too, what, because one thing that we haven't really gotten a lot out of with this story is where they were talking about sourcing their materials and with what money. And the reason I ask that is I just like to cover all my bases, but was it part of a bigger network? Was it just this guy? Can we be assured that it's just this one guy and like four other plotters? But then they had 23 other people elsewhere around throughout the country that apparently they were all planning this with. So I guess my question is this, I don't want to say the phrase, but you know what I mean, a lone wolf. Is this like a singular incident or is this guy part of a greater network? And I haven't seen any follow-ups on that, but I'm curious because the amount of damage that they were talking about doing, and I don't mean, to sound callous, but this is all for the purpose of evidence and motive and whether or not they're part of a terror network. That's a lot of material. It's a lot of equipment. It's a lot of material because they were talking apparently about having multiple drones and the drones that they were talking about using. I mean, not necessarily, it's not like a drone that you're going to go into Walmart and get. You know, if you're going to carry an explosive on this thing, it has to be able to bear the weight. You have to factor in wind speed, et cetera. And it was apparently very windy and it was rainy and I think they had storms in the area. So weather was a factor, but also the firearms. How are they going to get those even anywhere near the ellipse where all of this was happening? I mean, I got a lot of questions. So I'm just curious, like, does it stop with this guy and these four other dudes or are there more? We're coming up on the 250th anniversary of this country. Think about how many Independence Day events are going to be held around the nation. Like in my area, just from the span of like July 2nd to July 5th, there's like 15 different events. These are all major events that are going to be heavily populated. And every single one of these events around the country, the turnout's going to be crazy. So I just want to make sure that there isn't a network of people planning stuff like this that are looking at other events around, not just this one, but other events. Was this targeted because they were specifically looking at POTUS, which obviously that plays into it, or was it more of this is a great big 250th America celebration? Because then that means, well, okay, are we going to have to look at all of our with the same level of scrutiny? That's a lot for intel agencies to monitor. So I just have a lot of questions. We have a lot more on the way as we move. We've got headlines coming up. And later on, we're going to talk to Gad Sad about suicidal empathy. I'm curious as to his thoughts on all of this as well. So he'll be joining us in our third hour as we move. The folks who help make the program possible talk about security. It's a web root. I get it. A lot of people don't want to put any kind of antivirus thing on their computer. I completely understand because they're horrible usually. 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

0: And now, all of the news you would probably miss. It's time for Dana's Quick Five.
1: I just found a new way to earn. I just found a new income stream, a new revenue stream. Here's the headline. Robot spotted begging for cash on its knees in the street after hitting rock bottom. A humanoid robot went viral, and of all the places it was doing it was China. It said it had no money to recharge. It needs money for power. It needs money to feed itself. There's something that's sad and also hysterical about all of that. But, Kane, why is this not something that we're doing? I want a robot. I'm going to put a robot out in the street.
2: Yeah, why not?
1: Yeah, it was on its knees, and it was spotted there. That's what it was doing. It was begging for cash. And I don't know if it was set up. I don't care. But it was had a little donation bowl with a QR code and a sign. And it was on its knees with its hands up, like in a little prayer. I don't know. It was a cash-strapped cyborg. I would say come home with me, but don't murder me in my sleep. Because it's like a pet. If it's small enough to kick, it's a pet. The cost of memory has shot up exorbitantly. Apple can't avoid the cost, so Apple's going to raise prices due to the memory chip crunch, according to Tim Cook. He says it's coming. He said that the soaring costs are making the price increases unavoidable. It's doing that for PCs, for gaming systems. It's insane. It's like hard to get to now. Jeff Bezos told Trump that the Washington Post was his worst investment before slashing staff. According to the New York Post, Bezos said, "The people there are terrible." I believe that. I completely believe that. He goes, "They don't listen. My other companies, they listen." That's apparently what he said. I believe it. I mean, you can tell just by looking at the way they cover everything. And a purist driver struck four pedestrians and an officer in a reckless Culver City chase. He said he was trying to drive around them recklessly, though, looking for people to hit. That doesn't work. 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
1: Gene was better. And Trump is not a bad, he's not bad. Sometimes he says things, I'm like, why did you say that? And I'll get to that in a moment. He's transparent to the point where it legitimately angers the people that he works with in the administration, because sometimes he's a little too transparent. And I kind of think that that's a benefit for us, not necessarily a negative. And that's why this whole thing stands out, because to me, I feel like he was right on the right path, and everything that he was doing, everything that he was saying was right on the money. With brutality, you have to outbrute them, especially if you're trying to avoid greater conflict. It's not a bluff. I mean, we can, but we don't want to have to use our resources. And I loved the path that he was on. And then it's like, whoop, a 180. And it makes me wonder if, because it's so chaotic and the messaging's all over the place, this is some of that factional power jockeying spilling into public view in the form of how this rollout took place. Now, I'm going to say something that's also going to be very unpopular to say, but we got to say it. Not, some people won't like this. So I think part of it is the energy, and it is trying to grease the wheel a little bit, get things, you know, economically calm in the United States ahead of midterms. But everyone needs to realize something. We mentioned this last week. If POTUS was going to go harder and he was going to seize, say, for instance, Karg Island, which is what all the experts were saying, every single one, doesn't matter what their beliefs, everyone's like, this is the, especially if you're looking to avoid a bigger, more invested, on-the-ground confrontation in Iran proper, Karg Island is the easy take that kneecaps the remainder of the regime. But there's a huge caveat here. It requires boots on the ground. Now, I'm not calling for this. I'm just telling you what this is the gamble. You have boots on the ground, which I would imagine are fewer boots on the ground in Karg Island compared to going to Iran proper. It doesn't matter, though. That distinction's irrelevant. It doesn't matter if you're looking at just a spec ops team compared to a whole battalion. It doesn't matter. When you start talking about boots on the ground, and remember, we played this audio soundbite, and I said this is going to come back. When you start talking about boots on the ground, you lose Americans. Doesn't matter. You lose them. For better or for worse, you lose them. And I think Trump knew that he was at the limit of what he was going to be able to do without a more serious, invested, physical commitment in the region. And that, I do think, is a major, major ingredient, I guess you could say, a major consideration in this, because it would require boots on the ground. And he had said in a press conference last week that that is not something Americans, he said, it was very brief and in passing. We played it on air. Very brief and in passing. He's like, oh, Americans aren't going to go for that. And he's right. Now, that's not to say they wouldn't go for it, period. I think early on in the conflict, if it had been, the messaging for this has always been kind of dicey, but if he had gone out there and followed his gut instinct, Trump following Trump's gut instinct, because I know people have issues with him on other stuff, but I'm telling you what, there's one thing that he has been, that he, up till today, has been consistent on, and I think still this is part of it, is the approach on foreign policy. He wants to get in and he wants to get out. Minimal

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2: All right, so first up, we've got a Florida man was one of the people busted in a mob of people smashing a New York City cab during a NICS celebration. I felt bad for a lot of these drivers, especially the ones that were like private car or Uber, and it was their vehicle that was getting completely destroyed. A 21-year-old Florida man turned himself in at a Bronx precinct when he saw that he was wanted for helping to destroy a cab, according to New York Post. In Manhattan after a Knicks game, Saul Vargas of St. Cloud, he jumped on the hood, smashed its windows. Like, why? 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
23: As the Trump administration is defending the agreement to end the conflict with Iran, and as oil prices are falling.
24: President Donald Trump said that if he kept bombing, it could have been a catastrophe for the global economy, and he didn't want that to happen. Oil prices are dropping with his announcement of the memorandum of understanding here. The higher oil prices last May actually had a situation where inflation was rising faster than wages, and that is the first time that has happened in the past 3 years. Now, the latest Fox News polling, it shows that 40% of registered voters feel optimistic about the economy, while 59% feel pessimistic over the past 12 months. That optimism has been falling. The pessimism has been rising. Now, Vice President J.D. Vance believes the administration now has a really good deal.
23: Fox's Edward Lawrence. AAA reports the average cost for a gallon of regular unleaded gasoline has fallen below the $4 mark. Investigators say the ringleader of a planned plot targeting Sunday's UFC event at the White House came into the U.S. illegally.
25: Abraham Alvarez was identified in federal documents as the alleged ringleader of a plot to carry out a mass casualty event at the UFC White House event on June 14th. DHS says he's an illegal immigrant from Mexico who overstayed his visa. Alvarez, who came to the United States as a child, was granted deportation relief by the Obama administration in 2014 through the DACA program. Federal investigators claim Alvarez was responsible for planning, organizing, and directing the plan to use drones equipped with explosives to force an evacuation. And in the ensuing chaos, a team of snipers was allegedly set to open fire on the crowds. Alvarez was arrested by the FBI in Omaha, Nebraska on the day of the fight. Gianna Gelosi, Fox News.
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26: The search is on. I'm Jarrett Lewis. Here's what's trending this hour. Police in Indianapolis are looking for a 24-year-old man connected to a hit-and-run that killed 48-year-old Annie Torres last month. IMPD says an arrest warrant is out for Jalen Donahue after investigators linked him to the crash that happened on North German Church Road near East 42nd Street. Annie's sister, Teresa, spoke to Fox 59 about why Donahue should go to the police.
27: I know it can be difficult a lot of times to step forward and say you messed up, you know? But that's the first step, to healing for everybody.
26: Donahue was charged with leaving the scene of an accident resulting in death or injury and reckless homicide. A man is being convicted this week in the shooting death of his ex-girlfriend from last year. Marion County Prosecutor Ryan Mears announced the conviction of 36-year-old Clarence White. Along with murder, he's also charged with 3 counts of attempted murder and burglary. White shot and killed Kia Robinson at her apartment in Indy last June. And former Indianapolis Mayor Greg Ballard says his Secretary of State campaign has cut ties with the person accused of forging signatures. Ryan Hedrick reports.
0: Ballard says the disputed signatures represent only a small fraction of the signatures that his campaign submitted in an effort to get on the ballot.
1: For him to minimize somebody forging and submitting fake signatures to help him try to get on the ballot, I think is extremely concerning, but he should have come out strong against this individual.
0: Hamilton County GOP Chair Mario Masalamani, who's also an attorney, is calling on state police and the prosecutor's office to investigate and then prosecute this unnamed volunteer. Ryan Hedrick, 93 WIBC Mobile News.
26: 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Here's the forecast from the American Standard Cooling Weather Center.
3: Overnight low of 57 degrees. Friday looks great. Sunsplash skies. Highs in the upper 70s to near 80 degrees, a little bit below average. I'm Fox 59 meteorologist Ethan Rosick for 93 WIBC.
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2: We are the United States of America. 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
2: Welcome back to the program, Dana Lash with you. We're at the top of this third hour. Coming up, scheduled for the bottom of the hour, Gadzad is going to join us. We've got a lot to unpack. It's been a lot to unpack today. I've got a ton of audio that I still want to get through. First, let me start. We've been talking about Iran. We've been talking about a lot of things. And I know, let's actually start with 15. Let's just get this one out of the way. So I don't think I'm going to say her name right. Anna Kasparian.
30: Kasparian.
2: She co-hosts the Young, that word's doing a lot of lifting, the Young Turks with Chunk Yuger. And she was blasting dual citizenship. This is weird, though. We're going to start by playing it, and then we'll respond. Watch.
31: Quick, because right now, you know, there are these reports of Israelis flying back to Brooklyn, you know, flying back to safety as this war happens, right? As the possibility of nukes getting dropped on Iran comes up. No. If we had any real leadership in this country, they'd be denied entry. Go back to Israel. Go back to Israel.
7: Well, you said
31: revel in it. Revel in it. Mm-hmm. And your U.S. citizenship should be revoked. You're either an Israeli or you're an American. Make your decision. But you don't get to suck the life out of our country on behalf of the country you actually love living in and care about, and then come back to safety when it's convenient for you. Go back to Israel.
2: What's so funny about this is the person that's sitting right to her right, Chunk Uyghur, has dual citizenship. He has Turkish citizenship. He's Turkish. His nephew, by the way, is Chunk Jr., Hassan Piker, the Nepo baby. Nepo, he's like in his 30s, isn't he? I don't know. Middle-aged man. Only the left infantilizes themselves. But Chunk Uyghur has dual citizenship. So does the dual citizenship issue, I mean, is that applicable like across the board? Or is it just when Jews are involved?
10: Just the Jews.
2: Oh, okay. All right. Yeah, well, see Kyle Dana Kaspari in there, I guess. I don't know. I thought that was real stupid. I mean, self-awareness and awareness of your surroundings is not a strong suit with that one. Moving on from that, this is going to infuriate you. Not every instance requires someone to morph into a full-on shrieker, right? So this dad, he's a father. He was taking his two young daughters to wash their hands during a road trip. They needed to use the restroom and wash their hands. He did not want to take them in a gas station men's room where there's a couple of stalls, right? Because I wouldn't do that either. So when he walked into the women's bathroom, when he walked in there was nobody in there at the time. His daughters went to the restroom and he was there with them the whole time. They helped them wash their hands. And a man came in and, well, this is what happened. Cut 24.
11: There is a man with his two little girls using the women's bathroom.
12: Wash your hands, baby.
11: He's washing his hands with his daughters right now.
2: He's making his daughters so upset. They're scaring this man's children.
12: All right, baby.
11: She is waiting to use the restroom with her mother, who is very ill.
12: Wash your hands.
11: And who is on oxygen.
12: It's okay. Some men are just immature.
11: And he's refusing. He's taking his sweet time.
12: I have two girls washing their hands.
11: You let this lady, this woman is a mother. She's a woman. She can bring your daughters in here. She's a manager at the QT.
12: I'm their dad.
11: You can ask her. I understand. And you don't have any business bringing them in the women's bathroom.
12: They're girls. They go to the women's bathroom.
11: As soon as he leaves the man's the women's bathroom, I will. I'm standing in the doorway. And he's taking his whole sweet time. Hey, sweetheart. This is ridiculous, man.
2: The manager is livid at the guy who's being the Karen. Now, the dad, you can keep it going. The dad's washing the girl's hands. The manager's clearly livid that this male Karen is out there screaming in the doorway. And he's upset this man's young girls. The girls are crying because the guy's standing in the doorway yelling at them. And the dad smartly starts, you know, I'm going to record just because I don't know what's happening. So he walks out of the gas station and the guy's on the phone calling the police because he wants to traumatize the girls more. This male Karen, his hands on his hip, walking around. He's a big bad man. Good grief. Listen, dude, standing there. And he will not, and he puts his hands on the dad. He gets aggressive and tries to get physical with the father in front of his children. First off, the father, kudos to you, sir. The way that father held his cool and kept it together for those little girls, that is what fatherhood looks like. That man was in control. He had his emotions in check. He was being a calm, providing calm and peace for his girls while this older man was screaming and hollering and all this other stuff. And the dad was just being very calm. And he was just shepherding his girls. He was being a man, and he was being a father. And that old man Karen, he was being a that the dad, the father of these little girls, had more patience than I could ever hope to muster. Oh my heavens! And I don't know what happened after, but everybody that was there was looking at this older man like, what is wrong with you? What it sounded like is this old lady that was sitting there in the wheelchair was mad that she had to wait for these little girls. And I mean, they're little girls. I mean, I don't know if she has any children. First off, lady, I get it that you're in a wheelchair and on oxygen, but maybe have a heart. You were young once at some point in your life, weren't you? Maybe have a little bit of a heart. And the older man that was there, you look like a pedophile. That guy looks like he acts like an actual violent offender. Busts into the bathroom and is yelling at these little girls and their dad. The little girls are crying. They're terrified of this guy. I would have whooped his ass. If I was the mother, I would have beat that man senseless in the doorway for doing that. Oh my gosh. That's what I'm saying. The dad did it right. I'm not saying that my reaction would have been right at all. It would not have been helpful. But the dad, that was the real MVP of that situation. Not everything requires that. Not everything is the moment. What did this guy think he was going to get? A citizenship award? Because he was screaming at some little girls in the bathroom? I would love to find out that guy's ID. See, this is where I have to take a breath. Because my first reaction is, I want to ruin your life. That's my first reaction. It's not the best reaction. So I have to take a step back. Because I know how hard it is traveling with kids on a road trip. I don't know the father's setup. I mean, all I can tell is the guy was wearing a cross shirt and he was demonstrating behavior that maybe indicated that he had the peace of a Christian. Just saying. I can't imagine how difficult it is if you're driving and you're a dad and you have little kids and those little kids are girls. God love the dad. God love girl dads. Boy moms and girl dads. You guys get it. And he's doing the best he can. Not everything requires a caring. Not everything requires that. It really doesn't. All right. That just made me really upset because I felt really bad for that dad. And I would have never allowed. I've taken my kids when they were younger. I would take my boys into the women's room when they were little bitty because my husband worked and traveled for work. And many times it was just me and my sons. And we would go in the women's restroom. I only had one remark one time from a woman, and I didn't say anything, but I shot her such a deadly look that she, like, backed up away from me and walked out the door. But I get it. And he was parenting, and he did the right thing. Okay, a couple of other things to get into, because I had to get that off my plate, because I wasn't going to rest if I didn't. Where do we go here? Let's go back to some of the stuff with... Well, we got Nancy Pelosi here. I'm going to play cut 23. It needs to be seen.
7: When you look at, say, oh, we need more security for the entertainment, well, then do something about it, but don't tear down the East Ring. We want to have a fight on. Well, have the fight. If that's what people enjoy, have it in an auditorium, an arena that has been built for that. Don't have that on the lawn.
2: Okay, so here's the thing. When you're having a picnic of sorts on Easter weekend and you're at the White House and you're on the White House lawn, maybe don't have topless trainees on the White House lawn, like lifting up their shirts and showing off their either breast implants or the scars on their chest where they had their breasts removed. Because that happened and there's tons of pictures of it. If you wanted to do that, maybe, I don't know, go to like a strip club or something, but don't go to the lawn at the White House. Or... I mean, let's not even talk about the Senate chamber and the same-sex film that was created there. You know, if you want to have a discussion about what is or is not appropriate, I think it was appropriate. Was it weird that they came out of the Oval Office? To me, it was. I don't know why, though. I don't know why. Maybe it was because I view that office with such reverency. I don't know. But it was different. I didn't dislike it, but I can't put my finger on it. But anyway, that's Nancy Pelosi. All right. So I also, we're talking about the grooming gangs. Well, one of the fathers of one of the Pakistani rapists over in the UK says he does not see his son as like what his son is doing. He doesn't really look at that as a rape. This is cut 18.
10: And obviously she wasn't a virgin or new to sex.
13: So you don't see it as rape?
10: Well, I don't.
13: And she's 13. She's 13 years old.
10: Well, yes, obviously. That's some responsibility lies for it. But as far as grooming is concerned, I think the judge has gone over the board, the jury has gone over the board, the police has gone over the board, just because this is adoration.
2: I want to delete his face. So he immediately tries to denigrate and smear her virtue, which, by the way, wasn't the case. She was 13 and she was being flattered by an older person. She had her virtue stolen from her. And he tries to be like, well, maybe she was a whore. Maybe that's why. Or maybe your son is an animal and you and your entire family are incompatible with life on Earth. See, I feel like not only should the rapist get the death penalty, but I think the dad needs to get the death penalty too, because he raised this up. He is part of the virus. I just feel like that whole, whatever he's demonstrating there, none of that is compatible, not just with the Western world, but with life on this rock. That's, they raise rapists. This guy is a rapist and he raises rapists. They all sound like rapists. Oh, well, 13, well, I guess, yes, I guess he does bear a little responsibility for that. But, you know, maybe she was a whore. As though that, even if, let's say the 13-year-old, I can't believe I'm saying this. Let's just say maybe the 13-year-old was. What does that have to do with your son being a violent animal rapist? Nothing, exactly. This goes, yeah, we're going to talk about the suicidal empathy that's killing nations and more as we move our partners that bring you the program. 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

0: And now, all of the news you would probably miss. It's time for Dana's Quick Five.
1: Let's see. Oil tankers are passing in the Strait. Just saying. Just looking at some of that. That's going to start opening up a little bit more. So there's, you know, kind of an upturn to some of this. Also, let's see. We've got on deck. This is sad. Jeremy Clarkson, who I love, and I think he's hysterical. And I've watched Top Gear. I'm a huge fan of Top Gear. I'm a huge fan of Grand Tour. And I'm a huge fan of Clarkson's farm. And I've learned a lot about British farming and the insanity over there because of him. He has aggressive prostate cancer. He was diagnosed with aggressive prostate cancer. He's going through treatment and all of that right now. He announced that in one of his the latest episode, well, actually on Instagram. And everyone saw the heart issues that he had announced. That we saw in the lead up to filming and that played out in the last season of Clarkson's Farm. So, prayers are up for him. They said it's aggressive. He had an operation to remove 10% of it. That was 8 months after he underwent heart surgery because he had a blocked coronary artery. So the final two episodes, he told Caleb, Cooper, who basically manages the farm, and his land agent, Charlie Ireland, that he has it. And so, oof, and they got really emotional. I don't mind if men get emotional, but you have to be warned. If I see men get emotional, I get emotional. Especially when I see dudes that don't cry. I'm like, I don't know what, it's the only thing that makes me cry. That and Celine Dion singing that Titanic song. I can't listen to it. Can't do it. Let's see. A teen believed to be on mushrooms crashed through a closed garage door, fled, and then returned to the scene. I don't know how this happened. They were out of their mind, the teen. Eyewitnesses captured the dramatic moment. Like, just burst through the garage, hit a parked car then, and was speeding away. They were taken into custody. It was a 19-year-old. And they're going to get driving under the influence for that, of course. Let's see. Don't put black powder in a blender to make homemade fireworks. I can't believe this isn't a Florida man story. That's what happened in a Lakewood neighborhood because a whole neighborhood and a whole backyard blew up and made the whole neighborhood hell. They had to call in the Pierce County Hazardous Device Squad, Lakewood Police Department, West Pierce Fire, because a 47-year-old male was making fireworks in his home and decided to put black powder in a blender. I'm not making that up. That's literally exactly what happened. All right. We have a lot more on the way. Suicidal empathy. Ooh, and the UK grooming gang. Stay with us. You know what nobody talks about enough when there's an unexpected pregnancy? The father. Everybody focuses on the mom. And of course, she matters, but dads are often treated like they're just spectators in one of the biggest moments of their lives. And a lot of men are scared, and they're overwhelmed, and they wonder whether or not they can really do this, whether or not they can actually be good fathers. And too often, nobody helps them process any of it. And that's another reason why I love Preborn. John shared his experience with Preborn, and he wrote to them and said that he first thought him, a dad, he said that it didn't even feel possible to him. But then he said they talked to Preborn and they worked with people who cared and that they received a free ultrasound. 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

0: implement to completely reverse the problem. So that's the good news. And this is actually good news, because imagine, God forbid, you go to see your physician and he or she says, here's the disease you have. There are no cures for it. You've got 3 weeks left. Get your stuff in order. So this is not the case. So we could celebrate the fact that in the abstract, we could implement a cure for this problem. Here's the bad news now. I see absolutely no evidence that the West has an iota of testicular fortitude to implement any of the autocorrective procedures. So now to go back to the physician example, it's as if your physician says, well, there is a solution for this and we can give it to you. And then you answer, well, no, the disease doesn't exist. And if the disease exists, it's really a Zionist plot and so on and so forth. Well, guess what? You're going to die from the disease. So that's the problem. If we can get people to actually in unison stand up and say, basta, no more, we've had enough, we can solve the problem by next Tuesday. I worry and fear, Dana, that it's going to be a long, drawn-out, bloody conflict.
1: I do, too, especially, and you talked about this, it doesn't seem as though people recognize altruism anymore. I mean, there is a difference between being a welcomat and then being altruistic. There's a significant difference, and it seems as though no one recognizes it.
0: Exactly. And so that's the perfect segue to actually explain the difference between adaptive empathy and suicidal empathy. I'm not arguing that empathy is a bad thing. As a matter of fact, as an evolutionary psychologist, I perfectly recognize that being a social species, we are expected to be empathetic. We want our spouses to be empathetic, our best friends, our physicians, our therapists. So empathy within well-calibrated ranges is perfectly rational. The problem, as Aristotle explained to us several thousand years ago, is that too little of something is not good, too much of something is not good, and life is about finding that middle sweet spot. As applied to empathy, if I exhibit no empathy, I'm likely to be a psychopath. But if I have my empathy mechanism on hyperdrive, if it hyperfires in the wrong situations towards the wrong targets, I end up with suicidal empathy.
1: There you go. And the book as well, which everyone should go out and get if you haven't already, Suicidal Empathy, Gadsad. It's a pleasure to have you. I would love to have you back, and even when you're able, to have a longer conversation, because I would love to just pick your brain about so many issues. But I appreciate the time that we had today. Thank you so much.
0: I would love that. Thank you so much, Dana. Cheers.
1: We have more to come, folks, as we wrap up this third hour of our broadcast, and we are capitalists. 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
1: So last night, the LA City Council took a step towards allowing non-citizens to vote. They voted 10-5. 10 to 5 to give illegal aliens the right to vote in their city charter reform referendum. It's going to be on the ballot this November. It's the same ballot that's also going to have statewide voter ID, the proposition. Why would you do that? Why would you want? That's like saying, I'm going to come to your house and I'll make decisions about your finances. I don't live there and I contribute nothing to it, but I'm going to come and tell you what to do anyway. Same thing. So some of my friends that live in California, I'm always like, how do you live there? How is this? And they're generational Californians. And I get it. They are proud of where they come from. They're heartbroken about what it's turned into, but they don't like being told to leave because they feel like they have to stay on that ship until the bow is submerged fully. You know what I mean? The ship has to go all the way down. They feel like they owe it and they want to, and I understand that. I think that's admirable. But you see what they're suffering with out there, though. The California Democrats are not going to have any scenario in which any Republicans are going to be able to win anything. And so they will literally import voters in from other countries if they think that's going to help them to win. That's what this is. It's crazy. It's craziness. It's total craziness. Now, I have a piece coming up. We're going to be looking at the MOU and kind of walking through just the deal. I will say this is kind of funny. Can I hear five really quick? Because when Trump said this, we all know Trump. We all know he jokes. But sometimes it's only 50% joke. And I think there's a little truth in this. Listen to cut five.
6: This way, if it works out, I'm going to take the credit. If it doesn't work out, I'm blaming J.D. You better be careful, J.D. He's going to turn his plane around and get the hell out of here. Yeah, I like that idea. I think it's a good idea.
1: Did you see Marco Rubio back there? Marco Rubio had RBF the whole time. Normally, he'll kind of chuckle, but he just was looking very stern back there, very solemn. And he hasn't been out pushing this MOU. Nobody's heard from Rubio on this. It's very interesting. Very, very interesting. So like I said, I think some of this has to do with Trump realizing he's got to do everything that he can do. He's done everything he can do. Because to commit further is not going to get, maybe won't get the support that he needs at home to carry it out all the way. I think that's a condition. But I also feel like, to me, there's something at play here, right? I just get the sense. Did he just send Vance out there to defend something that they know is never going to work? I don't know. Today in Stupidity came.
18: All right. I think it's important that we take a look. Because you know with protests, they're usually against stuff, right? Well, this particular protest is for it. I guess they're so against the reflecting pool, they're now pro-algae. They're pro-algae. So, Juan, cut 21. This is actual human beings gathering to protest the reflecting pool, but to also be pro-algae. How stupid is this? It's so stupid.
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22: The VP stays home. I'm Chris DeMeo, Fox News. A White House spokesperson announcing that Vice President Vance will no longer be traveling to Switzerland to begin peace talks with Iran on Friday. Fox's Alex Hogan has more.
23: U.S. Central Command announced that the U.S. military has formally lifted the blockade on all traffic entering and exiting Iranian ports. With military presence still in the region, the administration once again is warning that it will resume military action if Iran violates the agreement. Under the memorandum, Iran has committed to inspections, ending uranium enrichment, and eliminating the already enriched stockpiles. The U.S. and regional partners will develop a plan with at least $300 billion for the reconstruction and economic developments of Iran. Back home, there has been sharp criticism of this agreement, while the administration claims that it has the upper hand.
22: The U.S. lifted its blockade of Iran, and oil tankers are now moving through the Strait of Hormuz. Ukraine targeting Russia's capital city in its largest drone strike since the start of that war.
24: The drone barrage torching the city's main oil refinery for the second time in a week. This all, by the way, happening just 10 miles from the Kremlin. Those strikes disrupting commercial flights across Moscow overnight. And while Russia claims it shot down more than 500 drones overnight, nearly 200 over Moscow alone, four airports going dark in the process, 17 reported injuries, including a pair of kids, as debris rained down on apartment buildings, a mall, a fitness center, a large tank cover flying hundreds of feet in the air after being struck again by one of those incredible drones. Vladimir Putin, for his part, was about 430 miles away in Kazan, hosting the Association of Southeast Asian Nations Conference.
22: That's Fox's Kevin Cork in Washington. Ukrainian President Volodymyr Zelensky warns Moscow will burn if President Putin continues the war. 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
29: Is he being genuine? I'm Jared Lewis. Here's what's trending this hour. The mayor of Shelbyville, Scott Ferguson, is issuing an apology, but people don't seem to be buying it. John Herrick explains why.
30: It was nearly 3 weeks ago that Ferguson was caught on video saying people who oppose data centers live in rundown houses. He made another video this week saying he was sorry for saying that.
31: I take full responsibility for what I said. I am ashamed of my words, and I sincerely apologize to all of you. I love this community.
30: But one person responded to that video on social media saying he's not sorry for what he said, he's sorry he got caught, while another woman said a resignation from Ferguson would be the proper form of accountability. John Herrick, 93 WIBC Mobile News.
29: An Indianapolis man is charged with reckless homicide and leaving the scene of a deadly crash for a fatal hit and run on the city's northeast side from last month. An arrest warrant has been issued for 24-year-old Jalen Donahue. Investigators say he was driving a car one Monday in early May when he struck and killed 58-year-old Annie Torres. And Duke Energy, Indiana, is being accused of over-collecting $90 million from its customers over the past year. In a filing made earlier this month, the Indiana Office of Utility Consumer Counselor claimed that the Indiana Utility Regulatory Commission did not approve of that extra revenue when it finalized a rate order in early 2025.
32: These customers have been charged month on end now rates that are higher than the commission authorized.
29: Ben Inskeep with the Citizens Action Coalition told Fox 59 that the rate order also included footnotes indicating indicating the amounts approved were subject to refinement, which are meant to be significantly smaller. I'm Jarrett Lewis on The Level, on the go, and on WIBC.com. 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
2: An overnight low of 57 degrees. Friday looks great. Sunsplash skies. Highs in the upper 70s to near 80 degrees, a little bit below average. I'm Fox 59 meteorologist Ethan Rosick for 93. WIBC.
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5: Change of plans for the VP. I'm Sue Guzman, Fox News. The White House announcing that Vice President J.D. Vance will no longer be traveling to Switzerland to complete the peace deal with Iran Friday. Fox's Alex Hogan reports.
6: U.S. Central Command announced that the U.S. military has formally lifted the blockade on all traffic entering and exiting Iranian ports. With military presence still in the region, the administration once again is warning that it will resume military action if Iran violates the agreement. Under the memorandum, Iran has committed to inspections, ending uranium enrichment, and eliminating the already enriched stockpiles. The U.S. and regional partners will develop a plan with at least $300 billion for the reconstruction and economic developments of Iran. Back home, there's been sharp criticism of this agreement, while the administration claims that it has the upper hand.
5: Meanwhile, the Israeli military says it struck Hezbollah targets across southern Lebanon overnight, more than a dozen people reportedly killed. Ukraine has targeted Russia's capital city in its largest drone strike since the start of the war.
7: The drone barrage torching the city's main oil refinery for the second time in a week. This all, by the way, happening just 10 miles from the Kremlin. Those strikes disrupting commercial flights across Moscow overnight. And while Russia claims it shot down more than 500 drones overnight, nearly 200 over Moscow alone, four airports going dark in the process, 17 reported injuries, including a pair of kids, as debris rained down on apartment buildings, a mall, a fitness center, a large tank cover flying hundreds of feet in the air after being struck again by one of those incredible drones. Vladimir Putin, for his part, was about 430 miles away in Kazan, hosting the Association of Southeast Asian Nations Conference.
5: Kevin Korg, Zelensky saying world leaders at the G7 summit in France, including the U.S., have agreed to additional support for Ukraine. 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
16: Asking that he come forward. I'm Jarrett Lewis. Here's what's trending this hour. IMPD is searching for a man accused in a fatal hit-and-run crash that happened early last month. Police say 24-year-old Jalen Donahue was driving on North German Church Road near East 42nd Street when he struck and killed 58-year-old Annie Torres. A warrant is out for Donahue's arrest. The Indiana Office of Utility Consumer Counselor believes that the Indiana Utility Regulatory Commission did not approve of the $90 million in extra revenue collected by Duke Energy over the past year.
17: Usually we're talking maybe small differences in the hundreds of thousands or low millions for a utility like Duke Energy Indiana that's collecting more than $1 billion from customers every year.
16: That's Ben Inskeep from Citizens Action Coalition speaking to Fox 59. The filing from the OUCC also claims that IURC Chairman Andy Zay failed to hold Duke Energy accountable for collecting that money. And a Carmel woman says a new medical device is giving her hope for a faster recovery after undergoing a leg amputation. Jonet Cruz has more.
18: Doctors used a brand new hydrogel platform to protect Olivia Sandlin's nerve endings. Dr. Ian Chow, a surgeon with the Indiana Hand to Shoulder Center and Ortho Indy practice, says this procedure shows positive results.
19: Doing something with these nerves at the earlier stage has been shown to reduce the risk of phantom limb pain. It has also been shown to reduce the risk of residual limb pain.
18: The Tulavi Therapeutics specialized implant dissolves completely within a year as the patient heals. Jonet Cruz, 93 WIBC Mobile News.
16: I'm Jarrett Lewis on the level, on the go, and on WIBC.com. Now the forecast from the American Standard Cooling Weather Center.
20: Overnight low of 57 degrees. Friday looks great. Sunsplash skies. Highs in the upper 70s to near 80 degrees, a little bit below average. I'm Fox 59 meteorologist Ethan Rosick for 93 WIBC.
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3: This has been an ongoing line of heavy thunderstorms that has prompted the severe thunderstorm warnings across the entire city of Indianapolis.
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6: The VP stays put. I'm Chris DeMeo, Fox News. A White House spokesperson announcing that Vice President Vance will no longer be traveling to Switzerland to begin nuclear talks with Iran on Friday. Fox's Alex Hogan has more.
7: U.S. Central Command announced that the U.S. military has formally lifted the blockade on all traffic entering and exiting Iranian ports. With military presence still in the region, the administration once again is warning that it will resume military action if Iran violates the agreement. Under the memorandum, Iran has committed to inspections, ending uranium enrichment, and eliminating the already enriched stockpiles. The U.S. and regional partners will develop a plan with at least $300 billion for the reconstruction and economic developments of Iran. Back home, there's been sharp criticism of this agreement, while the administration claims that it has the upper hand.
6: The Swiss Foreign Ministry announcing that talks between the U.S., Iran, Qatar, and Pakistan have been postponed. Meantime, Ukraine targeting Russia's capital city in its largest drone strike since the start of the war.
8: The drone barrage torching the city's main oil refinery for the second time in a week. This all, by the way, happening just 10 miles from the Kremlin. Those strikes disrupting commercial flights across Moscow overnight. And while Russia claims it shot down more than 500 drones overnight, nearly 200 over Moscow alone, 4 airports going dark in the process, 17 reported injuries, including a pair of kids, as debris rained down on apartment buildings, a mall, a fitness center, a large tank cover flying hundreds of feet in the air after being struck again by one of those incredible drones. Vladimir Putin, for his part, was about 430 miles away in Kazan, hosting the Association of Southeast Asian Nations Conference.
6: Fox's Kevin Cork in Washington. Ukraine's President Zelensky warning Moscow will burn if Russian President Putin continues the war. 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
15: The search is on. I'm Jarrett Lewis. Here's what's trending this hour. Police in Indianapolis are looking for a 24-year-old man connected to a hit-and-run that killed 48-year-old Annie Torres last month. IMPD says an arrest warrant is out for Jalen Donahue after investigators linked him to the crash that happened on North German Church Road near East 42nd Street. Annie's sister, Teresa, spoke to Fox 59 about why Donahue should go to the police.
16: I know it can be difficult a lot of times to step forward and say you messed up, you know? But that's the first step, to healing for everybody.
15: Donahue was charged with leaving the scene of an accident resulting in death or injury and reckless homicide. A man is being convicted this week in the shooting death of his ex-girlfriend from last year. Marion County Prosecutor Ryan Mears announced the conviction of 36-year-old Clarence White. Along with murder, he's also charged with three counts of attempted murder and burglary. White shot and killed Kia Robinson at her apartment in Indy last June. And former Indianapolis Mayor Greg Ballard says his Secretary of State campaign has cut ties with the person accused of forging signatures. Ryan Hedrick reports.
17: Ballard says the disputed signatures represent only a small fraction of the signatures that his campaign submitted in an effort to get on the ballot.
18: For him to minimize somebody forging and submitting fake signatures to help him try to get on the ballot, I think is extremely concerning, but he should have come out strong against this individual.
17: Hamilton County GOP Chair Mario Masalamani, who's also an attorney, is calling on state police and the prosecutor's office to investigate and then prosecute this unnamed volunteer. Ryan Hedrick, 93 WIBC Mobile News.
15: 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Here's the forecast from the American Standard Cooling Weather Center.
19: Overnight low of 57 degrees. Friday looks great. Sunsplash skies. Highs in the upper 70s to near 80 degrees, a little bit below average. I'm Fox 59 meteorologist Ethan Rosick for 93 WIBC.
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8: This is a Fox News alert. The talks are off. I'm Sue Guzman. Switzerland confirming that Iran talks have been postponed after the White House announced that Vice President J.D. Vance would not be departing Washington Thursday night to join the negotiations. We have more from Fox's Chanley Painter.
9: This all comes as Israel's military says it struck targets throughout southern Lebanon. Israel's occupation of southern Lebanon and its continued attacks on the Iranian-backed Shiite militia Hezbollah has been a key issue on the talks. In a Truth Social post Thursday, President Trump stressed, quote, "We expect a complete ceasefire on all fronts, including Lebanon, Hezbollah, and Israel." Vice President J.D. Vance also lashed out at Israel Thursday, warning its leaders not to, quote, "attack the only powerful ally they have left in the entire world." Cabinet-level officials in Israel have been critical of the U.S. deal with Iran, and Israel's Prime Minister Benjamin Netanyahu has insisted his nation's operations targeting Hezbollah in Lebanon will continue.
8: At least 16 people have been killed in the airstrikes in southern Lebanon. Four Israeli soldiers were killed in combat. Ukraine has targeted Russia's capital city in its largest drone strike since the start of the war.
10: The drone barrage torching the city's main oil refinery for the second time in a week. This all, by the way, happening just 10 miles from the Kremlin. Those strikes disrupting commercial flights across Moscow overnight. And while Russia claims it shot down more than 500 drones overnight, nearly 200 over Moscow alone, four airports going dark in the process, 17 reported injuries, including a pair of kids, as debris rained down on apartment buildings, a mall, a fitness center, a large tank cover flying hundreds of feet in the air after being struck again by one of those incredible drones. Vladimir Putin, for his part, was about 430 miles away in Kazan, hosting the Association of Southeast Asian Nations Conference.
8: Fox's Kevin Cork. 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
12: Is he being genuine? I'm Jared Lewis. Here's what's trending this hour. The mayor of Shelbyville, Scott Ferguson, is issuing an apology, but people don't seem to be buying it. John Herrick explains why.
13: It was nearly 3 weeks ago that Ferguson was caught on video saying people who oppose data centers live in rundown houses. He made another video this week saying he was sorry for saying that.
14: I take full responsibility for what I said. I am ashamed of my words, and I sincerely apologize to all of you. I love this community.
13: But one person responded to that video on social media saying he's not sorry for what he said. He's sorry he got caught. While another woman said a resignation from Ferguson would be the proper form of accountability. John Herrick, 93 WIBC Mobile News.
12: An Indianapolis man is charged with reckless homicide and leaving the scene of a deadly crash for a fatal hit and run on the city's northeast side from last month. An arrest warrant has been issued for 24-year-old Jalen Donahue. Investigators say he was driving a car one Monday in early May when he struck and killed 58-year-old Annie Torres. And Duke Energy, Indiana, is being accused of over-collecting $90 million from its customers over the past year. In a filing made earlier this month, the Indiana Office of Utility Consumer Counselor claimed that the Indiana Utility Regulatory Commission did not approve of that extra revenue when it finalized a rate order in early 2025.
15: These customers have been charged month on end now rates that are higher than the commission authorized.
12: Ben Inskeep with the Citizens Action Coalition told Fox 59 that the rate order also included footnotes indicating the amounts approved were subject to refinement, which are meant to be significantly smaller. I'm Jarrett Lewis on the level, on the go, and on WIBC.com. 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
16: Overnight low of 57 degrees. Friday looks great. Sunsplash skies. Highs in the upper 70s to near 80 degrees, a little bit below average. I'm Fox 59 meteorologist Ethan Rosick for 93 WIBC.
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0: When Sue and I originally moved in, I was in the military. There were a lot of cornfields everywhere around here. And our daughter was 2 at that time. A lot of good memories with her growing up in the house, then going to Ball State, being a cheerleader there.
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9: One Fox 59 viewer telling us she was able to get herself and her dogs to safety before the storm took the roof off of her home. Coming up, she shares her story of survival.
10: And today marks the 161st anniversary of Juneteenth in the United States. How this holiday commemorates the day every slave was officially freed 2 years after it was granted. Thank you so much for waking up with us. I'm Anna Darling, filling in for Lindy Thaxton.
9: And I'm Scott Jones, filling in for myself. Jim O'Brien is here as well. We've had a couple of busy days, Jim. A quiet one would be nice.
11: Yeah, you know, it kind of calmed down a little bit on Thursday, which we really needed, guys, after all that heavy rain and thunderstorm activity and tornadoes that we were contending with on Tuesday night. And, of course, what happened Wednesday night with that EF2 and EF1 tornado confirmed across at least parts of our viewing area. And then we had additional tornadoes out across eastern and southeastern Indiana. Much calmer out the door. Maybe a light jacket to begin your day. We're in the 50s in a lot of locations. Definitely sunscreen and sunglasses this afternoon. It's going to be a beautiful afternoon shaping up. As you'll notice right now, in the terms of our temperatures, we're at 60. We've dropped 1 degree here in the past hour. And again, dew points have dropped as well, so the air not as muggy to begin our morning. Really a refreshing beginning to our day and a radar that is dry. That's exactly where it's going to stay right on through the afternoon. We'll have no issues today. Again, looking very good. We'll top out, looks like, later on this afternoon up to near 80. Our official high today should make it to about 79 degrees, and we'll have a west wind at about 12 to 18 miles an hour. Now, heading into the weekend, things do start to change a little bit. There is that rain chance tomorrow and on Sunday. We'll kind of time it out and talk about the intensity of it in just a few minutes. Back to you guys.
9: All right, Jim, thank you. Homes destroyed, trees and power lines down, and people left to pick up all the pieces.
10: Today, the community continues to assess the damage across central Indiana. That's after riding out 2 confirmed tornadoes and several severe storms Wednesday night. Take a look at this bird's eye view of the aftermath. Look at that. It looks like a building completely destroyed there in one of the communities here in central Indiana. And this includes numerous downed trees and homes still without power.
9: Yeah, our teams have been in the community since the storms passed and continuing their coverage today. Our Kit Hanley, matter of fact, is live in Monroe County.
10: Kit, you're at the area where the home of a woman who was injured once stood. How are things looking this morning?
8: Yeah, Scott and Anna, good morning. Things are still looking devastating here in Gosport, but I spoke with the woman's mom who tells me her daughter's name is Tiffany Drake Collins. She is a mother of two, and she was finding shelter in her bathtub when that EF2 tornado ripped through her home, leaving nothing behind. Now, her kids were not in the home when it happened. Her mom says Tiffany has since been released from the hospital, but her injuries are worse than first reported. Along with her broken ankle, she suffered soft tissue damage, a major concussion, and an injury to her spleen. Her mom tells me that she crawled over all of that debris that you're seeing to get across the street to her neighbors for help, even with that broken ankle. She says, quote, she doesn't remember any of it. I am one lucky mother. Now, the more you find out about this incredible story, you can just see that Tiffany is a survivor. And many people have been asking on Facebook and all of social media and in person, how can we help Tiffany and her family? How can we help them rebuild and recover during this devastation? There is a GoFundMe link that you can find attached to this web article on our website. That's fox59.com. And that GoFundMe has already raised over $6,000. For now, reporting live in Gosport, Kit Hanley, Fox 59 News.
12: Kit, thank you very much. Yeah, there are several GoFundMe accounts out there as well. Not far from there, where Kit is, Buskirk Road in Gosport took center stage for cleanup.
10: Neighbors we talked to say they had little to no warning that the worst of the storm was about to hit. One home was destroyed and others severely damaged. Despite the circumstances, people say it's truly about neighbors helping neighbors.
13: It's honestly, it's been great. We've had people driving up and they've actually been stopping. Hey, do you need help? We got chainsaws. We've got, because I've never been through a tornado of this devastation before. I've been in a couple, but nothing like this.
14: That's what this area is like. We all seem to be there for each other. When time comes, I've had a lot of people stop and ask, you know, if we need help pick up this or that. And then, it's a blessing.
10: Wonderful to see the generosity of neighbors in these tough times. Crews will be back out today continuing to clean up. Thankfully, they're going to have great weather to do that later today. Our Hannah Fullman will join us in the next half hour with another live look of the area.
12: Meanwhile, the city of Bloomington is also assessing the damage in their community. Fox 59's Claire Curry spoke to a couple who says they're just grateful to see another day.
15: We got that alarm on our phone within about 3 minutes before it actually hit our house, and we were able to get our kids into there and got the door shut right about the time that it hit.
16: I just remember I was holding our bedroom door closed and just kind of like laid on top of my daughters. There was six of us in this tiny little hallway. So, it was pretty scary.
12: You can imagine. So their family lives nearby, but they did not see any significant damage, we're told.
10: Yeah, tornadoes, they can be very specific with where they hit, and it can be very shocking to see. Now, despite the extensive damage, many say they're just grateful to be alive today.
12: Yeah, that includes our viewer, Sue. She says that she tuned in to Fox 59 just in time to know what was coming and shared her story of survival with us.
17: And I was laying back in my recliner with my four chihuahuas, and I seen it. There could be tornadoes coming down, so I had them all in there with me, and my German Shepherd come and put his nose on my lap, and all of a sudden the electricity went out, and it sounded like a train coming through, and all I could do was sit in that recliner and pray to God. I prayed so hard that we'd be okay, and it was just so, it was awful. And then I don't know, you just have to experience it.
12: Sue's daughter has since set up a GoFundMe for her. Last check, it has raised almost $11,000. We have a link to it on our website with her story at fox59.com.
10: Turning now to some of our other headlines, in a Fox 59 Crime Tracker report on the Near East Side, police say a man is in extreme critical condition following a shooting. They say it happened just after 8 last night on Washington Street near I-65. IMPD says officers found a 50-year-old man shot at an apartment. Police say he lives there. We're told other people at the apartment went to the gas station across the street to call police.
18: Governor Mike Braun wanting state regulators to reconsider their approval of a massive rate increase for AES Indiana. State ratepayer advocate Abby Gray said that she's filing a petition to request the Indiana Utility Regulatory Commission, or the IURC, rehear the case. AES initially asked for a $112 million rate increase. In its decision on Wednesday, the IURC lessened that to $71 million. AES says Indianapolis customers will see less than a $10 a month increase on their electric bills.
10: Meanwhile, the Indiana Fever held their Juneteenth celebration ahead of last night's home game against Atlanta.
18: Yeah, the team hosted Black Excellence Night on Bicentennial Plaza just outside of Gainbridge Fieldhouse. Interactive stations helped highlight culture and community through food, music, and education. Organizers say it's an opportunity to learn about Juneteenth's purpose in a more relaxed and engaging environment.
19: I think part of the Juneteenth celebration sometimes can be somber, and I think we're trying to flip it a little bit and bring in some information about resilience and celebrating and honor local leaders and provide some history for families and individuals that are coming out tonight.
18: The celebration also extended into Gainbridge Fieldhouse during last night's game with prizes, more music, and also a halftime performance.
10: The tentative peace deal signed by both U.S. and Iranian leaders could be at risk.
18: How lawmakers in D.C. are responding on both sides of the aisle.
10: Plus, we're going to check back in with our live crews to see how recovery efforts are coming after an EF2 tornado ripped through Owen, Monroe, and Morgan counties.

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7: Facing charges and a deadly hit and run on the northeast side. This happened on German Church Road last month. Investigators say 58-year-old Annie Torres was likely dead for close to 36 hours before she was found. Police were able to connect car parts found at the scene to a vehicle belonging to 24-year-old Jalen Donahue. IMPD believes that he was trying to pass another vehicle before the crash.
8: I know it can be difficult a lot of times to step forward and say you messed up, you know, but that's the first step, you know, to healing for everybody.
9: The people that run from the situation without taking accountability, you've got to be responsible. It's disappointing more than anything.
7: The victim's family says she was walking to work at a nearby store when she was hit and killed.
10: Bicyclists are pedaling with a purpose in the fight against breast cancer. Haley's Light the Night bike ride took off in downtown Indy last night. It's in honor of 37-year-old Haley Chaplin, who died in 2015 after being diagnosed with stage 4 breast cancer. It also included free mammograms and resources for those attending. Her family says it's all meant to reflect Haley's fierce advocacy for early detection and breast cancer awareness, especially in younger women.
11: So this whole bike ride is about providing those things for women who are battling, and we're also remembering those who are surviving, and we also remember those who fought the battle and are not with us today.
10: While the mammograms were free, registration fees for the ride will support the Pink Ribbon Connection. 5:13 right now, and it looks like they had a beautiful day for that bike ride and more great weather today.
12: Yeah, really, and even heading into the weekend, not bad on Saturday, although there will be a kind of a limited shower chance. We're going to have a lot of dry time for the weekend. Father's Day is on Sunday, keep that in mind. 5:14, guys, heading out right now. We await sunrise, but beginning to see a little bit of high cloudiness off towards Hancock County, basically meaning that we have a lot of clear sky overhead. That's going to translate to really a wonderful beginning to our morning and a fantastic afternoon on the way. Well deserved after a very active couple of days on Tuesday and Wednesday with that severe weather. We need more quiet weather. We enjoyed it on Thursday. We'll do that again for today. We're currently at 60 in downtown. Once you get away from the city, though, much cooler. 50s on the board, really, for most of Indiana. And we're running 8 degrees cooler than this time yesterday morning. So it does feel very good out there. There's a stalled front to the south. That's where the high mugginess is, the higher dew points. We have punched in a little bit of drier air. Dew points much cooler up towards Minnesota. And as you'll notice again across the Great Lakes and throughout the Midwest, we are looking at more stable conditions. And so we'll have plenty of sunshine in the forecast today. Should be a fantastic Friday. Get outside and certainly enjoy it. As you'll notice, there's rain to the southeast out towards the Carolinas. They're still dealing with moderate drought conditions down there and back out towards the Central Plains. So good to have that rainfall off towards the south for today, no doubt. Our futurecast models showing really through the afternoon. We're going to have a fairly quiet day. The wind actually does freshen a little bit from the west at 12 to 18 miles an hour. So a little bit of a breeze here to kind of mix out the air will be welcome news. And we will warm up, just not above average. We should be at 83 this time of the year, and I think we get up to 79. As we head into our UV index throughout the afternoon, though, sunscreen definitely needed for the kids. If you're going to be out enjoying the weather for today, do keep that in mind. And a very quiet evening as well. Now, clouds start to increase late tonight. There could be at least a limited or light rain chance on the radar tomorrow morning. Not everyone's going to see the rain. As you'll notice, this is around 11 o'clock tomorrow morning. Maybe a steadier rain pocket down towards the south. We'll keep a slight shower chance going for tomorrow, but really a ton of dry weather and a blend of clouds and sunshine. We are going to warm tomorrow. We'll get up to 80. And then on Sunday, Father's Day, right now it looks like the driest weather will be early on Sunday. And then kind of heading into Sunday evening, a front is going to be approaching. It's going to be a warm and muggier day on Sunday. Keep in mind, storms are back in the forecast on Sunday. Some of these could be healthy. We're going to watch the progress of this in the days ahead as we get more data coming in on Sunday into Monday. So that rain and storm threat does come in here Sunday night, early on Monday. That's going to drag in a cooler flow, one that we've already had for the better part of a week. This northwesterly flow, kind of uncommon really for mid to late June. And so even though we're going to get up to 83 on Sunday, where it's not like we're starting another warming trend, a lot of days here over the next 7 days running below average, certainly for afternoon highs, as you can certainly see on Monday, 75 with that early storm chance and then drying out. Tuesday, 79, another slight shower chance, kind of weak though, on Wednesday with a high at 78, guys.
7: All right, Jim, thank you. Well, after years of poring over a project, a Northern Indiana company is celebrating the opening of a new Chicago landmark. Inside Indiana business host Gary Dick has all the details.
13: Well, the Obama Presidential Center officially opens today, and there's an Indiana connection. South Bend-based Invol Facades created the concrete letters used to create a portion of President Obama's You Are America speech from the 50th anniversary of the voting rights marches from Selma to Montgomery. The project was 5 years in the making and the company's largest endeavor to date.
14: It looks elegant, and I think the process kind of was anything but. It was extraordinarily challenging and heavy, and it was logistically challenging. So, but in the end, when the outcome is an elegant feature like that, it's been a success.
13: The speech includes some 458 letters. Each one is 5 feet tall. Well, Elanco Animal Health is establishing a $25 million corporate venture capital program. Elanco Ventures will support, invest in, and advance innovation in animal health. It's expected to launch later this year with a target on therapeutics and technologies. After years of planning, construction is starting on Microsoft's $1 billion data center in LaPorte. Mayor Tom Dermody calls the data center a game changer for his city. The first building is expected to open in the spring of 2029. And former Vice President and Indiana Governor Mike Pence is out with a new book. He'll be in studio to discuss his push for conservative principles and his take on the future of the Indiana economy this weekend. And we will see you Sunday morning at 8 on CBS 4.
10: New updates this morning from Switzerland. The country says the U.S. and Iran's talks for today have been called off.
7: Yeah, how this could put that ceasefire deal at risk of failing and what this could mean for people here at home.
10: And many Hoosiers are celebrating Juneteenth today, how Indy's community is coming together in honor of the 161st anniversary.
7: But before we go to break, you know what it is. It's Friday, so it's a furry Friday. Oh, Mickey, you are so fine. This is Mickey. His parents say, we've only had Mickey a few months, but we love him to pieces. Happy Friday, Mickey.
10: He's just a baby, isn't he? Oh, look at this. This is Lulu. Her parents sent us a photo and said, do you see me? Lulu's watching for birds. What a fierce girly. Happy Furry Friday, Lulu.
7: It blends right in.
10: Yeah, she really does. Just like as she wants. She wants to be camouflaged, mm-hmm, for sure. Mm-hmm. If you want to see your pet on air, send us a photo on our website, fox59.com/contests. We'll be right back.

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8: New this morning, Switzerland says talks for today between the U.S. and Iran are called off. The two sides were set to negotiate the 14-point agreement today.
9: But Vice President J.D. Vance said that he will not be traveling for those talks. And Iran has postponed sending its delegation due to Israel's ongoing military campaign in Lebanon. This could put that agreement at risk of failing, we're told. As of now, the deal does reopen the Strait of Hormuz, waive sanctions on Iran's oil exports so they can start making money, gives both countries 60 days to negotiate the fate of Iran's nuclear program. We'll let you know what happens as it comes in. Well, prominent Indiana leaders and lawmakers, they are weighing in on the tentative peace deal.
8: We spoke with Indiana Congressman Andre Carson and former Vice President and Indiana Governor Mike Pence about the high-stakes negotiations ahead.
10: I think it's going to be absolutely essential as we go forward that we insist that any final peace deal guarantee the full and verifiable dismantling of all the nuclear facilities within Iran.
11: Iran's nuclear programs and sanctions relief are still unresolved. Those issues will effectively determine whether the agreement holds or if it simply appalls in a very dangerous conflict.
8: Under the deal, Iran could also access $100 billion in frozen funds and receive another $300 billion to help with reconstruction. President Trump says the U.S. will not contribute taxpayer money to that reconstruction fund. Vice President Vance was handpicked by the president to lead the negotiations. He was asked about the joke President Trump made that if the deal fails, he'll blame his vice president.
12: I think the president was joking, but as he often does. But no, I think, look, the entire team has worked very well on this, and we've got this thing to a very good place for the American people.
8: Meanwhile, the deal faces pushback from Democrats and some Republicans who say it's giving too many concessions to Iran, like that proposed multi-billion-dollar fund and allowing Iran to sell its oil.
13: The vice president claiming 12.5 million barrels of oil have gone through the Strait of Hormuz already and insists the U.S. taxpayers will not be paying a cent to Iran. Normally 20 million barrels go through per day. Well, President Trump held a Medal of Honor ceremony.
8: He awarded the nation's highest military honor yesterday to three service members for their extraordinary valor in battle. The honorees include Major James Capers, a retired member of the Marine Corps who saved his troops during a battle in the Vietnam War. Major Nicholas Dockery, who's being honored for his actions defending his platoon against the Taliban attack in Afghanistan, and Colonel John W. Ripley of the U.S. Marine Corps, who is receiving the award posthumously. All very deserving for their bravery in receiving that honor.
13: You see all those other medals, too? Wow.
8: Yes, my goodness.
13: Wow, wow.
8: Still ahead, we're going to check back in with our live crews to see how recovery efforts are going after several tornadoes hit our viewing area.
13: Coming up, how families are putting back the pieces after an EF2 tornado ripped through Owen, Morgan, and Monroe counties.
8: And the Martinsville community is trying to change its image as a place unwelcoming to minorities. How it's hoping a Juneteenth celebration will bring people together today. How the weather is going to look for that today?
14: Yeah, great weather today, Anna, no doubt about it, for the Juneteenth celebrations. Again, out the door right now and heading into the weekend. We are looking very good, as you'll notice, though, that sunrise this morning. Again, just a few high clouds, but sunrise happening at 6:17. We'll have beautiful sunshine around the area throughout the morning. A few clouds this afternoon, but really a fantastic start to our day. Much more on breaking down your Saturday and Sunday coming up.
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13: Out in the field in just a few minutes as we continue to survey the damage from Wednesday night's severe weather and also now a confirmed EF2 tornado.
25: I prayed so hard that we'd be okay. And it was just so, it was awful.
8: That's one Fox 59 viewer telling us she was able to get herself and her dogs to safety before the storm took the roof off her home. Coming up, she's going to share her emotional story of survival.
9: And a Juneteenth celebration is getting some controversy. Why Martinsville is getting pushed back and what organizers are going to do to try to keep the celebration going. Thanks a lot for tuning in. You have made it to one busy week, and it is a Friday. I'm Scott Jones.
8: And I'm Anna Darling, filling in for Lindy Thaxton. I know you guys have been certainly busy in the Weather Center covering all of this and tracking those storms. It's just shocking to see how devastating it was, and very glad that we're going to have some sunshine today so people can clean up.
14: Yeah, cleanup really started yesterday. It's amazing seeing communities come together. Mm-hmm. I know you were actually out there watching.
8: Yes.
14: You know, people showing up saying, all right, what can we do?
8: Yep.
14: And, you know, that's the best part of it, is because when you have something like that so tragic, when you have neighbors to say, mm-hmm. you know what, I'm taking the day off of work, I'm gonna help you out. However mm-hmm. I can do it, you know.
9: Plus several yeah. GoFundMes and people who right. are not necessarily yeah. even nearby.
8: Thousands of dollars already raised in 24 yeah. hours. It's yeah. amazing.
9: Those Which are on our website.
14: Certainly much needed. So good to see everybody kind of pitching in on that. We're at 5:31, and we will have great weather, Anna, for today. Beautiful conditions out there right now. We're awaiting sunrise to begin our morning, and so we're not too far from that sunrise at 6:17, and you can see a few of those high clouds in downtown at Victory Field. The Indians on the road. They get back here on Tuesday, though, for a long home stretch, it looks like, next week. But quiet out there. Another shot from our sunrise perspective. Gorgeous. 60 degrees. Our dew points have dropped a little bit more. Keep in mind, this time yesterday morning, our dew points were running in that upper 60-degree range. It was a sticky start. We've dried out the air. That's allowed us to cool down. We're at 60 in downtown right now. 56 currently in Lafayette, 58 in Bloomington, and 59 our current reading in Muncie, running 8 degrees cooler than this time yesterday morning, 13 degrees cooler down in Bloomington. So high pressure is built in. That is going to bring us really great weather for today. Stable conditions. As I mentioned, we're punching in some drier air and basically looking at mainly clear skies here to begin our morning. We'll run with that throughout the better part of the morning and see a few clouds kind of puff back up later on this afternoon. So again, highs today reaching right around 80 degrees or near 80. We'll have much more on the weekend forecast. It does include a slight shower chance, it looks like, heading into tomorrow morning. And again, maybe a better chance on Father's Day. More on that coming up in a few minutes.
9: All right, Jim, thank you. Happening now. Cleanup continues after that EF2 tornado swept through Owen and Monroe counties.
8: The powerful storm destroyed several homes and caused a lot of destruction across multiple counties. Fox 59's Hannah Fulman joins us live from one of the hardest hit spots. Hannah, how's the progress looking out there so far this morning?
0: Good morning, Scott and Anna. This neighborhood looks a lot different than it did yesterday. When we were out here about 24 hours ago, there was a giant tree blocking this roadway you can see here behind me. We couldn't even get through to the most damaged areas, which are just down the road here. But as you can see, there is still debris around. You can see on the side of the road, we still have some tree branches, but it looks a lot better than it did yesterday. And I know I was mentioning some of the hardest hit places are just down the road. That includes the home of Sue McNeve. She took shelter with her 5 dogs before the tornado ripped off a large part of the roof off her trailer home. She told me she was scared for her life.
1: Hey, I feel good. And we can get the rest of the
25: people. I'm so grateful to be alive. I'm so grateful for my pets. I'm so grateful for it all. Because by everybody that came up here to check on me last night said this trailer shouldn't be here. It should be gone. But it wasn't. God is. He's my world. He's all I've got. My babies and God. And that's all I have.
0: The Hoosier community has already stepped up in a big way. In less than 12 hours, the GoFundMe page started by her daughter has surpassed $10,000. I can't believe that, Anna and Scott. $10,000. It's incredible to see everyone stepping up to help others in this time. Incredible. Like, I don't even have the words for it, honestly. I'll send it back to you at the desk.
9: And even better news, Hannah, we just checked. It's now nearing $11,000.
8: That's amazing.
9: Yeah. Hey, the city of Bloomington is also assessing the damage in their community.
8: Fox 59's Claire Curry spoke to a couple who says they're just grateful to see another day.
2: We got that alarm on our phone within about 3 minutes before it actually hit our house, and we were able to get our kids into there and got the door shut right about the time that it hit.
3: I just remember I was holding our bedroom door closed and just kind of like laid on top of my daughters. There was six of us in this tiny little hallway. So, yeah, it was pretty scary.
13: Yeah, their family lives nearby, but they did not see any significant damage, we're told.
8: It is 5:35 now. Happening today, many cities are holding Juneteenth celebrations. A woman in Martinsville was trying to get the town's inaugural event off the ground, but she says she's gotten some pushback.
13: Yeah, and as she told Fox 59's Gabriella Mirando, she's disappointed that is, with the comments she's seen online, but it's making her even more determined to make today's celebration a success.
4: Gotta be a joke. This is definitely AI and sounds like a trap.
8: Those are some of the comments flooding in under social media posts about Martinsville's first Juneteenth celebration. Some people sounding skeptical their town would embrace the holiday that commemorates an end to slavery in the U.S.
5: It hurt that some people's hearts are still there in a negative place. I wasn't necessarily all the way shocked, but it did hurt my feelings.
4: The reaction comes as some community members say Martinsville is trying to change its image as a place unwelcoming to minorities.
6: Everybody embedded it in its towns that everybody's racist, and it's far from that.
4: That reputation came to a head in 1968 when Carol Jenkins Davis, a young black woman, was stabbed to death while selling encyclopedias.
5: I started at Ball State when I was 17 years old, and I started going back and forth to IU sometimes to visit my friend, Amy, who lived there and went to school there. And my mom would always tell us to make sure that we did not stop through Martinsville, just because of the history.
4: Organizer Janine Lee Ferrer says while the online comments are disheartening, they don't represent Martinsville as a whole. In person, she's been met with nothing but love and support.
5: It kind of touches my heart, you know, that we're able to now, you know, celebrate our diversity, celebrate our culture with people here in Martinsville that really and truly seem very excited about it. It's very nice to see that, you know, maybe that's a little bit more of the past and that Martinsville has a new future. And I'm calling it the new Martinsville.
4: The event flyer advertises live music, dinner, and spoken word. Small ways Lee Ferrer says she can help foster a sense of community. The mayor's office sent us this statement supporting the event, saying in part, quote, many who return to Martinsville after time away are struck by the positive transformation happening across our neighborhoods, our downtown, and our community culture. This progress is real, and it's ongoing.
8: I reached out to the police department but wasn't able to get a hold of anyone after hours. Lee Ferris says there will be officers both on premise and patrolling the surrounding area in case any issues come up. In Martinsville, Gabriella Mirando, Fox 59 News.
10: Gabriella, thank you so much. The U.S. men's national soccer team is matched up with Australia for their second game of the World Cup.
13: Find out when the men are set to play and where you can watch all the World Cup matches next.
10: And we'll check back in with Fox 59's Kit Hanley, who was live in the field where a woman sheltered in her bathtub while the EF2 tornado destroyed her home around her. The latest updates on her injuries.

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9: World Cup. The U.S. men's national team will face Australia this afternoon. Both sides with wins already in group play.
10: That means a win by the USA would guarantee a spot in the knockout round. So a lot is on the line up in Seattle.
11: We want to carry over what we did in the first game to the second game, but it's going to ask for different things this game versus what we played against Paraguay. So we'll see how it is tomorrow.
12: You know, for us, it's just about being who we are. 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
9: 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Scotland and Morocco play at

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2: Destroyed, others severely damaged. But neighbors say they're finding comfort in the way that everyone has come together to help, and they know they'll get through this.
3: And that's what this area is like. We all seem to be there for each other. When time comes, I've had a lot of people stop and ask, you know, if we need help pick up this and that, and then, it's a blessing.
2: And right now, you are taking a look here at the home, this trailer that was destroyed through that EF2 tornado, where the woman sheltered in her bathtub. We gave you a look at that yesterday in the morning, and we will have an update on her condition coming up at 6, as well as more on her incredible story of survival. And Jim, I know you have a lot more information on this EF2 tornado that just ripped through this community Wednesday night.
4: All right, thanks a lot, Kit. 544, guys, good morning. Heading out on a Friday again. We're enjoying dry weather out there to begin our day. A little bit of patchy fog in a few locations, but the interstates are moving along nicely now. And as you'll notice, again, we're not seeing any accidents to begin our morning. All green sensors, which is great. We've got good traffic and good weather to begin our day. You can see that sunrise less than a half an hour away now. We're currently at 60 degrees. Our dew points have come down. The air not as muggy as it was going back 24 hours ago, but really the highest humidity for the day is happening right now because we cool closer to the dew point. That again adds to a little bit of patchy fog to begin our day. But we are running 8 degrees cooler than this time yesterday morning, 10 degrees cooler up the road in Muncie and Kokomo. High pressure hanging around for today. That should keep us dry and we'll enjoy plenty of sunshine. We've kind of carved out the drier air and closer to that boundary down towards the Tennessee Valley. Dew points are much higher down there. It will be an unsettled day, it looks like, down through the Tennessee Valley and the Carolinas. Much needed rain, by the way, expected down there as we'll keep it dry and enjoy plenty of dry weather going into the evening as well. Our future caps models, no issues. Sunglasses and sunscreen, that's really the only things you'll need for today. As we take you into the afternoon, 3 o'clock, still enjoying a good amount of sunshine and a few clouds around, and then going into the evening as well, 7 o'clock. This evening, no problems at all. If you got plans, keep them for outside later on tonight. Upper 70s this afternoon. I think we get up to 79, close to 80 in downtown. Our UV index cranked up to a 10 today, 15 minutes or less. So let's enjoy today's weather. And again, for the evening, no problems. Although clouds start to increase later on tonight, there is going to be a slim shower chance around tomorrow morning and on through the early afternoon. So a mix of sun and clouds. Still plenty of dry weather for tomorrow, but you'll notice a few light rain chances on the radar. They should clear out going into tomorrow night. Then we get back to another chance on Sunday. Now on Sunday, as of right now for Father's Day, it looks like the best rain chances come in late in the afternoon. So if you got any plans with Dad early on Sunday morning, weather looks good. Now, heading into Sunday night, just a heads up, we could be dealing with more thunderstorms and severe weather, it looks like, late Sunday night, early Monday morning. Behind that, another front comes in. That's going to begin to cool us down. So really, the only day that's seasonal over the next 7 days in the terms of afternoon highs would be on Sunday. So the weekend does look warm and muggier. And then we get behind that front on Monday. That's going to cool us back down. Best rain chances on Monday would be early. A few pre-dawn thunderstorms as well. We get back to drier conditions Monday afternoon into Tuesday with highs in the mid to upper 70s.
5: All right, Jim, a viral trend taking over toy stores across the country, and it's this guy right here. It's causing all the chaos.
6: Yeah, that guy's called Nido. What a Nido is and why so many are trying to get their hands on one, Anna already has it.
5: And I can tell you, it's a lot of fun. 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And snakes on a plane? Absolutely not. No, it's not a movie. But some passengers on a Seattle flight were surprised with world

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0: Welcome back. Brazilian soccer fans are already pumped for the team's next World Cup match tonight.
15: Yeah, they're really pumped and shooting off stuff. Fans gathered at the iconic Rocky Steps in Philadelphia yesterday ahead of Brazil's World Cup match with Haiti later on today. Fans waving flags and taking part in traditional dances in support of the team as they anxiously await the game. Brazil drew, by the way, its previous match against Morocco on Saturday. Kind of surprised
0: yeah,
15: as they
0: really
15: are one
0: team.
15: Of the favorites.
0: Yeah.
15: All right, and as mentioned, earlier, the United States men's national team is set to face Australia today after its dominating opening match win 4-1 over Paraguay.
0: Yep, several fans flying on an American airline flight to see their team play were gifted free U.S. men's national team jerseys.
15: Wow.
0: American Airlines put USMNT jerseys, soccer balls, and World Cup care packages in every seat on the passengers for the flight to Seattle here. That's a nice deal there. The U.S. and has garnered much attention after such a strong start in the World Cup with that big win over Paraguay. But they'll have to prove themselves against 23rd-ranked Australia. The Americans are number 15 in the world, trailing number 13 Mexico and number 14 Croatia.
15: So you can catch Team USA against Australia today right here on Fox 59. Kickoff is at 3 o'clock. Scotland and Morocco play at 6, followed by Brazil and Haiti wrapping things up at 8:30. Turkey and Paraguay kicking off at 11 o'clock. That one is on FS1.
0: Well, a viral squishy toy. It's called a Nido. They're taking over stores and selling out quick, but what is this thing?
15: I don't know, but it's Nito. Okay. Anyway, it's a brand of stress balls that have been around for years but have become popular on the social media and are often traded in a viral trend called squishy trading.
0: We have a knockoff one here, actually. Our producer, Haley, she's using one for physical therapy after breaking her elbow. You can see it has really fun kind of psychedelic colors here. And it's nice because you squish it. Has a really good consistency, and then it goes back to its square shape.
15: Yeah, that's really
0: which
15: weird.
0: Is really cool.
15: I would think it'd go back to like a round shape, but it started that way, so that's pretty
0: very
15: cool.
0: Satisfying, I will say.
15: So for Nito or squishy collectors, they feel impossible to find. So when they become available, they sell out like hotcakes. You know how fast hotcakes sell.
0: Yeah, they do sell fast.
15: Mm-hmm. The toy store in Green Bay, Wisconsin, saying they cannot keep them on the shelves.
0: I think our friend Haley got this one on TikTok, so you can find the knockoffs out there. We look up Nitos near us and found that one this size, the holding cube, it's selling for $30 at Walmart and only available through shipping. Did you pay $30 for this?
15: No.
0: Haley, how much did you pay for your knockoff? $6
15: $6
0: on TikTok. That sounds like
15: or the Temu or whatever you want to call it.
0: Well, it started as an Amazon delivery, turned into an alleged catnapping with two people fighting over Junie the cat and who she really belongs to.
15: Steve, right ahead, the new unanswered questions that have come up after our news partners went to get the cat's microchip scanned. And the cleanup continues after tornadoes and storms tear through several local communities. We're going to have a live update as Hoosiers work to rebuild. Fox 59 wanting to wish you a happy birthday. Today's shout out is for Gaynell. Your message says to my beloved wife on her 70th birthday. Today's your day to enjoy and be loved. You are the love of my life, a special part of me that cannot survive without you. Happy birthday. Love, Boo, your hubby Herb.
0: And if you have a wish to share on air, just visit fox59.com/happybirthday, post a picture, name, shout out, and the day of their special day, and you'll see them right here on Fox 59. Have a fantastic 70th birthday, Gaynell.
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5: Good Friday morning. Coming up in a couple of minutes, what forecasters are saying about this weekend's or this week's severe storms. What's happening today in Fort Wayne? What Governor Mike Braun is planning to do, and what the mayor of Shelbyville wishes he could take back. 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
6: Vice President Vance was supposed to be in Switzerland. I'm Dave Anthony, Fox News, but he's not.
7: The talks between the U.S., Iran, Qatar, and Pakistan that were supposed to take place in Switzerland today have been postponed for the time being. A White House official tells this to Fox News. The plans for upcoming technical talks have not been finalized, and the U.S. delegation has been prepared to depart at the first available opportunity.
6: That's Fox's Doug Luzader. Vance delays his trips after Iran suggested it wouldn't go. Upset over another flare-up of fighting in Lebanon, four Israeli troops were killed and reportedly at least 18 others as Israel went after Hezbollah targets. Iran demands Israel leave, which Prime Minister Netanyahu says won't happen, as many in Israel criticize the deal. Vice President Vance urges them to be careful.
8: Donald J. Trump is the only head of state in the entire world who is sympathetic to the nation of Israel at this moment in time.
6: The president's also facing a lot of questions about the Iran deal. He says we'll prevent Iran from having nuclear weapons. Republicans have joined Democrats, critical of the concessions given to reopen the Strait of Hormuz to shipping. Mark Caputo pressed the president on that on the Axios show.
9: You had talked about you only wanted unconditional surrender. And,
10: well,
9: the MOU doesn't look like unconditional surrender.
10: Well, it really probably is unconditional surrender.
9: It is?
10: I think so.
6: The U.S. military went on the attack again off the South American coast, blowing up another suspected drug smuggling boat, killing three people considered narco-terrorists. More than 100 of them have died in dozens of U.S. attacks on alleged drug boats since September. Arthur wasn't a tropical storm for long, but the first one of the Atlantic season's remnants continued to rain down on the Gulf Coast.
11: Still a problem, and really yesterday we saw a ton of rain coming down. We saw three flash flood emergencies across Louisiana and Mississippi.
6: Fox meteorologist just Adam Klotz. Some of those areas got over a foot of rain. 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
12: 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On the go.
5: What they know and where it shows. Clear radar in downtown Indianapolis. 60 degrees on this beautiful Friday morning. Going up to 81. I'm Ryan Hedrick. Here's what's trending at 6:02. Three tornadoes touched down across central Indiana from Wednesday into Thursday, says the National Weather Service. Forecaster Chad Swain says two tornadoes were rated EF1, including one that moved from Vigo into Clay County and another in Jackson County. A third tornado was rated EF2 with damage reported mainly in Monroe and Owen counties.
13: The Owen and Monroe County tornado That had a peak of 130 miles per hour and was as wide as 880 yards. And it had a much longer path length than the others, at least 15 miles.
5: And thank God nobody was killed. Swain says Indiana has recorded more than 40 tornadoes so far this severe weather season, putting the state on pace for one of its busiest years. The record, if you're wondering, is 72 tornadoes set in 2011. Governor Mike Braun is pushing the state's top ratepayer advocate to challenge a $71 million rate increase for AES customers. Braun called the Utility Commission's decision unacceptable and said his focus remains on making energy more affordable for you. Ratepayer advocate Abby Gray says that she'll file a request asking regulators to reconsider the increase. The mayor of Shelbyville, Scott Ferguson, issuing an apology, but people don't seem to be buying it.
14: It was nearly 3 weeks ago that Ferguson was caught on video saying people who oppose data centers live in rundown houses. He made another video this week saying he was sorry for saying that.
15: I take full responsibility for what I said. I am ashamed of my words, and I sincerely apologize to all of you. I love this community.
14: But one person responded to that video on social media saying he's not sorry for what he said. He's sorry he got caught. While another woman said a resignation from Ferguson would be the proper form of accountability. John Herrick, 93 WIBC Mobile News.
5: And the Indiana Republican State Convention starts today in Fort Wayne. I'm Ryan Hedrick on the level, on the go, and at WIBC.com. Traffic and weather together next on a Friday morning at 6:04.
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20: Everything looking pretty good so far as we check westbound 75 to the airport this morning from Meridian Street out to the airport collector with Ronald Reagan Parkway and Ameriplex. That's a 9-minute trip. Good morning, Hancock County. Known travels at the moment from State Road 9 to 465 on the west side. 12-minute travel time. 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Staples, that was easy. I'm Matt Bear with traffic on the fives. 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
21: 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I forgot to look that up, so it's going to take me a second to do that. 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
21: 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Okay. Do you know what the temperature is? By any chance?
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21: Thank you, Matt. 68 degrees. Cloudy. Is it going to be a nice day today? Does it look like it's going to be nice?
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21: 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That weather is brought to you by the American Standard Heating and Cooling Weather Center. 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

0: 93 WIBC. Matt Baer is the best. He is literally the best. Love that guy. Thank you, Matt, for helping me out with the weather there. I think that could be a thing. I think Matt can just throw the weather to us all the time. I feel like that'd be better than me having to do it and forgetting to look it up. There's a lot of things to talk about today. Entirely being honest with you, one of the things that I thought was the biggest that occurred yesterday was J.D. Vance's press conference and some of the stuff he said about Israel, specifically about Israel and the Israeli government. So I definitely want to get to that. I guess I'll preface this by saying that no matter what I say during the show, no matter how I sound during the show, I support Israel's right to defend itself. Absolutely, I do. I think that Israel has every ability to do whatever it needs to do to make sure that it remains safe in a place that a lot of places, a lot of other countries want to harm it constantly. Like, there's a lot of terrible things that happen all the time over there, and Israel has to do a lot to defend itself. However, this is the reason I'm prefacing it this way, and I know I'm doing this partly because when you fill in on other shows for other people, you don't want to come on and try to say too many crazy things that, you know, so disagree with the people who normally do these shows. So I don't want to say anything that's too out of line with what Tony feels. But I will say this, that they shouldn't be involved in our agreement to get peace with Iran. And if Iran wants to have no more attacks happening in Lebanon against Hezbollah, and that becomes a huge part of this potential agreement, the United States is a rather important ally of Israel, and you'd think that Israel would do what they need to do to make sure that we get the thing we're trying to get. Like, they should be the ally that we are to them. That is how I feel about this. I've been saying it for a few days on my own show that I do in Texas, that this huge discussion about how Israel feels about our agreement with Iran, it seems like it shouldn't matter. Not that we don't want to allow Israel to keep protecting itself. I want to say that again as definitively as I can before I hit play on any of this audio. I just think we have to do what's best for us. And then we have to hope that the allies that we have understand that and potentially help us succeed in whatever the things are we're trying to do. But here, first, let's play J.D. Vance. I thought this was really interesting, so maybe we should just start here. The holistic approach that the United States will take to make sure that Iran is behaving and in doing so, earning its ability to get whatever the things are that we've been dangling. The olive branches, the money that people are talking about that's not being given by the United States and isn't being handed over on a pallet of cash, but could be progressively given to them via sanction relief and other things. I thought this was pretty good.
1: The president has said that if Iran doesn't behave themselves, we're going to resume military action. So what is the red line for what Iran can do before they cross that red line and we do resume military action?
2: Well, it's going to be a holistic approach where we look at their behavior. Are they funding terrorism? Are they leading to attacks of other people? Are they trying to get centrifuges to redevelop their nuclear weapons program? There are all these questions that we're going to ask about whether they've actually changed their behavior. Do they allow the inspectors in as they have promised that they would do? Or do they refuse to allow those inspectors in? A whole host of things we're going to see. We're working towards a very successful resolution of this process. But again, it takes two to tango. And what the president is just saying is that we maintain economic, diplomatic, and military leverage that nobody else in the world has. So if the Iranians want to change, great. We're going to help them. If they don't change, we still got all the cards.
0: We do have all the cards. Totally agree with that. And I do like that he says, are they still funding terrorism? Because that would be a big thing to me. I think if we're giving them money and that money is winding up in the hands of people who want to harm us and everyone else in the world, well, we don't want to give them money anymore. We want to pull that back. So a holistic approach to their behavior matching whatever the reward is seems great. Now, I'll play this one other piece of audio. This is actually about Israel, and it's just a simple, I don't even think this is as threatening of a statement as the U.S. could make right now, but it's a simple reminder that we're a pretty important ally to them, just like they are to us.
3: There's a report in Axios that Netanyahu's fuming over this. Israel doesn't feel bound to the MOU as it relates to Lebanon. If, as you mentioned, your frustration with Israel striking in Beirut, hitting apartment buildings, if that continues, could it torpedo the deal? And what would the U.S.'s response be to a broader war in Lebanon involving Hezbollah?
2: Yeah, well, I don't want to get into hypotheticals that could torpedo the deal, because I think the president's expectation is that all of our friends, the Israelis, the Arabs in the region, we're going to work together and actually see this deal to completion. Now, I saw the Axios report, that Netanyahu is fuming. That's not reflective of the conversations that I've had with him, but maybe he's saying something to somebody else that he's not saying to me. What I will say, and this does bother me, is that you've seen people within Bibi's cabinet who have come out and attacked the deal, and in some ways very personally attacked the President of the United States. And I guess my message to them would be twofold. Number one, Donald J. Trump is the only head of state in the entire world who is sympathetic to the nation of Israel at this moment in time. And he happens to be the head of state of the world superpower. If I was in the cabinet of the Israeli government, I might not be attacking the only powerful ally that I have anywhere left in the entire world.
0: Yeah, that's a mic drop of a statement right there from J.D. Vance. And I do, again, think that it's the best possible way to deliver that message. To say all the kind things, all the lead up stuff, every time that I talk to Bibi, things seem to be okay. But I don't like what his cabinet is saying. And I just think they should all remember that we're pretty important and rare right now on the world stage as far as the amount of our country and the amount of leaders in our country that are sympathetic to them. All right, quick break, a lot more. Craig Collins filling in, 93 WIBC.
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0: Matt Bear, how do the roads look?
8: Yeah, Craig, on the west side, crash reported southbound 465 of West 10th Street trying to... Oh, there it is on the left shoulder, somebody into the barrier wall. So this is going to be closer to West 21st Street, southbound 465, left shoulder covered. The cops are out. That's good. And no delay at the moment. This just coming in. This just happened. On southbound 465, east side looking good, 72-74. And everything coming up from Southport through the construction. No sweat on northbound 65. 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I'm Matt Bear on the fives at WIBC Traffic.
0: Weather service today, a high of 78. Some clouds, though, right now in the sky, as Matt gave us that update a little bit ago. 59 is the current temperature. That temperature brought to you by the American Standard Heating and Cooling Weather Center of 93 WIBC.
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0: Wow. Nice pick of song. I'm going to wait a little bit for this. That's kind of a while. Got to wait. A 93 WIBC. My name is Craig Collins, filling in.
17: Start spreading
0: there it is.
17: The news.
0: Yes. Thrilled to be with you guys. We have Matt Bear, as always, hanging out in the morning, as he does all the time in the show. And then on special assignment, producer Caleb is here with us. Caleb and I were just talking during the break about the Knicks and the parade yesterday. I don't know if you guys saw this, but there were a couple crazy things that happened. First, there was a guy that, like, passed out, and then a woman resuscitated him. Apparently, today, they're saying that he actually had OD'd, and someone had a bottle of Narcan or something and saved his life. And the crazy thing about the video is when the guy wakes up after almost dying, he tries to make out with the woman that saved his life. And a lot of people seem to think that that was inappropriate and or some other thing. I imagine the guy wasn't in his full state of mind. I'm guessing he didn't know what was happening, and I also get his level of being happy that he's okay now and that she saved his life. I get the move is what I'm trying to say. She rebuffed him. He didn't get to make out with her, and I doubt we're going to find out that they're a happy couple now. But is this as big of a deal as people thought, that a guy that, you know, almost died, who suddenly wakes up and is okay, tried to make out with the woman that's saving his life?
8: Oh, yeah, this is a huge deal. Yeah. This is, if he would have made out with her, this would have been in the Smithsonian, because it would have been like that picture when our boys came home from World War II, and, you know, the sailors kissing the woman, and then this in American iconic history, you know, just spread all over the place. You get Narcan, you come back to life, you probably want to make out with somebody because you're alive.
0: Right.
8: And this is, she rebuffed him, and you know, no means no, and let's be serious about that. But at the same, you know, Narcan, I mean, you're going down. If you have to be Narcan, you're OD'd on opiates, which could be heroin, which could be Oxycontin, fentanyl, a thousand things. So you take a Narcan, somebody's trying to save your life, and when you're alive, as a matter of fact, all the cases, I've never heard of one where somebody's trying to make out with their Narcan person. I've never heard of that.
0: No.
8: But I guess he had the wherewithal to be like, thank God I'm alive. But no means no.
0: And I also thought he might be hallucinating. Like, at that point where someone's physically on top of you who you don't know, and they're touching you, like touching your chest and stuff and bringing you back to life, you might have hallucinated and thought you were making out with them. Like, part of me thought his brain hadn't fully started functioning yet, and he just kind of thought, this is what we're doing. We're at the Knicks parade. I just woke up, and I guess I'm making out with this woman on top of me.
18: Craig,
0: and then he finds out he's not, but he's coming back to life.
18: Craig, I was going to say, too, it's almost like Sandlot, when the Wendy Peppercorn thing. I mean, it's like a variant of that, almost.
0: It is. It is. Yeah, right. Maybe this was all an elaborate stunt for the guy to try to make out with the girl. You never know. But yes, I thought that was funny. Also, and this is the one Caleb and I were talking about more, there was the fight with the two women that were up on the I think the stoplight or something. They were up on a pole. Did you see this one, Matt?
8: No, this is my stoplight, not yours.
0: Okay. No. So there's these two ladies up on this pole, and one of them pulls the other one down and, like, throws punches. And the craziest part, the one lady comes back into the shot and grabs her pants and just pulls them down. And the bigger black woman, that's the one who was being, you know, pantsed. She starts just twerking as she winds up being half naked. It's the craziest video, dude. I don't know why it happened. I don't know what's going on. I don't know if that's the right, like, I don't care what you're doing to try to hurt me right now response. But that lady didn't seem to care that her pants were being pulled off at the parade.
8: You know, if we could, everybody could just face their life problems like that. You know, your internet goes out, head to the balcony, give yourself a twerk. You know, I mean, if somebody cuts you off at a stoplight, you get out a little road rage, and I just start twerking. I mean, yeah. I love this woman. She's got the right attitude. You know,
0: she does have the right attitude. She's the one who threw the first punch.
8: Oh,
0: so oops. Yeah, some of what she did wasn't so great.
8: But still going to jail, but you got the right attitude.
0: Right. She'll be twerking all the way to prison, man. It's great.
8: It's right there on the paddy wagon.
0: It's the craziest thing to see, though. I'm never proud of New York, the place, when they win things. I am a New York fan, as anybody watching the video can tell, because I got a Yankee hat on. And I'm originally born in Jersey and then lived in the Midwest for a while. But I like the Yankees. I like the Knicks. I'm very happy about it. Never proud of the place. The place always makes horrible decisions whenever they win. But that's true of everywhere, by the way. Like, when I was living in Chicago, I remember after the Cubs won the World Series, it was literal mayhem. I thought that we had, like, you know, a 24-hour period where everyone was allowed to do whatever they wanted kind of thing. It was terrifying for a little bit. And then normal again. Then everybody was happy the Cubs won and kind of wanted to forget the fact that some of us rioted. Not me. Some people rioted for a bit.
8: No, I remember when the Colts won the Super Bowl way back, sure, many moons ago. Nothing really happened, but the Colts fan base is kind of like French vanilla. You know, it's got a little spice to it there, a little extra than vanilla, but it's nothing, sure, like that's going to be, you know, really heavy or crazy. We're not the Eagles fans after they won, sure, the Super Bowl, where there was a gentleman following the horse in whatever the horse. Yeah, I don't even want to say it's so gross.
0: No,
8: it's absolutely disgusting, but things like that happen, like in Philadelphia market or maybe the New York market. I mean, in New York with this Knicks series, people were fighting just on wins in the finals. I'm like, you're supposed to save this for the championship. You know, you haven't won anything yet, but they're still beating up other San Antonio fans. It's like, woo, game three, you know, things like that. I'm like, what are you doing? I mean, it's still just a game. But, you know, passion of the finals and sports combined with alcohol, we do dumb things.
0: We do dumb things, yeah. No, I do wonder when your brain returns to you after you've made those horrible mistakes, like what you think about when you're in the jail cell and what you tell people. You're like, yeah, I was celebrating the Knicks. I got in a 10-person fight, and I got arrested. My bad. I promise I won't do it again. If you let me out, like, how does that call go? And who do you call when you say, I was just going downtown to celebrate, and I accidentally punched six people?
8: Yeah, just maybe it was just alcohol-induced rage there, you know. I can tell you from experience being on that cot. I didn't even get a cot. It was a concrete slab. Sure. It's miserable with the shame you should feel. But with the Knicks fan, at least you can be like, yeah, I'm going to go to jail, lose my license. But, man, the Knicks won the championship. Little bit of a carrot dangling in there. I didn't have that. I deserved everything I got. But with these guys, they're like, yeah, well, you know, I got into a fight and I really embarrassed myself. My wife's going to leave me. I'm going to get fired. But man, the Knicks won the championship.
0: But the Knicks won the championship. That's great. Yeah, absolutely. I love that. And maybe now the Yankees can win the World Series. That'd be nice if we have that too.
8: Rough night last night.
0: Bud. Yeah. Huh? Was that?
8: Rough night last night, but whatever.
0: Yeah, they lost to the White Sox, but they beat them 2 out of 3 times. So that's fine.
8: They beat them badly. Well,
0: they did beat them bad. Look at this. Matt Bear impressing me with the Yankee watch.
8: Oh, you don't even know. I've been deep into it, but I don't want to say anything else.
0: Are you a Yankee fan?
8: Oh, yeah. Big time.
0: Okay. Has this never come up when we've worked together before, ever?
8: It might have. I've really dug into it because I think I like fun professional sports teams.
0: Yes.
8: It's like I really like the Colts right now because you just never know what you're going to get with those guys and those silly Colts, and I just absolutely adore them. And it's not the same thing with the Yankees, but there's a long story to it, but we'll get into it some other
0: time. Okay, we'll have to do it at some other time. I need to know that now.
8: right.
0: Quick break. A lot to talk about. Matt's got your traffic, 93 WIBC.
8: Looking at the west side crash, southbound 465 at West 21st Street, and we do see a lane blocked here. It's going to be the left one, and traffic slow back to Crawfordsville Road. Inbound 70, looking good, east siders. No sweat coming in from 465 to the north split. That is a 5-minute trip. 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I'm Matt Bear on the 5, WIBC traffic.
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28: They were going to talk, but all that came to a halt. Clear radar in downtown Indianapolis. 60 degrees right now, going up to 81 on this fabulous Friday morning. I'm Ryan Hedrick. Here's what's trending at 6:30. The U.S. and Iran had scheduled talks for today in Switzerland, but they've been postponed with no date scheduled for a makeup. Switzerland's foreign ministry confirmed the delay and said preparations are in place for whenever both sides are ready. More updates involving the terror plot at UFC 250 on the South Lawn at the White House Sunday, as the supposed ringleader is an illegal immigrant from Mexico.
29: In a statement, DHS acting assistant secretary saying this, quote, "This illegal alien from Mexico should never have been allowed in our country. He was the ringleader of a failed terror attack targeting UFC Freedom 250 at the White House. He and his co-conspirators now face charges of conspiracy to commit murder and conspiracy to commit violence on White House grounds. He will face justice and swiftly be removed from our country." Alvarez was was one of five arrested in the scheme, including others in Ohio, Missouri, and California, all wanting to attack the UFC event with explosive-laden drones before a team of snipers took out members of the fleeing crowd.
1: That's Fox's Chandler Painter reporting. Indy Metro Police looking for a 24-year-old man named Jalen Donahue. Police have linked him to a hit-and-run on May 10th that killed a 58-year-old woman named Annie Torres, who was walking along a road on the city's northeast side that morning. Annie's sister, Teresa, spoke to Fox 59 about why Donahue should turn himself in.
2: I know it can be difficult a lot of times to step forward and say you messed up, you know. But that's the first step, it's got, you know, to healing for everybody.
1: And a warrant is now out for Donahue's arrest. He's charged with reckless homicide and leaving the scene of a deadly crash. Broadway in Indianapolis has hit the musical and Juliet to close Clues Memorial Hall, Butler University, going on now through the end of the month. Actress Crystal Kellogg portrays the role of Annie on stage.
3: And Juliet. It turns Romeo and Juliet a little bit on its head. It explores the question of what would happen if Juliet decided not to end things the way that the famous play ends and goes on her own journey.
1: And I'm sorry I said it runs through the end of this month, but it actually runs through Sunday. Sorry for that. I'm Ryan Hedrick on The Level on the Go and at WIBC.com. Traffic, weather, and sports together on a Friday morning. Coming up in 2.5 minutes, it's 6:33.
4: This is Inside Indiana Business Radio. I'm Gary Dick. Last week's announcement from TaylorMade Golf of a $60 million distribution center expansion in Vandenberg County is the latest in a series of economic development deals in Southwest Indiana. Evansville Mayor Stephanie Terry says deals totaling more than $100 million have been announced, with more in the pipeline.
5: Number one, businesses are seeing there's something's happening here in this part of Indiana, and they want to be a part of that growth. And from the quality of life that we're able to offer here, and then the relationships, I think with businesses and EREP and others in the community, there's really just a collaborative spirit here.
4: Executives from Microsoft joined local officials this week to break ground on the tech giant's $1 billion data center campus in LaPorte. Officials expect the first three data center buildings on the campus to be complete in 2029. Microsoft has said the project would create up to 2,000 construction jobs, and the complex would ultimately employ up to 600 workers. Indianapolis-based Elanco Animal Health announced Thursday that it plans to establish a $25 million corporate venture capital program to support, invest in, and advance innovation in animal health. The company describes its investment as a multi-year commitment. Purdue University is launching a gaming and interactive systems engineering concentration available on its Indianapolis campus that will include mentorship from Microsoft Xbox developers. Purdue says the Xbox Game Camp Connection is designed to help open doors for emerging talent in gaming. 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
4: Pittsburgh-based aluminum producer Alcoa Corporation has announced the ratification of a new labor agreement with the United Steelworkers Union. It covers about 965 workers at Alcoa's Warrick operations in Newburgh and a plant in New York. 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
8: Yeah, checking out the west side, southbound 465 between Crawfordsville Road and West 10th. That is a crash blocking the left lane and slowing us down to Crawfordsville Road. Northeast side inbound 69, just fine. Coming in from Fishers here this morning, 4 minutes down State Road 37 to 465. Then 13 minutes going on Benford Fall Creek inbound to Meridian. No delays or interruptions at the moment. 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I'm Matt Baer with traffic on the fives. 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
0: Thank you, Matt. I see there's a meteorologist connected. Am I supposed to throw to the meteorologist right now? I don't actually know the answer to that. Somebody can tell me in my ear if I am. No? Is that not? That's later? Okay, we'll do that later. Okay, thank you, buddy. Sunny, a high of 78 right now in downtown Indianapolis. Actually, the temperature is 59. The temperature brought to you by the American Standard Cooling Weather Center, 93 WIBC. With sports, it's Ryan Hedrick.
1: Hey, Craig, good morning. Good to see you. The Atlanta Dream scored 60 points in the paint Thursday night. Hard to win a basketball game when you're giving up those numbers. Ending the Indiana Fever's four-game winning streak, 108-101. Final score, Kelsey Mitchell and Caitlin Clark did their thing. They each scored 26 points in the loss.
7: In transition, they got easy ones, and then however many fast break points, 17. So that's probably that right there contributed to it, and points off turnovers. You know, I thought a lot of times, like, that's probably on us guards getting into the ball a little bit better so we don't have to rotate.
1: Yeah, Caitlin Clark talking about the turnovers. The Fever committed 17 of those. They play Atlanta again Saturday in the ATL. Major League Baseball. The Toronto Blue Jays begin a weekend series at Wrigley this afternoon against the Cubs. The Cincinnati Reds open a weekend set on the road in the Bronx against the New York Yankees. In World Cup action, Team USA plays Australia today. 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I'm Ryan Hedrick on The Level on the Go and at WIBC.com.
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9: 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He was sent to lead an expedition meant to strike back after repeated attacks on American settlements. 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Captured by native warriors allied with the British, he was burned at the stake. One of the Revolution's most disturbing deaths. Indiana honored his sacrifice, naming Crawford County for William Crawford, remembered not for victory, but for the cost of the fight.
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0: Tony Katz, the morning news. 93 WIBC. My name is Craig Collins, filling in. Thrilled to be with you. Look, Stephen A. Smith, as a guy that has, somewhat connected position in the world of politics, like he gives political opinions out there, is a thing that I like. I like when Trump said that he was low IQ. I like when Stephen A. Smith responded. Like, I enjoy that. I would love for Stephen A. to be part of a debate. I'm not sure that I would vote for him. I would just enjoy to have him up on a debate stage yelling at pretty much everybody. I do think he's on both sides of certain issues. I'm sure that he's probably more Democratic than Republican. But he did recently go viral because he reminded a lot of people on his side of the political aisle. The convenient aspect of people like Stephen A. is they probably do reach more Democrats than, say, some other shows do. Now, but he reminded everybody that for years, President Donald Trump was not thought of as stupid, not thought of as low IQ by the side that now yells and screams about him all the time. In fact, they really, really liked him.
11: I get it. Okay. But speaking of, low IQ, I mean, a lot of people think Donald Trump is kind of low IQ and stupid. As a matter of fact, his former Secretary of State, Rex Tillerson, called him an effing moron.
12: I'm not going to get caught up in that because I've seen, first of all, I used to talk to him for years before he was ever running for president. Folks didn't call it stupid then. When he was on Oprah Winfrey's show and he was friends with Whoopi Goldberg and others, people weren't calling him dumb then. A matter of fact, people was asking him if he would ever run for office because they thought he was smart and they thought he was bright, because in all likelihood, he probably was. At the end of the day, he's older now. He's 80 uh-huh. years of age. He might have lost his fastball. He might have lost his step. We don't have to get into all of that. That feeds right into their hands, Joe.
0: It feeds right into their hands, Joe. Joe, of course, is the caller. You heard at the beginning of that saying that he thinks, and a lot of other people think, that Trump is low IQ now. I love that Stephen A. even says he might have lost his fastball. I think that's personal. because Trump was making fun of his IQ. And the one thing I'll say about President Trump, and this happened again yesterday, he does so many press conferences, so many impromptu, just answering whatever questions you want to ask him sort of thing. He was actually praised by Megyn Kelly, someone who's been attacking him a lot, literally yesterday, too, for the way that he dealt with questions about Iran. If you ever needed, and Stephen A., I think, does this, too, every time he goes out there and debates his stuff in the world of sports, you prove your intelligence, or at least the proper functioning of your brain, every time you do that. Every time you spar with people in public, verbally, you show that you're working as well mentally as you've ever been. And Trump does that all the time. And so anybody who ever criticized President Trump, they immediately disregard the fact that he's incredibly available to media compared to Biden, who was being hidden in a closet for a large majority of his auto pen presidency. All right, we'll take a break. A lot coming up. Craig Collins filling in, 93 WIBC.
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5: Matt Bear, how did the roads look?
6: West side, Craig, southbound 465, crash of West 21st Street, blocking the left shoulder, no delay there. South side, eastbound 465, stop and go from I-65 over to Arlington Avenue, that's a 3-minute delay. 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I'm Matt Bear on the 5s at WIBC Traffic.
5: Thank you, Matt. Sunny, a high of 78 today, cloudy and 59 right now in downtown Indianapolis. That temperature brought to you by the American Standard Cooling Weather Center of 93 WIBC.
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5: Tony Katz, Morning News, 93 WIBC. My name is Craig Collins, filling in. Thrilled to be with you. So much stuff out there to talk about. Matt Bear hanging out, as he always does, on the morning show. And then you have producer Caleb on special assignment with us today. Getting to know him a lot during the breaks and talking a whole bunch about sports and how much I like Stephen A. Smith for being insane. But I guess a lot of people now are used to Stephen A. being insane. Do you like him, Matt Bear? Do you still think Stephen A. is entertaining or no?
6: It all depends on what he says. I always think he's entertaining, but yeah. I don't always like what he says. How about that?
5: Sure. Yeah, sure. I mean, who does? Who likes anything that anybody says? Sometimes the stuff my wife says to me, I don't like it. But then I have to because I'm going to sleep outside.
6: Does she scream those things at you like Stephen A. Smith? That's what I want to know.
5: She does, but in Spanish, man. Oh, it's Stephen A. in Spanish. So it's even crazier.
6: Everything sounds better in Spanish, I'm telling you.
5: Well, I don't know, man. You've never been yelled at by a Latina woman. Right, you have no idea. Right. But it sounds, okay. Other things out there that I saw, Father's Day is coming up. People do not spend a lot of money on Father's Day, is what we're saying, compared to Mother's Day. I get this. I do. And I think part of it is because dad is usually the guy in the family that cares the least. Like, you ask him what he wants. He says, I don't really care. You don't have to get me anything. It's not a big deal. I get it. People joke a lot about how dad gets like the short end of the stick on this. I think part of it is an attitude thing. I think part of it is I'm accepting my fate going in. So I know I'm not going to get as much stuff as anybody else kind of thing. Mom doesn't do this. When you ask mom what she wants for Mother's Day, there's that version of mom guilt that comes into play, even if they don't mean to do it, where it's like, I definitely have to get you something. I don't know if we agree with that or not.
6: Dad pretty much wants the same thing he gets every day, and that's retirement. He wants to be left alone.
5: Sure.
6: I don't know. I'll give him a call Sunday, but we don't send cards for Father's Day. Maybe I should one year just send a Father's Day card. You know, that'd be nice.
5: Do you send cards for Mother's Day?
6: Yes, I do. Yes, I do.
5: Okay. Do we have to do that?
6: I do. It's a personal preference. It depends on the relationship with your mother. You know,
5: my mom listens to all the radio shows I do. She's great. I feel like, you know, I can do the text or the phone call. I don't do the card. Although I've done the card before, not all the time.
6: Well, it's mom. Moms love those things. People are like, you buy your mom flowers for Mother's Day. That would be a little odd. My mom would think I need to be institutionalized if I sent her flowers. She would be like, what?

0: what's wrong with you? You know, emergency flight to Indianapolis, check on the boy kind of thing. But moms like those things. Dad, you know, gift from a 48-year-old man. I don't know.
1: I'll say this. I don't buy cards for anybody for anything. Like, I don't think I ever, maybe weddings. I think weddings, I have a card that's attached to a present. But other than that, I don't think I buy cards. I guess I should. I guess that's something I should start doing. I like my, I think I've talked about this before in the radio, my agreement with my little brother. We don't buy each other any gifts for any reason at all whatsoever. And we made that agreement years ago. And occasionally we buy ourselves things and credit them for buying it for us. Like, I'll say, like, thanks, bro, for the birthday gift you got me. And I bought myself something. But that's, it's a very nice thing. We both care about each other. We don't need to spend money on each other to show us, to show that. So it's an agreement that's lasted pretty much my entire adult life and his. Buy each other nothing.
0: Sorry, I'm a little ill.
1: That's okay. I thought you were just shocked at what I was saying, Matt. You're like, my God.
0: What a way to treat your brother. How dare you? It kind of goes like this. I hear about weddings and these lavish weddings and, you know, taking these long honeymoons and people buying timeshares on these honeymoons and everything else. And it's like, how do you have money for anything else? Wouldn't you and your brother just rather take a trip together, maybe do a bar hop or something like that? And then you spend money instead of buying each other presents, you know? It's kind of the same thing with my family, you know? And giving cards is a lost art. I mean, I used to love sending thank you cards all the time, but now it just feels, it feels odd to me. I guess it's social media and how fast things go and move. The scribble out a thank you card. It's not laziness so much. I just feel weird sending thank you cards. I know it's different. It's dumb.
1: Yeah, but no, I think you're right to do it. I think whenever you get one, you feel like good about it because somebody actually put something in the mail and sent it to you. By the way, you know, the funny thing, this is weird and it's where my brain just went. My wife checks our mailbox every day. And you get way less mail than you used to get. I know this is a stupid thing to talk about, but I can't help it. She's so excited when we get anything in the mail. Like anything. I think like the other day she brought in like an advertisement. She's like, look, we got something in the mail. And I'm like, that's great, honey. So she loves that. So if you sent something to my wife, like anyone out there, don't do this. I'd get upset. But she would be very happy. Anything in the mail that we get at all. So I think people do like it. I think they do care about it. That kind of thing, because it is more rare now than it used to be, for whatever reason.
0: And she's going through your mail with a fine-tooth comb. I mean, that's impressive. I just take it all, throw it in the dumpster, so I don't have to take it upstairs with me. You know, hope there's not a bill in there.
1: Oh, my dude, actually, it's so funny you say that. My favorite thing is if anything, like anything surprising is in the mail, like something that I paid a bill on, she will open it, even if it's just in my name, and I'll get a text being like, what's this? And then I'll usually, like, text her back, read it. Like, just read the thing to make sure that you know. Like, the suspicion is there before she even reads it to see if she knows what it is. Do you know what I mean?
0: Yeah. Oh, yeah. It's the magazines that are covered just with black, the black stuff.
1: Well, I don't get a lot of those, man.
0: Oh, okay. She's like, hey, what's going on here? Yeah.
1: That'd be hilarious. Just a bunch of blacked out magazines. Do they still do that with those things?
0: Like I don't. I don't know. I know there are certain shops you walk out with a brown paper bag, and it's not a convenience store.
1: The only thing I remember about that, I feel like this is just a weird, very loose show, but I can't help it now, Matt. I remember going into those stores, the magazine shops that had that those magazines, and wishing I could see over the thing that was all black. Like, because you can't get it when you're a certain age. I just wish you could see over it. That's what I would do.
0: Airport. I used to do that at the airport. Because they had the best collection at the airport. It was so much better than the pack and sack or the Piggly Wiggly. I mean, the airport, you know, the good magazines were at the airport. You just couldn't see them. That was the sad thing.
1: Good morning, everybody.
0: Yes, sir.
1: A fun show this is. I feel like we used to talk in the podcast we used to do together about the scrambled television channels. Do you remember those, Matt?
0: Oh, yeah. I still, I mean, my internet's out at home right now, so that's what I'm doing. Channel 133, which I've never gotten before, but it's still there and scrambled, so it's good enough.
1: You know? That is amazing. I did not know that those channels still existed. See, now that would make my wife uniquely mad. If she came home one day and I was watching one of the scrambled channels, I feel like that would be a fight I would not recover from quickly.
0: You're in marriage counseling the next weekend. You're going. You know?
1: I would probably be immediately like checked into a home, man. I think like something terrible would happen there. She'd have me in a straitjacket by lunch. All right. A lot coming up. A lot to talk about on the show today. Are we going to take a break yet or no? Are we ready? I don't know what's happening.
0: No, you're driving the ship, man. We can, I can do some traffic here.
1: Okay, no, you can tell me on the air. Caleb, tell me on the air. How many minutes we got before you take a break?
2: We still got 1 minute, I would say, probably.
1: All right, perfect. Thanks, buddy. I'll do one more topic then. I saw this. This is great, Matt. This is awesome. Starbucks has been called out for putting too much ice in their beverages again. There's like a TikTok video that went viral of a woman complaining about this. What I find funny about this is not even remotely close to a new topic. But this lady seems to think that she's uncovered the thing that nobody else knows about. But Starbucks has been loading up every iced beverage with ridiculous amounts of ice for an incredibly long time. There's even lawsuits about this. No one ever gets it to change. Starbucks will keep putting way too much ice in its stuff.
0: Well, you're fighting Starbucks' legal team of a gazillion, and they're all making a ton of money. Where do you think this lawsuit's going to go? And besides, nobody's getting burned with coffee here. Nobody's eating a food that's stopping their heart. You're talking about too much ice, too much water in your coffee is essentially what this is. I mean, at one time, you're still paying $11 a drink, and you want it to be right. I get that. But you're still complaining about too much ice in your drink. I mean, you gotta live with yourself.
1: But again, I've been drinking the Refreshers, man, forever, and they've always had too much ice in them. All right, we'll take a break. Mask out your traffic. More coming up in a bit.
0: All right, guys, we're looking at a crash on the west side. Eastbound 70 is slow between Minnesota and Holt Road because of a reported crash. 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I'm Matt Bear with Traffic on the Fives. 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
10: Good Friday morning coming up in a couple of minutes. Forecasters talking about tornado damage. We'll have that and so much more coming up after Fox News. 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
11: Vice President Vance is still in Washington. I'm Dave Anthony, Fox News. His trip to Switzerland today for more negotiations postponed after President Trump had signed the deal with Iran, extending the ceasefire for 60 more days of nuclear talks back on Wednesday.
12: The announcement of the delay followed a report from a Hezbollah-allied media outlet that Iran was delaying sending its delegation to Switzerland over Israel's ongoing campaign in Lebanon. Today, intense clashes between Israeli forces and Hezbollah in the southern part of the country. Lebanon says at least 18 people have been killed, and the IDF reported four soldiers died in the latest conflict.
11: Fox Business's Max Gordon in Dubai. The Trump deal with Iran has faced criticism from some Republicans and Democrats in Congress concerned about concessions given to Iran from oil revenue to sanctions relief. Many in Israel have also been critical, and Vice President Vance says,
13: if I was in the cabinet of the Israeli government, I might not be attacking the only powerful ally that I have anywhere left in the entire world.
11: And as the U.S. military remains on standby in case the Iran deal falls apart, another American attack in an ongoing operation off the South American coast targeting drug smuggling.
14: Three people are killed on the strike on a boat in the Eastern Pacific. U.S. Southern Command says intelligence confirms they were engaged in narco trafficking operations. The statement does not say that anyone survived. There's a brief video released of a boat speeding through the water, then bursting into flames.
11: Fox's Chris Foster
14: appears to be floating debris.
11: That's Fox's Chris Foster. More than 200 alleged drug traffickers have been killed in dozens of U.S. attacks in September. Some Americans have today off. Schools, banks, post offices closed because it's Juneteenth, a federal holiday.
15: It dates back to the end of the Civil War and President Lincoln's Emancipation Proclamation in 1863 that freed slaves. Because Texas saw few battles during the Civil War, word of slavery's end was slow to reach the state. It wasn't until June 19th, 2 years later, that the last enslaved blacks in Texas were free.
11: That's Grinnell Scott. 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
16: 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On the go.
10: What was several football fields wide and caused plenty of damage. Clear radar in downtown Indianapolis, 59 degrees on this Friday morning in the capital city, going up to 78. Good morning. I'm Ryan Hedrick. Here's what's trending at 7:02. The National Weather Service is releasing new details this morning about the tornadoes that moved through Indiana from Wednesday into Thursday.
17: In central Indiana, we had three tornadoes. Two were rated as EF1, and one was rated EF2. The two EF1s were in Vigo into Clay County, and then also in Jackson County.
10: And forecaster Chad Swain talking about that EF2, that's the third tornado. That damage reported mainly in Monroe and Owen counties. That tornado produced estimated winds of 130.
18: 30 miles an hour. Indiana Governor Mike Braun is not letting the AES Indiana rate hike stand without a challenge. Here's Jake McDaniel.
19: Braun is teaming up with Indiana Utility Consumer Counselor Abby Gray to challenge the $71 million rate increase. He called the Utility Commission's recent decision unacceptable, and he said his priority is keeping energy costs more affordable for Hoosiers. Gray is Indiana's top ratepayer advocate, and she says Braun's support for ratepayers is unprecedented. She'll file a request asking state regulators to reconsider the hike. Jake McDaniel, 93 WIBC Mobile News.
18: There's a search going on in Indianapolis this morning for the man responsible for the fatal hit and run that killed a 58-year-old woman named Annie Torres, and arrest warrant out for 24-year-old Jalen Donahue. According to the cops, Donahue was driving a blue Cadillac that struck and killed Torres on the northeast side of the city. Torres's niece, Stephanie Corwick, wished someone stayed at the scene to help her out.
20: The people that run from the situation without taking accountability, you've got to be responsible. It's disappointing more than anything.
18: Donahue is not in cuffs this morning, but he has been charged with leaving the scene of a deadly crash causing a homicide. A man convicted this week in Marion County in the shooting death of his ex-girlfriend last year.
21: Prosecutor Ryan Mears announcing on Thursday the conviction of 36-year-old Clarence White. Along with murder, White is charged with three counts of attempted murder, plus burglary and unlawful possession of a firearm by a serious violent felon. White shot and killed Kia Robinson at her apartment in Indianapolis last June. He also injured a man who was in the hallway during the shooting. Two others were nearly hit by gunfire, too, including Robinson's son, who was in the apartment at the time. Jarrett Lewis, 93 WIBC Mobile News.
18: Well, they say all good things come to an end, including the Indiana Fever's winning streak. It ends at 4 after they fall to the Atlanta Dream, 108-101. Caitlin Clark and Kelsey Mitchell combined for 52 points. They traveled to Atlanta for the back end of a home-and-home where they played the same Dream team on Saturday night. I'm Ryan Hedrick, on the level, on the go, and at WIBC.com at 7:05, traffic on the fives. What's going on, Matt Bear?
22: Looking at a crash right. It's on the west side, eastbound 70 before Holt on the left shoulder. Stop and go traffic back to Sam Jones Expressway. South side, eastbound 465 tight from 65 to Arlington Avenue. And west side, southbound 465 before West 10th Street. That's a crash on the left shoulder. 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I'm Matt Bear on the fives at WIBC traffic.
1: Thank you, Matt. Our meteorologist, Fox 59's Jim O'Brien. How you doing? How does the weather look, bud?
23: Yeah, I'm doing great. Lots of sunshine out there right now. A beautiful morning. In fact, we're holding in the upper 50s currently out the door. Lots of sunshine around the area for today. You'll need the sunglasses and the sunscreen. Low humidity throughout the afternoon with that sunshine holding true. 79 is going to be our high today. Tonight, clouds increase. We'll keep it nice and mild down to 62. There is a limited shower chance tomorrow with a blend of clouds and sunshine. Not all-day rain, but more of a pesky shower chance, a high at 80. Father's Day right now looks to start out dry with increasing clouds. We will have a storm chance late in the afternoon, taking us into the evening. Sunday's high should top out at 83.
1: Thank you very much, Jim. Right now it is 7:06 Friday morning. It's the morning news, 93 WIBC. My name is Craig Collins, filling in. Thrilled to be with you. A bunch of stuff out there to talk about. You might have seen this the other day. I don't know if a lot of people care, although I honestly do think we do, even if it doesn't happen here in Indiana, because of what it means and what could happen other places. But California is basically trying to make it legal for people that are not citizens to vote in their elections. They're doing everything they can to actually put it on paper as a policy somewhere in the country, which is insane. This comes on the heels of this other report from Fox News about the amount of people fleeing California. Out of the 15 largest cities that have seen huge population declines over the last certain number of years, I think since 2020, 11 of those 15 places are in California. I just said it. Let's let news media say it, too. And then we'll discuss it. Here we go.
24: According to the census, California lost 54,000 residents the last year.
0: 200,000 the last 5 years, 400,000 the last 10. But what concerns demographers, it's not how many, but who is leaving.
2: When we look at who's leaving California, it tends to be lower and middle income people.
0: Of the 15 largest cities with the steepest population declines, 11 are in California. Not along the coast, but working class and immigrant anchored suburbs.
1: Uh-oh.
0: Industrial hubs like Union City, a haven of Asian and Latino immigrants in the Bay Area. And aspirational cities like Pleasanton and Cerritos in L.A. But today, families there without college degrees are priced out. From taxes and gas prices to utilities and housing.
1: Yeah, taxes is probably the biggest one. Jalen Brunson made a joke during one of the press conferences he did where he's a Nick, and he was talking about how great it was to live in Texas, where I currently live, because we have no state income tax, which is great. But yes, that's one of the biggest reasons that people are fleeing a lot of these places. So California pretty unapologetically trying to do something that should be considered highly, highly illegal. Like you can't vote if you're not a citizen. That's a very basic thing. You can't find a way to make that legal. But I'll say this before I say anything else about this topic. This has long been the MO, the plan for the Democratic side of the aisle is do everything we can to, quote, legally cheat in our elections. This is what happened in 2020. Change laws without going through proper systems to do it, and then hopefully do a whole bunch of cheating after you change said laws. And I've heard people on national shows talk about how some states allow ballot harvesting, which, of course, if you remember from anything like the Mules documentary and whatnot, it's literally people just collecting a bunch of ballots and mailing them all at once. And who knows who they're getting them from? Nursing homes, homeless people, doesn't matter. You're allowed to do it. California is one of those places that allows this. Illinois does too. I actually vividly remember going to a Ron DeSantis thing when he was running for president before President Trump demonstrated that he was a better choice than Ron DeSantis, even though I still like Ron quite a bit as a governor out there. But I remember him saying that in Illinois, if the rule is ballot harvesting, then conservatives should try to harvest ballots. It just goes against everything that we think. It's hard to even tell the Republican establishment in certain places to try to fight fire with fire there because it just seems inherently wrong. I don't want to show up at a nursing home, hand out a crap ton of ballots to people that may or may not understand what they're filling out, and then take them all and mail them. That just seems wrong, but this happens in a lot of places. And actually, there's been a lot of reporting in California about the amount of homeless that vote and people who say they get paid $5, $10, $50, whatever it might be, to fill out a ballot, and then someone takes that ballot in and does whatever they do with it to get it counted too. That feels like cheating to me and to a lot of other people. For some reason, California, well, we know what reason, loves it a whole lot. In just a little bit, I do want to play audio of the vice president talking about John Thune and talking about the leader's unwillingness to even put the SAVE Act up for a vote. Which seems important, especially in light of this topic. But the Save America Act seems like we really, really need it to make sure that our elections are not fraudulent, which, darn it, most Americans, 80-something percent of Americans, agree we should do. And yet the politicians still don't. All right, quick break. A lot coming up. This is Craig Collins filling in, 93 WIBC and Tony Katz in the Morning News.
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1: Matt Bear, how did the road look?
26: Pretty good, Craig. Coming in from the west side, crash eastbound 78 before Holt Road. That's on the left shoulder, so no delay at the moment. South side, northbound 65. A little bit slow to the south, split up to Washington. Eastbound 465, tight from 65 over to Arlington Avenue. And on the north side, northbound 465, slows Penn Pike up to I-69. 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I'm Matt Bear with traffic on the fives. Follow us at WIBC Traffic.
1: Thank you, Matt. Sunny today, a high of 78, 59 right now in downtown Indianapolis. That temperature brought to you by the American Standard Cooling Weather Center of 93 WIBC.
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1: News 93 WIBC. My name is Craig Collins, filling in. Matt Bear looks majestic right now with all the sunlight coming into the studio. Watching him on the live stream, that's pretty fancy there. All right, let's do the Booer. This is the popcorn moment brought to you by Booer Home Remodeling. I actually saw somebody real quick in our chat say that they had their... Thank you. Here we go. I saw somebody in our chat say that they had their whole kitchen remodeled, and it was great. Yeah, there it is. Ted said that Booer helped transition a small home kitchen and living room into something that is so much better now. And they moved in 2001, and they just had this all done, and all the upgrades and everything were so cost-effective, et cetera, et cetera. So... You actually have a testimonial from Ted in our YouTube chat for Booer Remodeling. But I do want to play a J.D. Vance piece of audio where he took a shot at Leader Thune. Vance has taken a lot of shots at a lot of people in his press conference yesterday. But as far as not calling the Save Act up, the Save America Act up for a vote, Vance says, why not? Let's go ahead and do it. And I very much agree with him.
3: Leader Thune said it's unrealistic to get the Save America Act passed by attaching it to FISA, which the president's looking for. Do you believe this is possible?
9: Well, why don't we try? Why don't we try and at least force people to vote against it? One of the things that, you know, sometimes frustrates me about the legislative process is that people will go into it saying, this isn't possible, therefore we're not even going to try. Well, let's actually see. Let's try it. And if it's not possible, then let the people put their name on it. This is also good for the American people.
1: Yes.
9: How many American senators know that the American people love the Save America Act because they believe in voter ID? But how many of those same senators don't want to vote for it because they know that the radical elements within their own party would punish them for it? Let people go on the record and actually answer to the American people, which is why I think we should do exactly as
1: do that. Do that thing. I very much agree with everything he just said, and do it multiple times. That out of context feels wrong. But please make people vote against the Save America Act multiple times in a row so we know who says and does what and why they say and do what. All right. Other things out there that I thought were interesting. I have a question about another viral video. I know this is radio. I know a lot of people can't see these. But there was a viral video of a cat that walked on stage during a Romeo and Juliet play. I think this was in some other country. And the cat started eating the wig of Romeo as he was on the ground dead. And people started laughing a lot. And I think the first version of the viral video, people were confused why laughing was happening during the death scene of Romeo and Juliet and kind of thought that people were dark and terrible. And then they see the cat and they realize that it actually is hilarious. I wonder what they should have done to try to get the cat off the stage. Like, should someone have come into the scene, said something that's definitely not Shakespeare, but sort of sounds like Shakespeare, and scooped the cat up and walked out? Or do they just let it keep nibbling on the, actor who's playing dead that is Romeo? That is the question. I don't know the answer. I don't know if Matt knows the answer.
22: If these were real actors, they would have been able to improvise the cat into the scene. That's what I thought. Yeah, make the cat part of the live performance. It kind of spruces things up a little bit because Romeo and Juliet ends. It's a pretty sad ending the last time I checked.
1: It is.
22: So if you have a cat wandering out on the stage, I mean, hey, who doesn't love a cat?
1: I like that you ended it like it's improv comedy because they could have gone there. They could have pretended it's Romeo's cat that's also mourning his death. Like, no, not thou art Romeo's cat also being here in sadness. That was terrible, Shakespeare, by the way.
22: I thought it was great. You could have turned it into like a comedy troupe, maybe a musical or something, Rent. We're not going to pay the rent.
1: That'd be incredible. Yeah, you just start taking suggestions from the audience. What do you got? What do you got? Yep. We're in a Starbucks. Okay, we got this.
22: Skinner!
1: We're gonna crush this. I love that too. All right. Another thing I saw out there that I thought was interesting. The World Cup is going on. I don't know how much interest either of you have in the World Cup. I did watch the United States play in their match. I think that's what you're supposed to call it. I'm not a huge soccer fan. I can't get into it. Maybe I will if the U.S. actually does considerably well, better than they're supposed to do in this cup. But I did find something that I do find interesting. The amount of really hot wives who have crazy social media brands. This is a real story. It's in the New York Post. The World Cup wags, as they call them, who have massive, massive amounts of money that they make on their social media accounts and then also showing up and being in the audience for soccer games around the world. Apparently, there's several of them that are worth millions of dollars, including Cristiano Ronaldo's wife. But it doesn't even have to be a good player. It can be a soccer player that has an incredibly good-looking wife. She's making money on endorsement deals while sitting in the stands watching him not be good at the sport. I find that to be uniquely amusing.
22: That's right, but she's getting paid.
1: Right. She's making a ton of money. I mean, how would that feel, by the way? You work your whole life to be an athlete, and you score quite well in the world of romance, but you work your whole life to be an athlete. You're kind of okay. You're good enough to be on a team, but maybe not good enough to be playing very much. Your wife sitting in the stands getting all the attention and making more money than you.
22: I,
10: That's a tough question.
1: It's got to be.
10: Because I think I would be jealous because this is your legacy and this is your sport. And you're going to have it in your mind that she's here because of me and all the upgrades I bought her and everything else.
1: Yeah.
10: The Gucci, the designer clothing, everything. She's there because of me. And here people are talking about me not being in the starting 11 next match.
1: Right.
10: You know, I mean, I feel maybe a little emasculated about that.
1: Yeah. I would just occasionally in like an interview say, you know, she's not scored any goals. She's had none. She's got zero so far this World Cup. Just putting it out there.
11: Do rising tides lift all boats here, or is that not don't apply? I don't know.
1: No, Kayla, I think that's true. They're probably more famous, right? Like if your wife is viral in the stands, then you're probably more of a well-known athlete than if she's not. So that it might, maybe you get an endorsement deal yourself. They just gotta, actually that'd be funny. Every time they call the athlete, they're like, can you bring your wife along to this photo shoot? That would feel terrible.
11: Yeah, there you go.
1: Yeah, I don't know, man. But I find this uniquely funny that everybody sort of obsesses with how good looking the people are in the stands. Go ahead.
10: They showed a picture of Posh Spice. You remember Posh Spice?
1: Yes,
10: the wife of David Beckham.
1: Victoria Beckham.
10: Yes, one of the legendary soccer players of all time, if anybody's familiar with David Beckham. And his wife, she made it on her talent before she married David Beckham. So with this, I think he would feel a little bit better towards the end of his career being like, my wife did go out and do something where, and I'm not saying these other women have it, but I'm just saying they're famous for being famous.
1: Right.
10: As opposed to where she had a discernible talent to at least be able to be one of five in a very world popular girls band. And the Spice Girls were it for a while there. But I'm looking at these women right now and I just can't say a bad word about them because
1: they're
10: fantastic. Good Lord.
1: They look great.
10: God bless Brazil. That's all I'm going to say. Everybody that comes from there, I want to be Brazilian.
1: Sure. By the way, I'm just curious. Are you a giant, like, closeted Spice Girls fan? Was that something that just came out there?
10: No,
1: not gonna go, Matt.
10: No, I've always liked the Beckhams, though. I think they're fun. I do, and I think she is beauty beyond beauty, transcendent of beauty. Posh Spice is maybe the most beautiful woman in the world.
1: Okay.
10: You know.
1: So if I start saying like some of the lyrics to Spice Up Your Life, you're not going to know the rest.
10: No,
1: of it. That's what you're saying. Okay.
10: No, not my thing, Greg. No,
1: I'm just checking, making sure. Spice Up Your Life, every boy and every girl.
10: If you want to be my.
1: See, I knew it was in there.
10: You gotta get with my friends.
1: Yeah. All right. I do like this though. Again, as I said before, just because it makes sense. It's also a very guy thing. A lot of guys obviously watch sports, and then if you pan to the audience and there's a really hot woman in the audience, we want to know who she is. That's a thing that actually I thought that was funny too. I'll just throw this out real quick. The UFC fight that happened on the White House. One of the things that went viral that was probably the least interesting to political news media, but more interesting to me was the really hot ring girl that was walking around. She wound up getting a bunch of social media follows. And this happens all the time with the UFC. Some girl who walks out holding the card for what round it is winds up being as big of a viral hit as anyone else because they're incredibly attractive people. That is men just being men. That's a pretty typical thing that we do. We're like, wait a minute, this hot person on television, I'd like to know her name. I'd like to follow her on social media. I have no shot with her, but I just want to know who she is.
10: Well, why did we get Sports Illustrated when we were kids? For the swimsuit issue. You know, it's things have not changed in an iota.
1: Yeah, I was getting it for the articles. I don't know about you.
10: Yeah, that's fine. Stole my dad's Playboys from the den closet, you know.
1: For the articles.
10: For the articles.
1: Great, they were so good.
10: Good jokes in those Playboy magazines.
1: They were silly. All right, good. we're terrible people, Matt. A quick break, a lot more. Matt's got your traffic, 93 WIVC. My name's Craig Collins, filling in.
10: All right, Craig, looking at eastbound 70 on the west side. That's a crash before Holt Road on the left shoulder. No delay at the moment. Just be careful as you make your way through to the city center. And northbound 6570, stop and go before the south split up to Washington Street. On the east side, we do have a big time slowdown here. It's northbound 465 starting from I-70 up to East 71st Street. And that is a delay of 9 minutes. 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I'm Matt Bear with traffic on the fives. 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
34: Things went from bad to worse, and people are lucky they didn't die. Clear radar in downtown Indianapolis, 60 degrees to start your Friday. We're headed to 81 on this Friday. I'm Ryan Hedrick. Here's what's trending at 7:31. Three tornadoes touched down across central Indiana from Wednesday into Thursday. National Weather Service forecaster Chad Swain says two twisters were EF1, including one that moved from Vigo to Clay and another into Jackson County. A third tornado rated EF2. Damage reported in Owen and Monroe counties.
35: The Owen and Monroe County tornado
0: That had a peak of 130 miles per hour and was as wide as 880 yards. And it had a much longer path length than the others, at least 15 miles.
34: Well, Swain says Indiana has recorded about 42 tornadoes so far this severe weather season, putting the state on pace for one of its busiest years, but not the busiest. If you're wondering, the record is 72 tornadoes in 2011. Heavy downpours expected across the southeast today as the remnants of Tropical Storm Arthur continue to push in from the Gulf. Forecasters warn of flash flooding from Louisiana to the Carolinas. President Trump and Iran's leadership have signed a memorandum to reopen the Strait of Hormuz and start a 60-day ceasefire. Georgia Congressman Rich McCormick says Iran must give up its nuclear program.
2: I believe what President Trump originally said, which is we need to have unconditional surrender. The only way that happens, though, is to make it so painful that they come to the table and say, you can have whatever you want.
34: McCormick stopped by Fox and Friends on Fox News today. Members of both parties are questioning the plan's reconstruction funding for Iran and its overall cost. In Chicago, the Obama Presidential Center is celebrating its grand opening. Former President Barack Obama and former First Lady Michelle spoke Thursday, joined by former Presidents Bill Clinton, George Bush, and Joe Biden. The center opens to the public today. If you enjoyed the story of Romeo and Juliet, then you'll love this rendition of Broadway in Indianapolis. Here's WIBC's Terry Stacey.
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34: And it's sports time on WIBC at 7:34 on the button, and 17 turnovers too many for the Indiana Fever to overcome last night as their four-game winning streak came to an end. A 108-101 loss to the Atlanta Dream. Fever head coach Stephanie White addressed the team's mistakes after the game.
5: Our turnovers are killing us. You know, our turnovers, some of our poor shot selection, they go down the other end, you get a layup most of the time. Some of it was poor rotation, poor one-on-one D. You know, that's what this team does. They get it in the paint, and they do it in a lot of different ways.
34: And Kelsey Mitchell and Caitlin Clark each had 26 points. Atlanta will host Indiana again Saturday for the second game of a home-and-home series. The New York Police Department estimates 2 million people lined up along the Canyon of Heroes for the Knicks' first ever ticker tape parade yesterday as fans celebrated the team's first NBA title in 53 years, led by Finals MVP Jalen Brunson.
6: Thank you to my teammates, giving me confidence every single day. The belief we had in each other made this possible. Thank you, our coaching staff, our medical staff, everyone that pitched in every single day behind the scenes.
34: The Knicks were 16-3 in the playoffs. Major League Baseball today, Toronto Blue Jays at Wrigley Field for a weekend set against the Chicago Cubs. The Cincinnati Reds are in New York in the Bronx against the Yankees. Sports brought to you by Ball State Athletics. I'm Ryan Hedrick on the Level on the Go and at WIBC.com at 7:35. Traffic on the fives. What you watching, Matt Bear?
10: All right, good morning, Ryan. Looking at the east side, 13-minute delay on northbound 465-7. Up to I-69. Crash west side, eastbound 70 before halt. Left shoulder blocked. No delay at the moment. Downtown, northbound 65-70 slow from the south but to Washington because of construction. 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I'm Matt Bear with Traffic on the Fives. 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
1: Thank you, Matt. Sunny, a high of 78 today. Right now it is 59 in downtown Indianapolis. That temperature brought to you by the American Standard Cooling Weather Center of 93 WIBC.
7: He'd just been given command of the Continental Army. 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
7: June 19th, 1775. George Washington formally accepted his commission as Commander-in-Chief before the Continental Congress. His remarks were brief and uncharacteristically humble.
8: 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Neither had anyone else. So he went.
33: The spirit of 76, as we celebrate 250 years, remember to thank God for our liberty, love your country for our freedoms, and proudly share your patriotism. 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
1: Johnny Katz, Morning News, 93 WIBC. My name is Greg Collins filling in. It's time for our Marketplace segment brought to us by Indiana Unclaimed. I think we've all made money on this show. I don't know if Caleb has yet. From Indiana Unclaimed, but I have. I know that the everyday producer of this segment, Showbiz Carl, has. I know that Matt has. Caleb, have you sent in anything, any sort of request for money from Indiana Unclaimed?
9: I don't think so. No.
1: Okay, well, you got to do it. You got to see, because they usually have money from some. They're like a really nice version of the mafia, because they have money and they can. It's probably not the right way to promote them. Actually, I imagine that's wrong. But no, they have money. They had money for me, and I didn't know about it. And it had been years since I'd even lived in Indiana, and I got a check from Indiana Unclaimed, which is great. Our marketplace segment is for a soda machine. I don't know why I want this. When I saw it on sale on the marketplace, it's $300. It's a Pepsi machine, new compressor, it says in the description, but quote, a bad motor, $300 or best offer, but it's a legitimate full size soda vending machine. And I think that would be awesome. But I'm probably alone in this. And I feel like bad motor is actually a pretty big deal.
10: This is how they're disguising data centers now. they put the computer inside, and what they're trying to do is roll these into the east side, about six or seven dozen of them. And the community is just outraged. So they're trying to sneak in these Pepsi machines now with the data inside. I mean, this is a way back, right? When was the last time you saw one of these? And when you do see one of them and you order whatever the drinks are, you're not getting Pib, you're getting Pepsi. You're not getting the Sprite product. It's going to be Pepsi. Fanta? No, Pepsi. This is how they work now. It's a total ripoff. You pay the $2.25 or whatever you have to pay, and you don't get what you want. So these are...
1: I know. Yeah. Well, wait a minute. Are you saying that for the soda machines you use, everything else is sold out, or it just pops out a Pepsi regardless of what you hit?
10: All the soda machines I use anymore, it's just one drink. They filled all the slots with one drink. And think about it. Gotcha. If you actually owned one of these, you would have to go buy the Fanta and the Mountain Dew and the Pepsi.
1: You would.
10: The Pepsi products.
1: It'd be terrible.
10: It's a pain in the butt. Otherwise, it's a fraud.
1: But are you surprised it's only $300? Like, I feel like it should be more money. I thought these things cost more money than that. You can get, like, a fridge is more expensive than this thing.
10: Well, it's so, they're very true. It's just so big and boxy. I mean, you expect an ice maker, for like $300. And I mean, picturing like a Carmel family, renovating their kitchen and everything. They have all the state of the art stuff all over. And then boom, Pepsi machine right in the middle of the whole thing.
1: All right. You have convinced me not to buy one. I was on the fence with this. I was about to give this guy $300, but now I'm not going to do it. Now I'm going to keep my Indiana Unclaimed money.
10: What's delivery to Texas?
1: we'll see. Another story out there that I saw, I liked this one a lot. I'm kind of curious what people think about it. Someone wrote to Dear Abby and said that they were exhausted raising their best friend's children. And if you actually read it, she says that she doesn't think that her friend is raising the kids well. And so she gets involved a lot in helping to raise the children. She calls herself Bothered in Utah. I feel like this is a you problem for me personally, because if you don't think your friend is raising their kids well, maybe you talk to them about it, or you just shut up because they're not your kids. But you definitely don't force yourself to raise them differently and be this involved. I think that that's probably a mistake to be made. I don't know the full context of this. I don't know if she's saying something, where there's actually a serious situation going on. But to me, by and large, I imagine she's overstepping.
10: I mean, you said it there. Are the kids malnourished? Is there some sort of abuse happening? If that's the case, you have to step in with more than just trying to raise the kids. You have to call the authorities in some cases. But my first reaction as soon as you started talking about the story was, mind your own damn business. I mean, who are you to raise somebody else's kids? Who are you to tell somebody how to raise their kids? I think that's ludicrous, especially, I mean, are your kids perfect? Do they not need work anymore? I mean, raise your kids first and then go do the
34: every child raise a village kind of crap. You know, it's do your thing first, mind your business, and unless there's something bigger going on there. And again, it requires context, I think.
1: Right. I think it does. But I'll say this, and this happens to me a lot, and I have no children. But when I go out and kids are like uniquely crazy and I watch the parents kind of struggle to deal with them, I do say to myself, I'd never let that happen if it was my kid. But then that's all you do. You say that to yourself and you live your life. You don't insert yourself into a situation, even if I knew the people where I'm trying to like give different parenting advice to the children that aren't mine. Like, you know that that's a step too far 99.9% of the time.
34: I mean, how does that conversation go too? Do you go knock on the door of the other parent and be like, hey, your kid's doing this and this? And
1: yeah.
34: Or how about this one? I want to help you raise your kids. Here's my ideas. Here I put together this 5-point model, and there's a presentation I want to show you right now. I mean, it's certifiable, you know.
1: Yeah, it is certifiable.
34: Take care of your side of the street first. There you go. Yeah,
1: I do love you saying PowerPoint presentation though, because that would be interesting to me if somebody did sit me down for the full PowerPoint. Right. I'd be like, well, I'm going to sit through this and then smack you. All right, we'll take a break. A lot coming up. Craig Collins filling in 93 WIBC, Tony Katz in the morning news, Matt hanging out, Caleb hanging out as well.
11: Iran's president just posted that peace will be realized in the shadow of mutual respect.
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12: 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If it doesn't get done in 60 days, it's all right. We go back to bombing.
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14: because trees are down and debris is scattered across the pavement. 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
7: Matt Fair, how do the roads look?
8: Craig, on the northeast side, we do have a stall. It's northbound 465 at Fall Creek. Right lane is closed and traffic is stop and go. Back to I-74, 17-minute delay. Downtown, northbound 65, slowing before the south split up to Washington Street. That is a construction zone. Crash cleanup on the west side. It's eastbound 70, a Holt Road. It's on the shoulder, no delay. 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I'm Matt Bear on the fives at WIBC traffic.
7: 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It looks like we're going to have a very nice day today. A high of 78, sunny for Juneteenth, 59 right now in downtown Indianapolis. That temperature brought to you by the American Standard Cooling Weather Center of 93 WIBC.
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7: Johnny Katz, the morning news, 93 WIBC. My name is Craig Collins, filling in. You have Matt hanging out and producer Caleb on special assignment hanging out with us. I saw a couple animal stories. That's kind of a vague way to describe these, but I saw a couple that I thought were interesting. The first one also made me think that, like, cops have a uniquely hard job. Whenever anything spills on the highway, the cops are called out to fix it, whatever it might be. Near Yellowstone, apparently a tractor trailer fell over, and inside the tractor trailer, a bunch of beehives, just a ton of beehives. The headline says it resulted in a honey-covered, bee-covered Highway 191. This sounds horrible to show up to this because the bees are now pissed off, too, because they all just fell over and got, you know, bounced all around, man. So just envision that, showing up to a bunch of bees on the highway that are very mad.
8: And everything's sticky, you know.
7: And everything's sticky. Good point. Also terrible.
8: Yeah, my hand got stuck to the door handle because of the bees.
7: I hate bees. I'll go ahead and put that out. I hate people who live near me who keep bees. I don't like them because of the beekeeping. And I know everybody I say this to goes, but you haven't tried the honey. This honey's so delicious when you get it directly from the bees. It's pretty great when you get it other places. Like, it's not, it doesn't, you don't need it. We don't need to do this.
8: From the store, you know?
7: Right.
8: It's just good. And you can't enjoy the honey if you're bedridden by bee stings.
7: No. I don't want something in my home that I have to put like a suit on to interact with. You know what I mean? If you have to put a suit on, you don't need that thing near you.
8: Do you, so like the bees from the neighbors and the beekeepers, do they get into your yard, into your personal space? How does that work?
7: The bee tornado is the thing that I think I've talked about on the show before. My dog was outside barking at the bees, and the bees turned into a literal bee tornado. I felt like I was in one of those movies, and they were going to attack me and the dog. And then I went inside. That's at least my assumption. I think they tornadoed to then attack, and then we went indoors, and I don't like them. Not a fan. The dog doesn't like them either. So I think we agree on that.
13: Have you guys ever worn a bee suit before?
8: No.
7: Hold on. Before we get any more from Caleb, I'm thrilled that this is the question. Go ahead, Caleb.
13: Yeah, what else I have. You got?

0: And it was at my old job, summer college job. I worked at a parks and recreation.
1: Sure.
0: And the trash barrels would get so bad and have so much, you know, leftover ice cream and treats. Oh, yeah. The bees would just infest it. And I said, I can't do this anymore unless I get some sort of protection on me. I'm scared out here. And so I ended up putting on a bee suit. And for like multiple days in a row, I was wearing it, dumping the trash, and I felt safe. I felt secure.
1: Okay. You liked the bee suit then, is what you're
0: saying? I did. It was a necessary precaution.
2: Being able to breathe okay in the bee suit, I mean, I imagine it had to been like 100 degrees and you're moving
0: trash.
2: That was
0: the only tough.
2: Disgusting.
0: Yes. Yes.
1: Okay, I have bad news for you, by the way, Caleb. This is a lesson you need to learn about radio. Never volunteer information like this on the air, because now it feels like we should get you in a bee suit to do some sort of WIBC stunt.
0: Yeah.
1: But then even, I know you do a lot of stuff with the fan over on the sports one. I think you're going to be wearing a mascot costume at some point in the near future. I just want to warn you about that. And I did that. I actually was telling Caleb off the air. I was a producer for a long time at WGN Radio in Chicago. I once was forced to dress as Mickey Mouse and walk around Michigan Avenue because we had a company come in that had one of those Mickey Mouse suits. The craziest thing about that experience, I'll just throw it out there, the inherent trust that people had in me as just a dude in a Mickey Mouse costume in the middle of Chicago. Like, I could have been anybody. And people were just, like, throwing their kids up to me and taking photos with me, and I'm, like, carrying babies, and it made no sense. And it was crazy.
2: Get up.
1: And I was doing hits for the radio where I was talking about the experience of being Mickey Mouse, but that's the big thing I came away with, is they trusted me too much.
2: Did you get out a little change cup and start rattling around the change, you know, man? At least make a couple of bucks, you know.
1: I did keep joking about how I should have been charging $5 per picture, because you definitely can make a lot of money relatively quickly in that environment, and they didn't let me. They seemed to think that was wrong. But I guess the whole point of this story was to also say that as a producer, you're just forced to do stuff. You just wind up being the only guy. My favorite other story in that world, if we have a second for it, and I think we do, is the person who got put in the back seat of the trunk of a car to check the shocks of a car at a car dealership. And they drove around, and the producer had a mic and was just saying how good the shocks were in the back of the cars. This is a real thing that happened in radio at one point.
2: just brilliant.
1: Yeah, right? I mean, that's award-winning.
2: Yeah,
1: type
2: that's
1: of broadcasting
2: going the extra mile, that producer.
1: Yes. Well, then every time they hit a bump, he would shake, and he would say, that hurt. And they'd be like, okay, was it better or worse than the last vehicle? He's like, about the same.
2: That's amazing. I had to wear a frog costume once. You know,
1: did you?
2: Yeah.
1: Was that a radio thing, or is there something else going on?
2: I just do it on Saturdays. it was for the station, and the mascot was a frog. Except this frog, it was green with like really large red spots, so it kind of looked like the frog had some sort of medieval plague. it was the worst costume, but I had air conditioning, and it was really fancy. The station had just started, so you know, I had AC and everything. But nobody really wanted to go near the frog with leprosy.
1: Yeah,
2: it's just kind of a thing, you know. When you shake the kids' hands, but they're like, ee, ee, ee.
1: It had AC inside the suit.
2: Yeah, it was some sort of AC device where it'd keep you
1: cool.
2: That's
1: amazing.
2: Like, I tell you what, it's cutting edge technology for
1: that
2: the time.
1: Really. Seriously, I don't think anybody has that, even still now. I don't think we do that.
0: My beekeeper suit did not have AC. I hate to report it, but
2: I'm afraid they're going to dump Caleb off at like Tilted Kilt in the beekeeping outfit. I'm afraid the fans.
1: I'd take that assignment.
2: Yeah,
1: come on, man. You're still at the Tilted Kilt.
2: You're just wearing a bee costume, that's all.
1: Yeah,
0: you know? I'm in. I'm in.
1: Okay, good. Apparently, we're all going to do it. All right, one other quick story I have about animals before we take a break. And again, animals is sort of a loose way to describe these topics. A guy, a Taiwanese traveler, showed up at an airport with 304 live animals inside his luggage. They were like geckos and stuff, so smaller kind of lizard animals. 304. The guy did not get through security. He found out he is not allowed to have that many hidden animals inside his luggage. But that is a uniquely odd thing to do as far as a move goes. I wonder how you even try to explain that as they're opening the luggage and saying, do you have anything in here that shouldn't be in here? And then a giant amount of like lizards and stuff pops out.
2: I mean, if you have 304 animals in the luggage, you got to check inside the guy, too. Because you know he's hot, you know he's hiding some things in there, you know, plastic baggies or whatever.
1: Sure,
2: that would be my concern.
1: No, I I think you're right about that, Matt, because obviously he was desperate enough to get as many animals in as possible, and desperation causes people to make terrible decisions.
2: Snakes on a plane.
1: Yeah, seriously. By the way, if he had gotten through security, that would have been terrible to have all those animals in the luggage on the plane. I feel like that could have gone rogue a bunch of other ways. Plus, I don't think they survive. I don't think the animals make it in the situation they're in the back of the plane. But I don't know. The guy put a
2: feces filled airline, you know, the whole thing. Just disgusting. Yeah,
1: the whole thing, terrible. Terrible for all involved. And again, the cops have to respond to this. So just like with the last story with the bees on the highway, the thing that's annoying if you're a cop is that somebody gets the phone call to go to the airport and handle the guy with 304 animals inside his luggage. This is a uniquely hard job in the world of being
2: police. God bless them.
1: God bless all of them. Thank you so much for handling this so the rest of us don't have to. Matt's got your traffic.
2: Looking to northbound 465 on the east side. That is a stall of Fall Creek blocking the right lane, causing stop-and-go traffic back to I-70 for a 22-minute delay. Northbound 6570 slows from the south, split up to Washington Street. It's a crash eastbound 70 before Hull. 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Matt Bear, WIBC Traffic.
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13: Good Friday morning. Coming up in a couple of minutes, who the cops are looking for and more after Fox News from the Price Point Comfort Mitsubishi Electric Studios. 93 WIBC, here's Fox News.
20: He insists the deal with Iran he signed Wednesday is a great one. I'm Dave Anthony, Fox News, but President Trump was pressed on that on the Axios show with Mark Caputo.
21: You had talked about you only wanted unconditional surrender. And,
22: well,
21: the MOU doesn't look like unconditional surrender.
22: Well, it really probably is unconditional surrender.
21: It is?
22: I think so.
20: The president says the deal prevents Iran from getting a nuclear weapon and reopens the Strait of Hormuz for shipping, but some in Congress are critical, including Republicans.
23: They're going to get $300 billion no matter where it comes from. They're going to have sanctions that we had before the war removed.
20: Congressman Rich McCormick also tells Fox
23: they really will have a lot of money freed up now to rebuild their military, and I really don't like that. I don't trust this regime at all.
20: The deal opens up 60 days of nuclear talks, and Vice President Vance's trip to take part in those today did not happen.
24: Negotiators were going to be meeting in Switzerland, but the meeting has now been postponed. The White House putting out this statement saying the plans for the upcoming technical talks have not been finalized, and the U.S. delegation has been prepared to depart at the first available opportunity. But the logistics of these negotiations have never been simple or predictable.
20: Fox's Max Gordon in Dubai. There are reports Iran wasn't going to go, upset over new fighting in Lebanon between Israel and Hezbollah militants. At least 18 people reported dead, and along with four Israeli soldiers. The U.S. military has blown up another suspected drug smuggling boat off South America's coast, killing three on board. It's now more than 200 alleged narco-terrorists who died in this operation targeting drug trafficking since September. In New York City, those shots were fired in Times Square, where a fight broke out and someone was also slashed with a knife in the neck and hospitalized. People also were running cover for cover in another shooting a few blocks away. Later, one person's in custody, police searching for more. It all happened hours after a massive victory parade celebrating the New York Knicks NBA championship. 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
13: They were wide as they hit their stride. Clear radar in downtown Indianapolis, 61 degrees to kick off your Friday, going up to 81. Good morning. Hope you're well. I'm Ryan Hedrick. Here's what's trending at 8:02. The National Weather Service sharing new information on the tornadoes that moved through Indiana Wednesday into Thursday.
25: In central Indiana, we had three tornadoes. Two were rated as EF1, and one was rated EF2. The two EF1s were in Vigo into Clay County, and then also in Jackson County.
13: That's forecaster Chad Swain, National Weather Service, Indianapolis. He says a third tornado, more aggressive at EF2, with sustained winds of 130 miles an hour, moved from Owen to Monroe counties. Thankfully, nobody was killed. A man was killed in a shooting Thursday night on Indy's near East Side near Arsenal Tech High School. Police are looking for whoever shot this person. Governor Mike Braun pushing the state's top ratepayer advocate to challenge a $71 million rate hike for AES customers. Braun called the Utility Commission's decision unacceptable and said his focus remains on making energy costs more affordable for you. Ratepayer advocate Abby Gray says that she'll file a request asking regulators to reconsider the increase. The mayor of Shelbyville reconsidering what he said. Scott Ferguson issuing an apology, but people don't seem to be buying it.
26: It was nearly 3 weeks ago that Ferguson was caught on video saying people who oppose data centers live in rundown houses. He made another video this week saying he was sorry for saying that.
27: I take full responsibility for what I said. I am ashamed of my words, and I sincerely apologize to all of you. I love this community.
26: But one person responded to that video on social media saying he's not sorry for what he said. He's sorry he got caught. While another woman said a resignation from Ferguson would be the proper form of accountability. John Herrick, 93 WIBC Mobile News.
13: Indy cops need your help. They're looking for a man that they say is responsible in a hit and run that killed a woman in Indianapolis. Jarrett Lewis has the details.
0: An arrest warrant is out for 24-year-old Jalen Donahue. According to IMPD, Donahue was the one driving a blue Cadillac that struck and killed Annie Torres on the northeast side of Indianapolis last month. Torres's niece, Stephanie Carwick, wished someone stayed at the scene after the collision. Here's what she told Fox 59.
1: The people that run from the situation without taking accountability, we've got to be responsible. It's disappointing more than anything.
0: Donahue has been charged with leaving the scene of a deadly crash and reckless homicide. Jarrett Lewis, 93 WIBC Mobile News.
13: The Atlanta Dream were a nightmare for the Indiana Fever. They beat them 108 to 101. The Fever really their own worst enemy last night, committing 17 turnovers.
2: You know, we've got to be able to guard one-on-one. And more than anything, like, we got to defend without fouling. I mean, we cannot continue to let people live, you know, in the 20s and 30s in terms of free throw attempts. We've just got to be better.
13: That's Fever head coach Stephanie White. Her team travels to Atlanta on Saturday to play the same Dream team they lost to last night, hoping for a different turnout. I'm Ryan Hedrick on The Level, on the go, and at WIBC.com. That's 8:05, almost at 7:05. 8:05 traffic. What's up, Matt Bear?
4: All right, Ryan, looking at northbound 465 on the northeast side. It's a stall at Fall Creek, blocking the right lane, stopping traffic back to I-70. Delay is at 33 minutes. Outside of that, we're looking pretty good. If you're making an airport run this morning, westbound 70, fantastic. From West Street, from Meridian Street out to the airport collector with Ronald Reagan, that is a 9-minute delay. Do not forget, those entrance ramps from West and Meridian to Eastbound 70 are going to close tonight for the weekend. Just a little heads up. 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I'm Matt Bear on the fives at WIBC Traffic.
5: Thank you, Matt. Fox 59 meteorologist Jim O'Brien, good morning. How does our weather look?
6: Hey, great weather on the way for today, guys. We're enjoying sunshine out there right now. Beautiful afternoon shaping up. We've had a nice little drop in our, you know, dew points and humidity. Not as muggy heading throughout this afternoon. The wind picks up a little bit. Look for a high today at 79. The only thing you need to worry about today, sunscreen. Our UV index at a 10 today, 15 minutes or less. Sunglasses definitely needed as well. Tonight, clouds increase. A mild night, quiet. A low tonight down to 62. Now, there will be a slight shower chance tomorrow, scattered about. Light stuff, not all day, a mix of clouds and sunshine and turning warmer. Saturday's high hits 80 degrees. Father's Day is Sunday, increasing clouds. A lot of the morning does look dry, but there's going to be a shower and storm chance heading in for the afternoon and evening. Some of these could be on the strong side Sunday night, so a heads up on that. Look for a high on Sunday at 83.
5: Thank you very much, Jim. Right now, it is 8:07 Friday morning. Tony Katz, The Morning News, 93 WIBC. There's a breaking news story from a little bit earlier today. Israel has struck in a few places in Lebanon in their continued fighting against Hezbollah, a terrorist organization in Lebanon. This has caused the United States and Iran to pause their planned trip to finalize the memorandum of understanding that was supposed to be signed in Switzerland, I believe, today. That will not be happening. I have a little bit of the news from Fox News as they broke this story and they threw to one of their reporters. Let's play a little bit of this.
24: Hey, good morning to you. The 60-day negotiation period between the United States and Iran has now begun, but it's still unclear when the two sides are going to meet. As you just mentioned there, negotiators were going to be meeting in Switzerland, but the meeting has now been postponed. The White House putting out this statement saying the plans for the upcoming technical talks have not been finalized, and the U.S. delegation has been prepared to depart at the first available opportunity, but the logistics of these negotiations have never been simple or predictable. The Vice President defending the deal with Iran yesterday and providing more details about the upcoming talks.
7: We say the 60-day period officially started today. The United States isn't giving up a cent of money to Iran, and even the economic benefits, the sanctions relief and so forth that comes along with this bargain, only happens if the Iranians perform.
5: All right, so here's what I think is really interesting about this. First and foremost, we couldn't really force Israel to do anything, just like they can't force us to do anything. That's simply true. We are a different country than them, regardless of what some people in media tell you about who controls or manipulates who there. The vice president yesterday, and I played this earlier in the show, tried to remind Israel that we're one of their only allies, at least someone who is as uniquely compassionate to their causes as anyone else in the world might be. So there's something interesting about remembering that. But, and I've said this before, I'll say it again, I don't think it's something that makes sense for Iran to negotiate with us and make requirements of Israel, who's not part of this peace negotiation. That's not something that's going to happen necessarily. And they certainly demonstrated that today and last night with ongoing strikes in Lebanon against Hezbollah. The president of the United States was asked an interesting question yesterday before this happened. I think this aired on Fox News too, or Axios actually aired it, I think. And then Fox played clips of it. But someone asking, Axios's Mark Caputo, if President Trump has learned the limits of the White House. And he says, no, he hasn't. And I agree with him that I don't think he should learn limits right now. But here we go.
8: What have you learned about not just the exercise of power, but the limits on your power as a result of the conflict?
22: There are no limits.
8: No limits.
22: No, not. I haven't learned that lesson yet. I know there are, but, you know, there are no limits. We defeated them totally.
5: We defeated their military entirely. Here's the thing I'll say, because I haven't actually talked about the MOU generically much on the show today. I'll say this about it. It's not actually the final agreement. And I know that might sound like I'm being overly apologetic to those who are saying that the MOU itself is bad. And it is, because it's vague. And it offers a bunch of money to Iran that we don't want to give Iran so that it can give that money to other people to continue to fund terrorism. That's not a thing I want the U.S. to do. However, if the United States gets a certain level of transparency and behavior and the destruction of all kinds of material, no more enriched uranium exists in Iran. Like, if all those things happen, there is a scenario where I'm comfortable with the idea of us having financial incentives for a place even as terrible and as unwilling to tell the truth and, you know, actually negotiate in good faith as Iran. If they gave us the things we want, if the behavior matched what we're asking for, then pulling back sanctions or allowing the Gulf countries to give money to Iran to rebuild itself, that isn't as off the table as it would be if I assume Iran isn't going to be honest. They're not going to play ball. They're not going to follow any of the agreements that they put on paper and sign, because it's usually what they do. They don't follow through on their promises, so I don't want them to have money. And no pallet of cash has been sent there yet. But I will say that if you were to judge the hopeful, inevitable agreement in the next 60 days based on what the MOU says, and if the agreement isn't much more specific and much more valuable to us getting the things we want, then yeah, then sure, then you could hate this. But the MOU is not actually the final agreement, and I feel like that needs to be mentioned to people who are so up in arms and so upset about the initial memorandum of understanding, because it's just not the finished product. Does that mean that the finished product could be terrible? Yeah, unfortunately it does. The memorandum of understanding does not go far enough to guarantee that an inevitable final deal signed by everybody is actually better. And that's worrisome. That's a negative. But I don't know. I don't want to tell you. It's important to me. I don't want to tell you when I fill in on the show or when I jump in anywhere or the show I do in Texas that I know something I don't know yet. I never want to pretend that it's the future. I have to pretend that it's the present. And in the present, I know there's a lot of reasons to be worried about, unhappy with the current thing that's a agreed upon a term or set of terms, 14 points between us and Iran. But it's not a finished product. And so I can say that, too. And hopefully the finished product, as I've said multiple times now, is much, much better. One last thing I'll play, and then I know we need to take a break. Gas prices were going down. So if you thought of this as a political play, a play I definitely didn't want the president to make. Once we started the conflict in Iran, I didn't want politics to determine when we ended it. I don't want the midterm elections to be a pressure point that allows us to step out of this. Some people believe that that's the biggest reason that we, quote, paid to open the Strait of Hormuz, even though, again, we didn't give any money to anyone yet, but gas prices were going down. So part of this was working. CNN even admitted this.
9: Gas prices are now below $4 a gallon here. What are the prediction markets saying they will be in the future?
10: Yeah, if he's not going to be the next Joe Biden, this is the helpful sign for him, right? Chance gas prices this year rise above $5 a gallon. You know, you go back about a month ago, it was a 74% chance according to the cash prediction markets. Now it's just a 22% chance. This is the type of stuff that Donald Trump needs to
5: avoid. Yeah, we need gas prices to go down a whole lot. We also need to make sure that the conflict we started doesn't end with something that's not any better than start. The fight has to have value. It has to have meaning. It has to have been done for a reason. I think everybody agrees on all of that. All right, we got to take a break. A lot coming up. This is Craig Collins filling in, 93 WIBC.
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5: Matt Bear, how does the traffic look?
4: Pretty good, Craig, except for the east side and northbound 465 stall. At East 71st Street, two right lanes are blocked and traffic is stopped back to I-70. Hell of a delay here, 30 minutes. Eastbound 70 looking good into the south split from Harding Street. No problems coming up from Johnson County this morning. Northbound 65 from State Road 44, King and Franklin. Just fine up to 465 on the south side. Just have a safe ride. 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I'm Matt Bear on the fives at WIBC Traffic.
5: Thank you, Matt. Sunny, a high of 78. Right now it is 63 in downtown Indianapolis. That temperature brought to you by the American Standard Cooling Weather Center of 93 WIBC.
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5: Johnny Katz, Morning News, 93 WIBC. My name is Craig Collins, filling in. Matt hanging out, as he always does, on this program. And then producer Caleb here on special assignment. I saw a cool way that fathers are celebrating upcoming Father's Day on social media. They are admitting the stuff that they agreed to in secret with their children that they wanted to keep mom out of. This is the stuff you don't tell mom. And several of these things are going viral on social media. I find a lot of these very funny and very innocent, just to put that out there. One of the first ones, one of the top ones that people on Reddit seem to really like, a dad said that he was working on a swing set outside in the backyard with his kid. And then while he was drilling one of the screws into the swing set, he missed, screwed the screw into his shoe and slightly into his foot. Not a whole lot. He barely broke the skin, but he hurt himself just a little. And then he started to curse a whole lot because, darn it, if you almost put a screw inside your body, I think you would curse a whole lot. He then looked at his five-year-old kid and said, "We're keeping this between us, son." And the son said, "Yes, don't tell Ma that you learned a lot of bad words from me when I almost put a screw in my foot."
4: Oh, you should have heard what Ma said the other day.
5: Even worse.
4: Yeah, I mean, exactly. Don't tell Ma. I think that's because what happens? He goes, he says, "Mommy, I heard Daddy say the really, really, really bad word." You know,
5: right?
4: All of them. Like the Christmas story. You know, something. But exactly. Wouldn't that be something that a married couple could laugh about?
5: You know, I think just, so. You know, it could be. Except if the kid starts using the words himself a whole lot.
4: Oh, I would have been a bad father because I didn't even think of that. No,
5: I can see the situation where the little kid starts throwing those words around himself, and then both people are asking how he learned them, and you pretend you don't know. There's a moment there where you're like, who knows? Some kid at school taught him all these terrible words. By and large, I think people could probably laugh this one off. There's more. A dad confronted his 11-year-old daughter because he found a plastic baggie in her drawer that had dried plant material in it. He asked what it was, and he was pretty mad until he discovered it was actually just catnip for their pet and not actually pot, which is what he thought it was. And so he agreed that the serious talk and the way he confronted his daughter would be kept between them, that he didn't need mom to know that he was overly mad about catnip.
4: I can't see myself keeping that for my wife. I mean, sure. But then again, my household.
5: You're an honest
4: man. Yeah, we had a rule. Dad would always say we'd be in a deep conversation. I'd be embarrassed or in trouble or something like. He would say, "Remember, anything you say to me, I got to tell your mom." You know, that was the thing. And that always stuck with me my entire life because they share everything. And maybe that's why they stayed together. I don't know. I've never been married. But something like that, I thought our daughter might have been smuggling drugs. a big damn deal.
5: At 11, too, by the way, dude. Like, when I saw that it was 11, I'm like, I would be mad about this.
4: I would be concerned. Yes, absolutely.
5: Yeah. By the way, I do think it's kind of interesting. Someone in the chat was saying, what kind of terrible marriage, I'm censoring some of the words he used, do you have to not curse in front of the missus? No one is not cursing in front of the missus. I think the cursing in front of the child was the problem, not the other person in the relationship. One last one to try. I think this one is interesting. A four-year-old randomly walked into the kitchen at 3 a.m., according to a father, only to discover his dad eating ice cream at 3 a.m. alone in the kitchen. And the guy said, "I got a bowl for my kid. I gave him some ice cream, too. And I whispered, we're not going to tell mom about this." This one I get. Out of all the ones on here, this one I get the most because a 3 a.m. ice cream snack is something you might be able to keep between you and your kid.
4: Well, because you're out of bed down in the kitchen because you might be fighting with the wife or yes. mad at the wife or, yes. you know, is suspecting something. So you go down, you're in the kitchen, just got to, you know, you can't sleep. Or you get a bowl of ice cream and the kid comes down and be like, yeah, don't tell Ma about this. You know?
5: Yeah.
4: We're just hanging out being men, you and I.
5: Right.
4: Men.
5: Right.
4: We're men.
5: I think it's the 3 a.m. component there too, man, because
4: yes.
5: it's not like you're having this ice cream at like 11. You're doing a 3 a.m. thing. You were hiding this from the missus to begin with.
4: Yeah.
5: And the kid has discovered you, and then he also gets a little treat. And I imagine at some point he wakes up the next day, and then every day at 3, hoping for another ice cream break at some point late in the evening. And who knows how often it's happening? I don't know. I would claim that I was sleepwalking. I think that's the road I'd go.
4: Yeah, that's what you get when you spoil the kids. They get up at 3 a.m. and keep
5: yeah, eating. Yeah, they get up at 3 a.m. and demand ice cream.
4: All
5: darn
4: they
5: it.
4: Do is cost money. That's all they
5: this
4: do.
5: This generation, how dare they? I love this so much. One last thing, just quickly before we take a break. Chick-fil-A has recently been dethroned as the most popular fast food restaurant in the country, according to a brand new study. The number one restaurant now, Jersey Mike's. People say they like the quality of the food a lot. They don't think the experience is as good as Chick-fil-A. They still think that getting greeted and the treatment at Chick-fil-A, the customer experience is still better. But the food has apparently been the thing that outweighed everyone in the world of Jersey Mike's. I love Jersey Mike's sandwiches. I love the subs. So I will echo how delicious they are. Chick-fil-A is amazing. It's great. But both places apparently doing quite well. And Jersey Mike's growing at an insane rate. And apparently the food quality is staying really, really good.
4: Chick-fil-A is going to step it up.
5: Yeah.
4: You're going to start getting back rubs on your way out.
5: They should just fight.
4: Well, yeah. What else? I mean, what else can you do if you're Chick-fil-A? I mean, everything's already fresh. The people are nice. Right. The nicest people in the world. You know.
5: Yeah. I think you start serving Subway sandwiches, and you slice the fresh meat there, and you just do Jersey Mike's in the corner of the Chick-fil-A,
4: yeah.
5: And then I think you win. Yeah.
4: Make the chicken patties right in front of them.
5: Yeah. There we go. Perfect. All right. Quick break. A lot coming up. This is Craig Collins filling in Tony Katz in the morning news, 93 WIBC. Matt's got your traffic.
4: All right. Northbound 465 on the northeast side. It's a stall at Fall Creek just before East 71st Street. All lanes have reopened, but we're still jammed up past Penn Pike to I-70. And a delay right now of 16 minutes. Everything else looking pretty good as we check westbound 70 onto the airport from downtown. If you're shuttling people out from the area, downtown hotels, you look good on westbound. About 9 minutes from Meridian Street to Indianapolis International. 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I'm Matt Bear on the 5s at WIBC Traffic.
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11: They were going to talk, but that came to a stop. Clear radar in downtown Indianapolis. It is 60 degrees to start your day, but we're going up to 81 on this sunny Friday morning. I'm Ryan Hedrick. Here's what's trending at 8:31. The U.S. and Iran had plans to talk today in Switzerland, but that's been postponed. Switzerland's foreign ministry confirmed the delay and said preparations are still in place. And, of course, this all centers on the Iran deal, which President Trump signed a couple of days ago. More updates involving the terror plot targeting the White House UFC event last Sunday, as the supposed ringleader is an illegal immigrant from Mexico.
35: In a statement, DHS acting assistant secretary saying this, quote, "This illegal alien from Mexico should never have been allowed in our country. He was the ringleader of a failed terror attack targeting UFC Freedom 250 at the White House. He and his co-conspirators now face charges of conspiracy to commit murder and conspiracy to commit violence on White House grounds. He will face justice and swiftly be removed from our country." Alvarez was one of five arrested in the scheme, including others in Ohio, Missouri, and California, all wanting to attack the UFC event with explosive-laden drones before a team of snipers took out members of the fleeing crowd.
11: That's Fox's Chandley Painter reporting. An Illinois man charged with burning a cross last week in downtown Chicago is now a free man. A Cook County judge decided to release Merlin Liu from custody pending his trial. Liu is facing a hate crime, arson, and other charges in the June 9th incident at Grant Park. He claims he was burning the cross as a protest against President Trump. IMPD searching for a man named Jalen Donahue, who police believe was driving a car that killed a woman named Annie Torres, who was walking along a road on the city's northeast side that morning. Annie's sister, Teresa, spoke with Fox 59.
36: "I know it can be difficult a lot of times to step forward and say you messed up, you know. But that's the first step, it's got, you know, to healing for everybody."
11: And now the cops are looking for Donahue. There's a warrant out for his arrest, charged with reckless homicide and leaving the scene of a deadly crash. It's a show that's about art and Father's Day tradition. Here's Terry Stacy.
37: The 59th Leaper Park Art Fair returns to South Bend this Father's Day weekend.
0: We have close to 100 artists. We're typically in the top 50 for Sunshine Artist Magazine for top fairs in the country.
1: Father's Day, we see lots of families come out. They get to enjoy walking in through the park and looking at all the different things and grabbing a bite from one of the various food vendors that are there as well.
2: Hetty Lane says free admission Saturday and Sunday. 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
3: In sports on WIBC at 8:34, the Atlanta Dream scored 60 points in the paint Thursday, ending the Indiana Fever's four-game winning streak. 108-101 final score. Kelsey Mitchell and Caitlin Clark both had 26 points.
4: I think in transition, they got easy ones, and then however many fast break points, 17, so that's probably that right there contributed to it, and points off turnovers. You know, I thought a lot of times, like, that's probably on us guards getting into the ball a little bit better so we don't have to rotate.
3: Hard to win a basketball game when you turn the ball over 17 times. Atlanta will host Indiana again Saturday for the second game of a home-and-home series. Major League Baseball, the Toronto Blue Jays begin a weekend series at Wrigley Field against the Cubs. First pitch about 2:20, Cincinnati Reds in the Bronx, New York for a weekend set against the New York Yankees later tonight. And Team USA plays Australia today in Seattle in the World Cup as group play continues. Thursday's winners, Switzerland, Canada, and Mexico. 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I'm Ryan Hedrick on the Level on the Go and at WIBC.com at 8:35 on a Friday morning. Traffic on the fives. What is going on, Matt Bear?
5: Stall cleared on the northeast side. Ryan, northbound 465. Still slow from I-70 up to Fall Creek at a delay time of 5 minutes. Also, northbound 65 looking pretty good. Still slow at Raymond Street up to Washington because of construction. 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I'm Matt Bear with Traffic on the Fives. 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
9: Thank you, Matt. Sunny, a high of 78 for today, 63 right now in downtown Indianapolis. That temperature brought to you by the American Standard Heating and Cooling Weather Center, 93 WIBC.
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10: 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Captured by native warriors allied with the British, he was burned at the stake, one of the Revolution's most disturbing deaths. Indiana honored his sacrifice, naming Crawford County for William Crawford, remembered not for victory, but for the cost of the fight.
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9: Tony Katz, Morning News, 93 WIBC. My name is Craig Collins, filling in. Thrilled to be with you. Yes, a lot of what we can talk about this morning involves the United States and Iran, the MOU, the actions that Israel just took to attack Lebanon and Hezbollah, specifically a terrorist group in Lebanon. That has happened. That has called off the signing of this MOU. That is not great. I'll admit that. And I know that Tony's been talking about it a lot. The MOU is not a complete product, though. I do keep reiterating that on some of my stuff that I do, KSEV or anywhere else in the country. I'll be filling in for Chad Benson today as well. You will hear me on the Chad Benson Show. It actually airs live directly after this program, but it airs this evening here in Indianapolis. So you can tune into that if you want. And I'll probably talk about that there, too. There is another story that I think deserves to be discussed that doesn't have a prominent position for a lot of media right now because they don't like it. And it's the investigation into Gavin Newsom's wife and all the money she's made while he's been in political office. One of the most interesting components to Gavin Newsom and his family and enriching them, which seems to be the Democratic playbook. They will find ways. Biden did this with tons of his family. And Hunter Biden just did it on his own, I guess, a little bit. But find ways to get money into people's pockets that are connected to, but obviously not the politician themselves, because that'd be too easy to figure out. That'd be too easy to disrupt. Jennifer Newsom is on the board of certain charities. She runs certain ones, and it seems that she gets millions of dollars from donations and then a salary that is all tied to Newsom. And how Gavin, and this is legal in California, which is uniquely crazy, and I have a little audio I'll play, actually encourages people to donate. Like, one of the things he can do that's legal there and not legal in most other states in this country is tell somebody, is encourage them to send money to a specific charity. And then when they do that, he can reward them some sort of government contract. None of that is illegal there. It should be. It all seems like obvious corruption. Newsom was asked a question, and Jennifer was actually asked a question about this that went viral from yesterday while they were talking about some other stupid thing that didn't matter, being in Chicago for the Obama library opening. And Newsom said, attack me. But I do think, Gavin said that, I do think that this is attacking you, and this is attacking the way that a whole lot of politicians like you find ways to take money and enrich yourself without doing the most easily, you know, provable version of it, which is just taking the paycheck in your name and not somebody else's name. But here we go.
6: We have people that, frankly, are unworthy of their positions. And there we saw on stage people that were worthy of what our founding fathers lived and died for.
9: What was it like for you to be here today, Madam First Lady?
7: So joyful. The singing, the dancing, the incredible speeches. They're just incredible role models, and their values are American values, and we need to revive those and provide hope to everybody.
9: We heard from the governor, but we haven't heard from you yet about this investigation. What do you want to say?
7: I'm just so grateful for this inspiration and leadership. We need more of this.
6: Hey, this is stuff that happens in other countries. That's all I'll say. Happens in other countries. Who wants to go after me? Go after me.
9: Yeah, this is going after you, to be honest, because it's going after where the money is getting embezzled and who's... And it's your fault. I'll say this about this topic. I think it's Gavin Newsom's fault that his wife is allowed to enrich herself based on his political position, and that he has put a target on her back to be someone who gets investigated because she should not be worth millions of dollars she wasn't worth until he became the governor of California. Like, that's obvious. The reason Hunter Biden was, I guess some people claimed, an obsession of the right was because of the ridiculous ways he was making money. Remember when he sold his paintings? Well, Joe Biden was in the White House, and this was after all the other stuff they talked about, like all the ways that Hunter had already been outed as someone that was ridiculously corrupt and helping the whole Biden family to be the corrupt crime family that it was. And then they sold paintings. They're like, we really don't care about all the things you're saying about us. We just need more money, as much money as we can. I think that this investigation, the DOJ investigation, makes tremendous sense. And the only reason that it's Jennifer and not you, Gavin, is because you chose to let her be the person that gets all the cash. Well, you do all the favors. If the cash had been put into your bank account, it would have been more easily demonstrated to be fraud and to be embezzlement and all these crazy things that it is, and corruption. And so we would be going after you, but you at least removed yourself a tad, which made it this much harder to actually, just slightly harder, to go after you. But all right, we'll take another break. A lot coming up. Very little time left. Craig Collins filling in, 93 WIBC.
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4: Matt Bear, how do the roads look?
5: Yeah, Craig, east side, northbound 465, slow from 70 up to Fall Creek. That's because of an earlier stall. Northwest side, northbound 465, stop and go 86th Street up to 865. And on the south side, northbound 65, delayed 2 minutes. Raymond up to the south split because of construction. 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
4: Thank you, Matt. It looks like it'll be a very nice day today. High in the upper 70s and sunny. And right now it is 63 in downtown Indianapolis. That temperature brought to you by the American Standard Cooling Weather Center, 93 WIBC.
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0: Tony Katz, Morning News, 93 WIBC. My name is Craig Collins filling in. You have Matt Baer hanging out, as he always does, on this very show. And then we have Caleb, producer Caleb, on special assignment as well today. I saw a story out of Dublin, Ohio, where a police robot was fired for not doing anything. Apparently, in Dublin, Ohio, they hired a police robot for $128,000 a year. That's the amount of money they had to pay to rent it from a company. Dubbot is what it was called. They put it in a bunch of different places, like parking lots and whatnot. It was supposed to write simple tickets and also keep an eye out for any sort of bad things. It actually did nothing, apparently. Over the 6 months the robot worked, it wrote zero tickets, made zero arrests, made zero phone calls to any sort of actual people in the police department, which was supposed to be another thing it would do. If you wanted to reach an officer, you could ask Dubbot to call somebody. It just kind of wandered around and did its own thing. So half a year later, it's been fired, and the town is out $68,000. I thought this was hilarious, that the Dubbot did nothing.
1: I'm surprised it lasted that long.
0: Really? Yeah.
1: It's the Dubbot, and it's writing tickets and doing work of police officers. I don't want robots to be police officers at all, ever. Yeah. And I just think it's a terrible idea. Even if it's just writing parking tickets. What else is it going to do? You want this robot, you know, doing traffic control for you? I do not want that. I want people. No. And I think we way jumped the gun. Even again, I understand the trivial nature of writing a police ticket, everything else, but we just started way too early on this.
0: We did. Now, I agree with you wholeheartedly. I like that the robot actually did nothing and was like the laziest version. I would one exception to what you said, though. Out of all the places I would not want to see a robot, one place I would be at the like front of bursting into a door on like cops or something. I would like the little robot to be first in if they're trying to raid some sort of building, and then the cops come in after the robot. That would be fine to me. That's the only scenario. No other one do we need them.
1: You're thinking like number five from Short Circuit. That's what you're
0: doing.
1: And cracking a wise joke. Making a little joke there, coming on through the door. Hey, we're going to do some police work.
0: It could be that fun. Was exactly, you nailed it as to the robot that I was envisioning do it. It was absolutely that one. Fantastic. Other

0: things out there that I saw. I thought this was funny. A guy got out of jail in Florida, which is nice. You go to jail for a bit. It's probably nice when you get out. He chose to immediately steal an SUV in the parking lot of the jail he was released from. He then led police on a high-speed chase. This is the second time he's done this in under a week. I guess he was arrested for a high-speed chase the first time, and now he's back in jail. Jeffrey Vasquez is the guy's name. He is 23 years old. They didn't even give him bail this time because he's just going to steal another car and drive it. I don't know why you would do this, but it's so funny that the guy walked out of the prison, found a car, you know, hot-wired it, and then drove off.
1: All I can think about during that story is, yeah, he's going to do it again.
0: Yeah, of course he is.
1: Third time's a charm, you know? Right. Go out there, get that right. SUV and get out of the jail parking lot. Right. Yeah.
0: Go ahead.
1: No, I was just going to say I admire the effort. I really do.
0: Well, what I was going to say is I'm impressed by the skill. Like, it's not easy to hotwire cars in today's world. I don't think it is, unless you pick certain ones. And the guy to do it in the parking lot of the jail he was just released from, like, that's unique skill. And I wonder if as he was breaking into the car, the people inside the prison are like, we wonder what Jeffrey's doing right now. Like, he got all the way in and drove away. You would think they would have stopped him before that when they realized it wasn't his car after releasing him from the prison.
1: Well, think about the process. First, you have to get the door open, right? So that's going to take a bit of whatever you have, a device, you put it down through the windshield and you do the latch and then you get in and then you got to get by the computer, like the jump starter. So this is taking forever.
0: I mean,
1: there had to have been a really good scheme here, a good plan to be able to get.
0: Well, and this is just a question. I'm just throwing it out there. When you get arrested, I don't think you're allowed to park your car at the jail until you get out. I don't think that's a part of it either. Oh. Like, I think somebody has to come pick you up, right? That's the way that usually works. You don't get to just park and wait. So when he's breaking into a car in the parking lot, I feel like someone would be looking at him and being like, this is obviously not okay.
1: It's been a minute, but I kind of think that is the rule. Yeah.
0: Okay,
1: somebody's going to be out there looking at you. Yeah.
0: I haven't been arrested. I'm not really sure, but I guess I'll just throw it out there. By the way, anyone that's watching on the live stream, my wife just made a quick appearance. I had to drop off some food for me because I'm a spoiled man. She made me food, and now there's delicious food, and I can smell it, and I can see it, but, Matt, I can't eat it yet.
1: It's not time yet.
2: What'd she make, Craig?
0: It's like some sort of noodle dish and something. I think it's got some fancier, you know, foods and whatnot in it.
1: Come on.
0: I know it's a little early for that, but I've got more radio to do. So I have like lunch already prepared for me at 9 a.m., which is amazing. Thank you for the question. One last thing before we get out of here, because I thought this was really interesting, too. A dad got in. This is kind of a serious topic. It's less silly than the other ones. A dad got in trouble because he took his daughters into a women's restroom to allow his kids to go to the bathroom. It caused a lot of uproar. I don't think that any women were actually in the restroom at the time, but another man saw this happen, called the cops, and the cops got involved. I'm just putting this out there. It's just my opinion, and I know it's kind of a heavy way to end the show, but I can't help it. I saw this topic, and I wanted to talk about it at some point. I feel bad for the dad who did this, because if you have little girls, the last thing you want to do is bring them into a men's room. And so if you can, make sure that there's nobody in the bathroom and then bring them into the women's room, even though I know this is a topic of conversation in a bunch of different ways. It's the kind of thing I assume a dad would do. And then hopefully make sure everybody knows that you're in there until your kids are out. And so no one else really comes in. But I feel bad for the dad in this situation and the fact that it went viral, because I don't think he was trying to do something, you know, bad. I think he was trying to protect his kids and bring them into a certain place where no dudes would be.
1: This seems like one of those really hard parenting decisions that you have to make in the moment. I don't know if I'd be prepared for, but your daughters really have to go and you have to decide whether or not you're going to take that risk and go do that. So, I mean, especially coming up to Father's Day, hats off to all the dads who have to make that decision.
0: Honestly, dude.
1: I mean, good Lord, that's a tough one.
0: Yeah.
1: The kids are upset. They have to go and you want to take care of your daughters.
0: Well, and you know, the funniest part about this, I guess the reason that I have a little bit of a grace or understanding to it is I was raised by a single mom. And as a little kid, I'm sure there were moments where I had to go to the bathroom and she's not going in the men's room with me. She's not bringing me in the ladies' room. So I'm just being released on my own at like 5 or 6 years old to handle that on my own. And you're worried as a parent if that's going to go well at whatever age you're at, if you're going to manage that situation correctly. And I don't remember. I actually, my mom would have to text me as to what happened when I was a kid, if she went in what restroom with me. But I know that it would be uniquely hard if you're the opposite sex of your children and they have to go to the bathroom and you have to choose where to go. I just feel bad for the dad. I just figured I'd throw that out there. But all right, in honor of Father's Day, as Matt Bear said, a tough job for all dads everywhere. Matt, you got traffic?
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11: 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What Indy police know about a shooting in on the east side this morning, and a rendition by Broadway. 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
12: They are finished. I'm Dave Anthony, Fox News. President Trump just posted that on Truth Social, writing, "We didn't meet out of desperation. Iran did." Apparently reacting to their supreme leader saying the president was desperate to make a deal that was signed on Wednesday. Vice President Vance was supposed to be holding talks with Iran today, but those aren't happening.
13: The 60-day negotiation period between the U.S. and Iran has now begun, but it's still unclear when the two sides are going to be meeting face-to-face. As you mentioned there, they were supposed to meet in Switzerland today, but those talks have now been postponed.
12: Fox's Max Gordon in Dubai. Iran reportedly didn't want to go. Upset over new fighting in Lebanon, which it demands Israel withdraw from as part of this agreement. Instead of that, Israel battled Hezbollah again today with 18 reported deaths. 4 Israeli soldiers also killed. Israel's been wary of the Iran deal, and some in Washington are too, worried about concessions for Iran to reopen the Strait of Hormuz to shipping from eased sanctions to a $300 billion reconstruction fund. The president, in his posts this morning, insists Iran gets no U.S. money, not 10 cents, and reacted to Democratic criticism that Iran's better off now. He wrote, "How stupid can some people be?" Some Republicans in Congress are also worried about the Iran agreement. Congressman Rich McCormick tells Fox,
14: "We need to have unconditional surrender. The only way that happens, though, is to make it so painful that they come to the table and say, you can have whatever you want."
12: The U.S. military has blown up another suspected drug trafficking boat off South America's coast, killing 3 more alleged narco-terrorists.
15: There's a brief video released of a boat speeding through the water, then bursting into flames, then video of what appears to be floating debris. Southern Command had reported 1 person killed in an Eastern Pacific boat strike Tuesday, with the Coast Guard called in to search for 2 survivors. It's now 211 accused drug smugglers killed since the operation started in September.
12: Fox's Chris Foster. Soccer's World Cup. Mexico shut out South Korea last night to become the first team to advance to the next round. The U.S. would do the same today if the Americans beat Australia. 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
16: 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On the go.
11: They touched down and tore through towns. It's sunny right now, 67 degrees in the Circle City. I'm Jake McDaniel. Here's what's trending at 9:02. 3 tornadoes ripped through parts of Indiana from Wednesday night into Thursday morning, say forecasters. An EF2 tornado was in Owen and Monroe counties.
17: The Owen and Monroe County tornado, that had a peak of 130 miles per hour and was as wide as 880 yards. And it had a much longer path length than the others, at least 15 miles.
11: Chad Swain at the National Weather Service, Indianapolis, says 2 tornadoes were rated EF1. One moved from Vigo into Clay County, the other touched down in Jackson County. Someone shot and killed a man on Indy's east side this morning, say Indy Metro Police. Officers got to South Franklin Road near I-465, where they found Eric Butler shot. Medics took Butler to a hospital in bad shape, where he later died. A man was convicted this week in Marion County in the shooting death of his ex-girlfriend from last year. Jarrett Lewis reports.
18: Prosecutor Ryan Mears announcing on Thursday the conviction of 36-year-old Clarence White. Along with murder, White is charged with 3 counts of attempted murder, plus burglary and unlawful possession of a firearm by a serious violent felon. White shot and killed Kia Robinson at her apartment in Indianapolis last June. He also injured a man who was in the hallway during the shooting. 2 others were nearly hit by gunfire too, including Robinson's son, who was in the apartment at the time. Jarrett Lewis, 93 WIBC Mobile News.
11: The statewide average for gas today is $3.38 a gallon, says AAA, and that's 59 cents below the national average. And if you enjoyed the story of Romeo and Juliet, you may like this rendition by Broadway in Indianapolis. Terry Stacy with that story.
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11: 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Traffic now. Good morning, Matt Bear.
1: What's happening, Jake? Looking at northbound 6570 downtown, stopping of traffic from the south split up to Washington Street. That is construction. Everything else looking pretty good on the northwest side. Southbound 465 at 79. Some debris reported on the right side of the interstate. Just watch out for that. 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I'm Matt Bear with traffic on the fives. 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

0: and stuff we'll get to in a little bit. But the two biggest stories on my heart this morning are we have my freaking dog. Hold on.
1: Come on in. Come on.
0: If I... She's on the other side of the house. She's sleeping with my wife. If I actually put a freaking sandwich, a breakfast sandwich, in the microwave, she smells it across the house. She thinks I'm going to let her have some, and she's barking on the other side of the door. There you go. Here we are. I had a nice journey with her to the vet yesterday. I will spare you the details. Let's just say it's the one thing that the veterinarian has to do. I said to her, this is the one, I bet you this is the favorite thing you have to do. And I won't even get into it. I will not get into it. Okay, so the two stories that are on my heart this morning, mostly before all the other regular stuff that we're going to talk about with Iran, etc., are the amazing story of Major James Capers Jr., a black Marine who was fighting in Vietnam, who shows no equivocation on his thoughts for this country. There is no being ashamed of this country. There is no Black Lives Matter garbage. There is no black national anthem versus a white national anthem. There's no kneeling, no desecration of the flag, no being ashamed of your country, no being ashamed of the American flag like we're seeing on these polls that are coming out. And you see the picture of this man. Now this warrior who I think is in his either 88 or 90-something, this tired old warrior with his big belly because he's an old man, and that just happens when you're that old, cannot stand and walk on his own because the man broke his freaking legs and took shrapnel, like 17 things of shrapnel in all of his legs, and still went and freaking kept going and fighting and working his butt off and risking everything because he cares and he loves his men and he cares and he loves his freaking country. He didn't play a stupid, I'm a victim because I'm black, civil rights, DEI card. Look at his picture from Vietnam when he was in his prime. You know what he looks like? He's there's one picture that's all over the social media. It's on my X feed this morning, at Chris Kroc Show. That's at Chris Kroc Show, C-H-R-I-S-K-R. Okay, there's one picture. He's folding his arms, and he's got a cigar in his mouth. And you know, and he's badass. And you know what made me think about, and you can laugh this, totally laugh at this, it made me think about the A-Team. It was a P.A. Baracus with like Mr. T, right? And folding his arms and looking all badass. But this is the real thing. This guy in, 67, is standing there with his arms folded over, with a cigar sticking out of his mouth, ready to kick some ass, rip somebody's head off, and crap down their throat. And he grew up a black man in South Carolina as a sharecropper. If you're a sharecropper, especially at that time, you know, his parents grew up with absolutely nothing. Would work insane hours, never rest. It would make crap and rent the land and be kind of like a indentured servitude, almost like a legal form of slavery is how I understand, whether you're black or white, as a sharecropper. There were white sharecroppers too. And they would work harder than any of us, well, most of us, would ever physically work. Except for me when I'm doing my lawn for 5 hours. But that's another story. I can't move by the end of the day, but I love working out in my yard. It's my passion that I figured out on the side to do that has nothing to do with my career. I'm a lawn Nazi now. But anyway, let's go back to Major Capers. Because he, at this time, after all this hard work, let me share the story of him. The other story I was going to get to, the other story that's on my heart this morning, we'll get into secondarily. We obviously had horrific storms on Wednesday night, up to 3 tornadoes, depending on which news story you read, 2, 3, etc. But there's a beautiful story. There's several beautiful stories. There's another war veteran, combat veteran, who was in Korea. The Korean War is one of the wars that nobody knows, do a double negative, nobody knows nothing about. Most. It's a war we easily could have won, but our president refused at the time to unleash missiles and hellfire from our carriers and finish the job. And so our men froze, not to death, perhaps some did, but froze in insane conditions, never had the right gear to be in the cold, and were being slaughtered and slaughtering others. It was an absolute hellhole. And I thank God for our soldiers in North Korea. I thank God for every one of our soldiers. Yesterday I was talking in depth about our police officers and how much I love them and how much I care for them. I tell you, they're our domestic military, and they are. Because nobody, unless you're a crazed leftist, nobody rips on our military. Every single part of this country, every single type of person, black, white, Asian, gay, doesn't freaking matter. You're in a foxhole. You are in a foxhole, and somebody's life is in your hands. That is the beauty of the United States military. It is an equalizer. Unless it's under a woke DEI garbage thing. And then if you're wearing a skirt and pumps and you're a guy, then you're going to get the promoted, etc. Maybe you'll be the U.S. Surgeon General, right? But the Korean War vet was hit hard in one of the tornadoes that destroyed his home and his property. He's 93. This beautiful woman who is, I think she's in her 70s, and her husband just died 3 years ago from cancer. Her house is just freaking gone. She did a live interview. This is one of the most beautiful things I've ever seen as far as a reporter. The reporter from Fox 59, I don't know her name off the top of my head. I'll figure it out. She's doing a live shot from this 70-year-old woman's house. Her husband died 3 years ago from cancer. And her house blows up, if you will. She's got a big German Shepherd and like five little Chihuahuas. And they were her alert system, saying this is really bad. The German Shepherd lay his head on her feet. And she took shelter with her dogs. She has lost everything. She is sitting there on her porch, and she has lost everything, and she doesn't know what the hell to do. Because she doesn't have a husband anymore, a protector anymore. She apparently doesn't have insurance because she can't afford it. Her daughter just put up a GoFundMe thing, but this reporter is sitting on the porch with this woman doing a live shot. She does a little tour really quickly with the debris in the yard. And then my stupid dog is barking again. Sorry. Go. Sorry, this never happens, but my wife is sleeping and I can't lock my dog in the other room because I don't wake her up. I apologize. Okay, let's get back to this. So the reporter comes up in the front yard. She's showing you the debris, walking through the side of the house, outside of the house. And then she comes upon this woman. And I'm going to play this for you in a little bit from Fox 59. But she's talking to the woman, and the woman breaks down. And this reporter becomes a human freaking being. And she embraces her. She says things that are crossing a line in a good way about prayer and that we're going to take care of you. And it was absolutely one of the most beautiful things. And it's the big story of the day from this reporter doing this interview with her yesterday into last night. And that's so powerful. So it was really a tie this morning for which one to start out with. With the, and I don't usually do two topics at once, but with the Marine Corps recon Major James Capers, I want to go back to him because it's a beautiful story, and his body now is breaking down because of his age. His legs will always and were always destroyed. And when I thought about his story yesterday, you know what I thought about? I thought, this is exactly why we have the Veterans Administration. This is why we have these hospital services. Our warriors destroy their minds for us in combat. Our warriors destroy their bodies for us. And damn it, we need to take such good care of them. And we need to just really embrace them and love them. Because we can't do squat without them. They give up their bodies for us. You know what I'm saying? And so that's why they deserve the utmost care. That's why I'm grateful when I hear my father's retired military. Well, he was a National Guard, a lieutenant colonel, battalion commander when he retired. Was a police officer and then went to federal law enforcement and then counterintelligence stuff. And so the pensions that these folks get that serve us, they deserve every damn bit of it. You know, I like our officers, our IMPD officers, our officers in any of the donut counties and anywhere in the state of Indiana, our ISP. God bless these guys. God bless these women. Every single freaking cent they can get towards their pension. Not some leftist, you know, thing, but it's just every single cent they can have to have a good life in a decent quality life in their retirement. Yes, they need it. Give it to them because they are putting everything on the line for us. You know who suffers the most with our military and with our police officers? It ain't the cops. It ain't the troops. It's their wives. Because they're the ones who don't know what's going to happen. Particularly in combat. The husbands have told me that, look, man, they're like, I know what I'm doing every day. I'm out there 18 hours, 16 hours in theater. They say, but I know what I'm going to be doing out there when I go up beyond the wire. She doesn't know what's going to happen to me, what I'm doing every day, and all she does is worry because she doesn't know what's, you know, if I'm going to come back. I have a dear friend, if you recall, this the sick... Grand Platner, the megalomaniac Grand Platner. He attacked Chris Kyle because he has to tear down somebody who is a hero with high numbers with his kills as a sniper, has to tear him down to bring himself up. That's who Grand Platner is. And I'm not surprised one of his ex-girlfriends says he's got a little something down there, not a normal something down there. But Chris Kyle, for example, I befriended, he came on my show fairly regularly because he was based here in Dallas-Fort Worth, where I'm a radio talk show host for some 16 years now here. And I got really, really close with his, head of his charity. And he was a Marine Corps, recon sniper who fought with, Chris Kyle's brother, Jeff. And he's young, man. And he lost. He showed me a stick, his unit with like 9 or 10 or 11 guys in it, I don't know. And, you know, he showed me a picture with, like, 3 or 4 or 5 of them were killed. And he came back, a young man. You would see nothing wrong with him. But yet one of his ears, he's completely deaf. At maybe 27, 24 years of age, he came home deaf in one ear. He gave up his frickin' ear, one of his hearing, one of his ears to hear from. But more importantly, he suffered, a lot of mental trauma. One of his friends came home and went back to work as a police officer in San Antonio, and one night in his squad car shot and killed himself on duty. This is real stuff they go through, and I am so grateful for them. And seeing this warrior who served in Vietnam, a black man, who people like Mrs. Hussein Obama, Michelle Hussein Obama, Michael, if you'd like to call him that. I'm just kidding, of course. Seeing her say things about how horrible this country is and how bad this is and this is. And instead of bitching and instead of playing the perpetual freaking victim, James Capers Jr. did something. He did something. He says, I want to have something different. I have no meaning. I have meaning. I'm going to go join the freaking military. And you know what? While I'm at it, I'm going to reckless abandon, give everything. I'm going to become a freaking war hero, not because I want to be, because I'm going to put everything on the line. I'm going to lead by example, not bitching and moaning, not saying that I'm a victim, not saying that America is racist and all this kind of crap like Mrs. Hussein Obama has said for decades now or whatever it is, how many years. This guy's the man, and I still haven't been able to finish this, and I will coming up next, but seeing this frail old body who cannot stand up, get this award and get the proper recognition that he has deserved for so many years and have our president hold him up with his arm, his right arm, and just, you could see, what I would want to do if I was Trump at that time was hug this man. Hug him for a while. To let him know how deeply he means to, how much he means to me. And how much I love him and am so grateful for what he's done. And that I can see that he's a tired man, and he's been through a lot. But he's a damn grizzled war hero who deserves the recognition he didn't get for so long. And I loved it. And I loved the other Marine and the heroes holding him up on both sides. I love that he can't hold himself up, because, but those guys are there, not that he can't hold himself up, but that these guys are there to hold him up when he cannot. He's a freaking badass. He's an American badass. He ain't bitching about this country. He ain't telling you it sucks. It's racist. The billionaires are bad. He's an American badass who's never bitched as far as I can see and loves this damn country. He's a hero to every one of us. I'll play that audio. We'll talk a little bit more about that. And by all means, anything I'm talking about with this inspires you, if you want to comment on it. 317-239-9393 is our number. 317-239-9393. One of the things I want to put out there for a question, if you want to think about this or respond to it, is where has it gone? Where has this gone? The feeling of doing these things and being this kind of a man. It's out there still. With like Chris Kyle and some of the guys I was telling you about. But where has this gone in our country? Is it still there? This love, this patriotism, this selflessness. And is it really that divisive as the media and the polling and everything and the social media stuff seems to say? Chime in if you'd like. I'm gonna play the audio of Mr. Capers, Major James Capers Jr., and tell you his story a little bit. And he'll tell you his story from some audio I also called. It's Chris Kroc at 93 WIBC.
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0: 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I got 2.5 hours, and I'm enjoying it. So, talking about Major... James Capers Jr., and let me tell you his quick story. Black man grew up on a sharecropper, said, screw this noise, I'm going to go do something, be something. I have no meaning, I want to make meaning in my life, and he made it. You don't know who the hell you are until you start taking steps. This man went into combat, became just an amazing, amazing servant and hero. He found his purpose. So many people don't find their purpose. I somehow, midway through college in Illinois, I was going to either be a cop, a federal officer, or a lawyer, or a broadcaster, and I couldn't figure it out, and I went and tried all these different things, and at some point in the middle of my college career, I got a taste of broadcasting, and that was it. I went insane, reckless abandon for years, you know, on end to climb up the ladder, and I literally was... it's amazing. I found my passion, and I've been doing it, you know, all my adult life. And many people, I mean, I think you and I know that probably half to three-fourths of people out there never find it. And by deciding to selflessly sign up and serve and not be, you know, sitting on his duff, but he found his purpose. Major James Capers Jr. found his purpose in life. And this purpose is an eternal purpose, too. I mean, This is stuff that goes on after he dies and his friends who have died, etc. So here's what happened. He just finally got the Medal of Honor award from President Donald J. Trump yesterday, and love him or hate him, Trump was absolutely beautiful. This whole ceremony was beautiful. I'll play you the audio of the ceremony stuff first. Here we go.
4: Rattle a flu.
0: And this is also James Capers talking in an interview on Fox News.
4: Rattle a flu. Flulock was a pretty nasty battle. All of my men were wounded. Both my legs had been broken. And there was a Marine behind me. encouraging me to stand like a Marine, and he was holding me up. That was the first time that I was able to stand on my own. Everything was about the flag. We were patriotic. And as a young African American, I want to show my patriotism also. The Marines were the premier service, and I just felt like, let's go for it. So the first chance I got, I went down to the post office, and I enlisted.
0: Can you think about this with me for a minute? Look at the Marxist, Democrat socialists, and the Marxists, and unfortunately a lot of Democrats on the left today. They lie and say that black folks are victims and can't get ahead, and that racism is institutional. This guy in 67, actually before 67, grew up as a man who could claim he was harmed because he's a black sharecropper growing up on his parents, you know, sharecroppers, dirt poor. And instead of claiming a victim, this is how you know all this crap today is complete BS. Because in the 60s and late 50s, this guy did this. He made someone of himself. It is what you choose to do. I don't give a frog's fat, you know what color you are. You are not a victim in this country. This is the greatest country. And if you don't like it, if you want to criticize it, if you want to not put up your flag, then that's on you. Shame on you. That's your problem. I don't care what you want to do. But don't tell me you're a victim, because you are not. And this guy's proof. In 1967, near Foulac, he was wounded 19 times while fighting. I'm going to get into that, but let me start with this. Quote, "The enemy smelled our blood and thought we were prey. They forgot that a wounded animal is the most lethal. We tore that jungle apart to stay alive," said Major James Capers Jr. Standing alone as one of the greatest recon Marines to ever do it, enlisted in the Corps, and fought his way into Force Recon, where he became the leader, not a complainer, not an embittered, quote, victim. He became the leader of Team Broadminded. He completed more than 60 long-range patrols, 5 major campaigns in Vietnam. In 1967, near Foulac, he was wounded 19 times while fighting a numerically superior army with force. Enemy force, I should say. With broken legs, both of them, 17 shrapnel wounds across his body, he refused evacuation until every Marine on his 9-man team was lifted out. There was even a dog, a war dog, you know, one of our hero dogs. Love them. I love our canine cops so much. The canines. The cops are great too, but the canines. And he wouldn't go on. He said, "We're putting that war dog, this wounded war dog, on the chopper," and they literally could barely get off the ground. He said, "I'll get off if you need me to." He wanted that dog to go back too. His Silver Star citation states he continued to coordinate fire and movement under direct and indirect fire while suffering extreme blood loss. A sharecropper's son became somebody. That was me saying that. That Silver Star, originally downgraded after his commander was killed and the Medal of Honor paperwork was lost, it's now being formally upgraded to Medal of Honor. Capers was not only a Mustang, he earned a battlefield commission in combat, a rare honor that speaks to the trust Marines placed in him. At 88, he remains a giant, a warrior who carried his team through hell and set the standard for every recon Marine still measures himself against. This transcends race, and you can transcend race by being a hero like this man. And you can do it by, you don't have to be serving in combat. You can be a servant. So, by all means, chime in. I'll show the statistic. I'll share the statistics with you in a minute about how many Democrats are unwilling to fly the flag or are ashamed of their country. I'll share some of that. But where has this gone? Is it still there? Is this spirit in people, whether they're black or white or any color, doesn't matter? Where has this gone? Is it still there? Is it just as prevalent as it was back then? Is it really that divisive today or not? Because I don't think it is. And how can you say somebody's a victim or this racial this or that when this freaking guy made himself? He made himself by his choices and his service. This is Chris Kroc at 93 WIBC.
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6: Where it tore through and what it took to. It's sunny right now. You've got 69 degrees in downtown Indy. I'm Jake McDaniel. Here's what's trending at 9:30. One tornado that touched down Wednesday night was an EF2. That's what the National Weather Service confirmed. It ripped through mainly in Owen and Monroe counties.
7: The wind started picking up, and we had literally no warning. We didn't hear sirens or anything. My son-in-law yelled, "Grab the baby, get in the bathroom." The house, you could feel the pressure in the house, and the house was like, you could feel it like lifting.
6: That woman lives in a modular home in Gosport, which is in Owen County. She told Fox 59 she just bought a van, which was destroyed by a tree from the storm. The U.S.-Iran talks had been set for today in Switzerland, but they were postponed with no new date announced. Switzerland's foreign ministry confirmed the delay and said preparations are still in place for whenever both sides are ready. The Indiana Fever lost to the Atlanta Dream 108-101 last night, and they face each other again Saturday at 1 o'clock. Your opening bell report on 93 WIBC is brought to you by Absolute Wealth Management. The Dow is up by a little over 72 points to 51,564. The S&P 500 up by nearly 80 and a half to 7,500. The NASDAQ up by 496 points to 26,517. I'm Jake McDaniel, on the level, on the go, and on WIBC.com.
8: Iran's president just posted, "Peace will be realized in the shadow of mutual respect."
5: What happens there?
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11: because trees are down and debris is scattered across the pavement. 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
0: You know what's interesting? As soon as I got to Atlanta as a talk host at the WIBC of Atlanta, I had never heard Black Betty as many times as I heard it in Atlanta. There's something that regionally they play that song once an hour on classic rock stations. I swear to you. I don't even know. I might be wrong. I don't even know growing up in Chicagoland if I ever heard that song on classic rock. radio, which is all I lived on when I finally woke up and got some real taste, thanks to my older brother in the middle of high school. But yeah, Black Betty was on every hour. I'm like, what is it with you guys in this song on the classic rock stations? Okay, in Atlanta again. Let's go back though to Major James Capers Jr. And let me also juxtapose it with some stories and statistics today on the flag and America and being proud of it. Let's see here. Nearly 4 in 10 Democrats, and I'm not here to shame Democrats, but nearly 4 in 10 Democrats are, quote, ashamed. It's funny, I'm not, the word ashamed is in the headline, but I'm not here to shame and say, you know, how dare you. I'm just here to say this is what we got. Nearly 4 in 10 Democrats are ashamed to be American, an economist YouGov poll found. We talked about, like, at the, I could not believe they did a counter-programming event, the Democrats did, to Trump's UFC 250. It was the most embarrassing thing. And then De Niro and others saying they're not proud of their country because of the president. And I mentioned this yesterday. I don't give a frog's fit. You know what? Whether it's former President Hussein Obama, Joe Biden, who doesn't know who he is anymore, but Nurse Jill sure likes pimping him out there, right? We'll get into that a little later from the opening of the prison, which is supposed to be a presidential center in Chicago a little later on. But I don't care under Joe Biden or Barack Obama. I didn't care about, I despised a lot of the stuff they did, but I didn't care about them as far as my love of this country. I wasn't dismayed about this country. I wasn't disappointed or disgusted in people. I was like, how the hell can you guys do this? And what's wrong with you? But that's okay, because I still love my country. I remember sitting at a men's retreat for our church. This is years ago, before Obama got his second term. I'm sorry, former President Hussein Obama got his term. And second term. And we were on this retreat, and this guy literally could not comprehend. He's like, there's no way America's going to vote for this guy again. I'm like, yes, they are. And he got mad at me. He couldn't understand it. What do you mean? I'm like, what? And I had to tell him, like, I'm not here to do this, dude. Just because I do this on the radio does not mean I'm here to do this. I'm not here. I don't exist in this place right now for that purpose. I'm here for a men's retreat. So I'm not getting into a spat. You know, basically, I didn't say this to him. I was like, get the hell out of here. Go ahead and argue with somebody else, but you're damn wrong. And he couldn't comprehend that people would still reelect him. I knew it. If you study what's going on, you figure it out. I was a little dismayed, but I didn't despise my country, hate it, less proud of it, not want to fly a flag. That's something where there's really something wrong with you if you do that, because it's like, and I remember the story I talked about earlier in the week, this flag company that's based out of Indy, and the guy admits he leans to the left. I think he was interviewed on Axios Indianapolis, or it was Indy Star or something, I can't remember. I think it was Axios Indy. And he was like, well, you know, I'm ambivalent about the flag, about whether I should make these, you know, mixed flags. And it's just like there's nothing ambivalent or controversial about our flag. And while I would like to say, if you don't like it, leave, what he should be so grateful about and love his country so much about is he could say, I hate this flag, I'm going to burn this flag, and still be able to be fine. The king that these twits say that Trump is, the king, our king is so benevolent. He's a gentle and kind master. He won't put you down for doing that, like in Korea, or in jail, or torture you, or beat you with a rubber hose, like in Russia, China, North Korea, Iran, on and on and on. So some other statistics are 29, here we go, the one growing gap between Dems and Republicans that should never exist, patriotism. Here's the NBC News poll that just came out as well. 56% of Americans extremely proud of their country. Only 29% of Democrats compared to 90% of Republicans. Whatever, you can feel that way, but I would, again, invoke Recon Marine Major James Capers Jr. I would invoke him. 27% of Democrats say they would display the flag 4th of July versus 64% of Republicans. I think I just repeated that one with two separate articles. But I was reading a few of these things for your little headlines on some of this. And then let me do this. Want to juxtapose this as well. Massive controversy unfolding in Long Island. Some pride flags were removed from a park in Northport after a veterans organization sent a letter to the village mayor expressing that pride flags should not be flown above U.S. flags at the spots in the park that honor veterans. Now, I'm not sure what Indiana flag code does, but in Texas, you either have to have the American flag above the Texas flag, that's where I'm sitting in Texas, in Dallas-Fort Worth, or you fly them at the same height. But you cannot ever fly the American flag below anything else. This is a fundamental... what this shows is people, in my humble opinion, worshiping the LGBTQ stuff. This is their identity, this is their idol, or whatever you want to call it. But to have a fundamental misunderstanding about you literally are desecrating the service of our military and our country by putting that above that. It would be the same thing if you took a Colts flag and flied it above an American flag. Or an Indy 500 flag and put it up, you know, whatever. So, LGBTQ activist, once the veterans group said to the city, hey, you guys got to put the American flag above the pride flag, LGBTQ activist then complained and forced the village to remove half of the American flags that were there to honor our veterans, like Recon Marine Major James Capers Jr. The city, they now are also hanging pride flags across the entire village instead of just the park and making the city pay for the installation. So now there are more pride flags than American flags. This is your allegiance, and you are doing exactly what Communist China, Russia, Iran want us to do. DEI, hate your country, destroy it from within. I think was it Abraham Lincoln that said, the biggest threat to us is something, I'm going to butcher the quote, but is the threat from within. The only way to destroy this country is to do it from within. And this is it right here. Make your idol LGBTQ crap and do it above the country and be ashamed of your country and do that. And, you know, put that at the top instead. I'm going to go back to one other thing, too, that was just a little beautiful snippet. Yesterday, I had a great time when we talked about Mellencamp, John Mellencamp, who he probably despises most of what I believe politically, but I could care less. He's an amazing musician and an icon and a hero, and he's a treasure, obviously, for the state of Indiana. Obviously. Just like when I was at the

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1: 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American flags everywhere, and so much more. Time for the next part of this adventure. Thank you, Indiana, she said. A nice reflection of what others think of us when they come here and want to learn who we are as a people. All right, next, I'm going to get into the other story that was so powerful. I never do two topics at once like I did the first segment. And my dog doesn't usually bark and come in, even though she's only 7 pounds, but it happens. I'm in Central Time, so it's even earlier over here, so people still aren't awake, and so I got this damn dog trying to bark, trying to get food that I'm eating over here. That was kind of interesting. Never had that happen until today. But the other story that really was the big one on my heart is this story of the tornadoes. Depending on whose news you read, there's either two tornadoes that we had Wednesday night or three in Indiana, I should say. Central Indiana, and there's a story of this reporter who was live at the house of a woman who's just devastated. Her house has been destroyed. Her husband died from cancer 3 years ago. And the live shot that she did interviewing this lady was just so powerful and touching. And then the people of Indiana that are coming, you know, from Central Indiana, they're coming over to her place and to this other place where there's a 93-year-old Korean War vet whose house has been destroyed too, and people are just showing up, and they're not, as one of the folks said in the news, they're not taking pictures or doing stupid social media. They're coming to serve and help, and that's a beautiful thing. I saw a mighty, massive, beautiful pine tree, probably a foot and a half in diameter, that fell on this one woman's new minivan. I mean, it's crazy. This lady that I'm going to play some audio from the live shot, who's a widow, whose house has been destroyed, and she doesn't know what's going to happen, what's going to do, and this, I'll play that for you, but in her backyard, they pan the camera while they're talking, and there's just a massive tree that's just sideways on the ground. It's unbelievable. And then they also had another one had drone shots from the sky around one of the houses, and the trees are just... they're all fell. They fell, you know, and in a like a wide swath. I have no idea how wide, 300 meters. I don't know. And they're just flattened completely. And it's just amazing and remarkable. These were some serious and devastating storms. And one of the things too that's great that we can do is you can call in and say what you saw, what you've seen, what you've gone through with this, or if you know some of these people that are in the news, or if you have gone to help them. Or just anything on that is really cool because, you know, yesterday I saw a lot of you guys popping in the YouTube channel on WIBC on YouTube and, you know, saying, making comments about, are you okay, you know, da-da-da. So by all means, jump on and share that as well. 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
34: Well, this is something the U.S. and Iran will like.
0: I'm Dave Anthony, Fox News. A new ceasefire for Israel in Lebanon that just went into effect an hour ago, and Hezbollah is agreeing to abide by it.
1: This ceasefire was brokered, according to a U.S. official, by the Qatari government, as well as with help from Iran. Of course, though, Iran has been supporting Hezbollah, so they have a hand in all of this. But, you know, this comes after some really intense fighting last night. According to the IDF, four of their soldiers were killed in this fighting. They say that they killed dozens of Hezbollah fighters, and they struck about 80 Hezbollah positions in this latest round of fighting.
0: Fox Business's Max Gordon in Dubai. That flare-up in Lebanon reportedly had Iran refusing to go to a round of negotiations supposed to start today in Switzerland with Vice President Vance. Those talks were postponed. He's still in Washington 2 days after the U.S. and Iran agreement was signed.
2: And also triggered a 60-day window to negotiate the final terms of the deal. Key agreements include an immediate end to the war, a U.S. ending its naval blockade of Iranian ports, and Iran agreeing not to develop a nuclear weapon.
0: Fox's Doug Luzader. Some in Congress and both parties have been critical of sanctions relief and other financial benefits for Iran in the deal. Democrats claim Iran's better off now than before the war. President Trump posted on Truth Social this morning, how stupid can some people be? The Obama Presidential Center opens today in Chicago, the day after a celebrity-filled ceremony where the former president touted his library, showing how precious democracy is.
3: And remind us what we can achieve when we embrace our shared responsibilities as citizens.
0: And former President Obama also seemed to reference President Trump, calling for cooperation among nations.
3: Instead of trying to dominate and bully and squeeze every advantage just because we can.
0: Three other ex-presidents were there. President Trump not invited. He has called the new Obama library trash. America's listening to Fox News.
4: 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On the level. On the go.
5: Three tornadoes down, new details found. Sunny and 69 degrees in downtown Indianapolis. I'm Jake McDaniel. Here's what's trending at 10:02. The National Weather Service released new details about the tornadoes that moved through Indiana from Wednesday into Thursday.
6: In central Indiana, we had three tornadoes. Two were rated as EF1, and one was rated EF2. The two EF1s were in Vigo into Clay County and then also in Jackson County.
5: Forecaster Chad Swain says the third tornado was rated EF2, with damage reported mainly in Monroe and Owen counties. A man was shot and killed on the east side of Indy this morning. Indy Metro police officers got to South Franklin Road near I-465, where they found Eric Butler shot, and he later died at a hospital. The statewide average for gas today is $3.38 a gallon, says AAA. Losing school routines during summer break can trigger severe anxiety and meltdowns for children with autism. Johnette Cruz shares what resources can help.
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5: And the 59th annual Leaper Park Art Fair is this weekend in South Bend. Hetty Lane is a showrunner for the fair.
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5: She says a lot of families normally come out and enjoy all of the art and food from the various food vendors. 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I'm Jake McDaniel, on the level, on the go, and on WIBC.com.
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14: Crock. Got two more hours with you. We had obviously horrible weather throughout central Indiana. And as we just heard moments ago in the WIBC, 93 WIBC newscast, three tornadoes confirmed. You had, what, two EF1s and one EF2, I think they said. And the damage is really bad for a lot of people, a lot of places. And it's how people react afterwards. It's how we react afterwards when this thing happens to us. It's our perspective, and it's what everybody else around us, the community, does in response to it. And the most touching thing of all, in all the coverage that I've been kind of pouring through from yesterday and last night in the news in Indy, is this story about a 70-year-old woman who lives alone with her German Shepherd and five Chihuahuas. And she said that, and you know, you and I know this if you're a pet owner, that your dog will alert you, or cat sometimes, although more of a dog guy, I'm much more of a dog guy, but will alert you that something is amiss with the weather or other things that when we don't know that yet. And so she said her five Chihuahuas and her German Shepherd came and laid his head on her feet, telling her that something was definitely up. And her home was hit with a tornado and just devastated, destroyed her. She said her picnic table, I guess, was slammed into her door, her window, and protected her or something during the middle. I mean, this is insane stuff, right? The power of a tornado is obviously just incredible. And you know what kills people the most in tornadoes? I'm sure you know this, but if you don't, is debris flying. A board, a piece of plywood flying at, I don't know, 100 miles an hour. Debris hitting you at 100 miles an hour that could be sharp. Obviously, that'll kill you. So there she was by herself, an elderly woman taking shelter with her dogs. And her house has been trashed. The reporter from Fox 59, this reporter is an amazing reporter, because you don't know, I mean, 9 times out of 10, if not 9.9 times out of 10, they're going to do the regular thing you see them do and act the same way they always act. But in this instance, this woman became transcended from being a reporter to being a friend and an advocate in time of need. And the way that so-called journalists do nowadays is they advocate for leftist garbage, woke leftist garbage. They just do, and we all know that. They'll lie and say an illegal's a migrant or an immigrant. That's the best one. Just lie to me. Don't say they're an illegal immigrant. Say they're an immigrant. There's no difference between them and my mother-in-law from Venezuela, who came to this country lawfully and married into my wife's family, I don't know, 20 or 30 years ago, I don't know, and waited, you know, years and filed all the proper paperwork and paid all the proper money to the attorneys and to the country and everything. Yeah, make no differentiation between her and some illegal who paid a coyote a couple grand to get him over the border. You know, I paid $5,000 to get smuggled into this country. Damn it! Now I've earned the right by paying my way to be smuggled into this country illegally, to be called an immigrant, just like all the other legal immigrants who did it the right way. I'm reminded of Mrs. Hussein Obama last night telling us that illegals are incredibly important. They are us. Dreamers, as she say. They are us. Dreamers like the Abraham Hermosillo Alvar. Hold on. I speak Spanish actually fairly well, so I got to get my Spanish tongue in order. Hold on. Esper un momento, por favor. Abraham Hermosillo Alvarez. Sí, empecemos. Mexican illegal. And former President Hussein Obama, he said, you know what, you're an illegal. Yes, senor. Okay, I'm going to make you a dreamer. Whoa! He overstayed his visa, became an illegal, and then he had like a B2 visa, I think, or something. And then Obama gave him DACA. And then he says, you know what? Thank you for giving me everything, President Obama, in America. Now I'm going to slaughter you. especially the Jews and the Jew supporters. And the capitalists. You gave me everything, and now I'm going to murder you. He was the leader, the ringleader of that terror plot to slaughter people at UFC 250 at the White House. So, Mrs. Hussein Obama. Sorry, I'm veering off from our tornado stuff. I'll hit that in a second, but it's kind of... Here's Mrs. Hussein Obama at the opening of the presidential library that literally does look like a penitentiary. Unbelievable. The Wall Street Journal, they have obviously, the Journal has lots of types of specialists in journalism. They have an architectural journalist who ripped in a half page, half the whole page was written, ripped the crap out of this ugly monstrosity. Here's Mrs. Hussein Obama saying that illegals are us.
11: Immigrants proving what it truly means to be a dreamer. These folks
14: steal jobs from African American people. I'm sorry, what was she saying?
11: These folks aren't Americans too. They are America.
14: Yes, that illegal that tried to murder us at UFC 250, he's an American. The Jew-hating terrorist Bernie Bro is an American.
11: They are the beating heart of this country.
14: Yes. Señor Álvarez is the beating heart of this country. Ellos el corazón, the heart. They, los Estados Unidos.
11: They are us, and we are them. And to ignore this simple truth, to refuse to respect the contributions and experiences of people who aren't exactly like us.
14: All right, I can't do it anymore. We're going to get into that later anyways. But with the opening of the presidential library / prison. But let's go back, though, to this beautiful story. Neighbors come together after severe storm hits Owen County. So this reporter is doing a live shot in front of the house of this woman who's about 70 years of age. Husband died 3 years ago from cancer. It's her and her five dogs, or six dogs. They show her, they start freaking out. She knows that a bad storm's coming as far as the tornado. It hits her house, destroys it. She has no idea what she's going to do. She's in a state of shock. She's overwhelmed. She has nothing. She doesn't have insurance, or if she does, she doesn't have a pot to pee in to pay for it. Even the barn in her backyard, the roof was ripped off. Her house is destroyed. So now comes this reporter doing a live shot, showing you the front of the house where it's all mangled. Everything's mangled in the yard everywhere. And then coming around to where the woman is awaiting her interview live on Fox 59. And the reporter sits with her. And that's when it gets so powerful and so emotional. And this reporter does what most don't. She is just amazing. This woman is a fan. I'm so proud of this woman. Here we go. This reporter.
12: I seen it. There could be tornadoes coming down. So I had them all in there with me. And my Jerem Shepherd come and put his nose on my lap, and all of a sudden the electricity went out and it sounded like a train coming through, and all I could do is sit in that recliner and pray to God. I prayed so hard that we'd be okay, and it was just so, it was awful. And then I don't know, you just have to experience it. And the roof went flying, everything went flying. Picnic table saved me from going through my patio door, and I'm just devastated. I'm 70 years old. I lost my husband 3 years ago, and I'm just devastated. My insurance, I couldn't afford it. I'm on Social Security, and I never dreamed this would happen to me.
13: Sue, I am so sorry about all of this. And even your backyard, you just see trees everywhere. Let's take a closer look at that.
12: The tree back there, I don't know how. And my barn top, I just don't know what to do.
14: Coming up next, I want to play the second part where it just becomes an emotional and beautiful moment, honestly. And you know what? You know what I really, really go after people for? This feel-good crap where you see something on social media, you see something on the news, and the woke news will tell you, you know, here's a GoFundMe for the story they're reporting about, but you don't know the whole story. And I always tell you, do not donate to anything. These GoFundMe crap or Give, Send, Go crap until you know the whole story. Because most of the time when you find out what happens in the end, you're like, I wish I'd ever give that person my money. People are, they want to feel so good. They want to pat themselves on the back. Oh, look at me. I'm so awesome. And oh, I'm going to throw money at you. You need to know the whole story. But this is one that I unequivocally say, if we can help her out, we should. If we can go to the house and help her out, if we can donate, we can. This woman is a godly woman who is going through hell, and it's quite a beautiful story. I'll play the rest of this coming up next, and you know, I got lots of stuff to talk about on this. Well, you're also going to hear from a 93-year-old Korean War vet whose house was destroyed as well, and a woman who her house was leveled as well. Just quite remarkable talking about this and seeing all the coverage in wake of the three tornadoes and the horrible weather we had Wednesday, Thursday in central Indiana. It's Chris Kroc, 93 WIBC.
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14: This is 93 WIBC. Chris Kroc filling in. The weather obviously was terrible Wednesday night into Thursday morning, and we now find out there were three tornadoes in central Indiana and lots of damage. And we're in the middle of, I'm in the middle of playing this coverage from Fox 59 where this reporter goes and interviews a woman who's 70, she's a widow, her husband died from cancer 3 years ago, she's got her six dogs that alerted her to the storm, and then she hunkered down and the house has been destroyed. She's living off Social Security. She can barely get by, and I think she either couldn't afford insurance or cannot afford stuff. So she was interviewed live by this awesome reporter from Fox 59, and the reporter goes from covering this to comforting this woman and becoming an advocate, and this is a time when it's a great thing. Mostly when you see journalists, so-called journalists, being advocates, it's to push a leftist cause. And obviously it backfires because people can see it and are, you know, put off-put by it. Here is the second part of this live shot that I wanted you to hear as the 70-year-old woman breaks down, realizing that she has no income to take care of this and no idea how to handle it, and is feeling hopeless.
13: You were telling me how there is a God, and you were just so grateful.
12: Oh, my God. I prayed and prayed in that recliner, and I think that was what saved us. I really do. God and his angels come down on me, and maybe my husband from heaven come down and ask, beg God to save me and my babies. My four chihuahuas and German shepherds is all I've got in life, and I just don't know what to do. I'm just devastated.
13: Sue, come here. Give me a hug. I am so grateful you're okay. Your dogs are okay. We can hear them barking in the background. We can even show them really quick because we are grateful that they are all okay. There they are barking their little hearts out. Again, no injuries here.
12: No, they don't understand all this.
13: They, of course, don't understand everything going on, but we're just grateful for Sue. We're grateful for everyone that still has their lives. No injuries. We are going to get through this.
12: Thank you, Lord Jesus. If anybody out there would like to help me, please do so, because I don't know what to do. I'm devastated.
13: We're going to all help you out, Sue. We're going to all help you out.
12: Thank you so much.
13: There are great people in this world. I'll send it back to you.
14: That reporter was hugging her at that time. It was just wonderful. Honestly, it was just beautiful. Very touching. When bad stuff happens, tragedies happen, first of all, you know, I wonder how do folks, and it's not this lady, but others, you're going to hear from a woman here in a second, and also that 93-year-old Korean veteran that was hit hard by the tornadoes as well. But they're talking kind of like everything's normal. Obviously, they know it's not. And it's like, how can they talk like this when they've lost, everything has been lost? And I think it's kind of like twofold. It's like, it's so overwhelming and so devastating and such a shock to the conscious, and you can't handle it. You're on massive overload and emotional overload, and you're drained because when you have nothing left. Sometimes it's as horrible as it is, it's good to have everything lost, and at least there's nothing to worry about. And then you realize that all these things we worry about mean nothing in the end. Can't take it with you, right? But when you die. But it means nothing because your life is what matters. And you come to this point of, everything else can be replaced. Although eventually, I'm telling you, eventually I'll be the one miserable and bitching. But I thought about something else. I have a car mechanic. He's been my mechanic for like 14 years now or something. Maybe 15. I don't even know anymore. And the guy's a freaking character. And he is a real pain in the ass. And he gets road rage problems, and he's like a movie character. He really is. And I can tell you don't want to be on his bad side, and you don't want to disobey him, quote unquote, as the mechanic. When he tells you to do something, you should do it because, see, I told the guy, he just tells me stories all the time. I told the guy, I said, okay, if you don't want to do it, and then his car broke down halfway to Houston. I'm like, yeah, there you go. But, he can be a real a-hole. But when there were a series of tornadoes here where I'm living in North Texas in Dallas-Fort Worth, when I had him over, you know, like that week later, he's coming over and working on my car. He works at the house, you know, on cars at people's houses, mobile mechanic. And he said, yeah, we were talking about the devastation from the tornadoes at that time. And he says, yeah, you know, I went over there. I drove over to those neighborhoods and he said, I brought them food. He bought like barbecue and he got some catering. I'm like, what the? So it's like even some of the most hardened the most hardened and people that can be real a-holes or have road rage will serve and have a heart. And they have a heart, and that's a beautiful thing. And one of the things I did is I tweeted out a little earlier on my X feed where you can donate to and see the story that I played for you just now with the Fox 49 story. And it's toward the top of my feed. My X feed is at Chris Kroc Show. That's at Chris Kroc Show. Chriskrok. And you could also see that beautiful, absolute beautiful video of the Vietnam hero who just was given the Medal of Honor, grew up a sharecropper's son, and became a real hero by selflessly signing up and serving and becoming a war hero. Just some really great stories today to talk about. I'll share the GoFundMe post that the 70-year-old lady we just heard from, her daughter wrote up the post. Their mom lives alone. And since her husband passed away from cancer 3 years ago, she's been doing her best to get by on a tight budget, relying on Social Security. She owns her property and lives in a trailer, but the home has been falling apart, floors caving in, no home insurance because she simply can't afford it. Last night, the tornado ripped through her area. And again, if you want to donate, I put it up on my X feeds, but I'm just sharing what the post was from her daughter. The roofs on her mini barns were also badly damaged. Despite the devastation, by the will of God and many prayers, she says, she and her fur babies survived, and now she faces the overwhelming task to rebuild with limited resources. So anyway, that's the daughter writing about that. Here is another person whose house and property was really destroyed, and she's very much talking calmly in the aftermath of the storm to Fox 59.
12: I seen it. There could be tornadoes coming down, so I had them all in there with me, and my Jerem Shepherd come and put his nose on my lap, and all of a sudden the electricity went out, and it sounded like a train coming through, and all I could do is sit in that recliner.
14: Oops, and not this one. Meant to hit this one.
0: And I see a lot of people out here who are trying to help. What is that like, knowing when these storms like this happen, people will be willing to help their neighbors?
1: It's honestly, it's been great. We've had people driving up, and they've actually been stopping. Hey, do you need help? We got chainsaws. We've got, because I've never been through a tornado of this devastation before. I've been in a couple, but nothing like this. And most of these people that you see driving around, that's what they're doing. They're offering to help. They're offering to help with cleanup. Making sure we have generators. Do we need anything from the store? You know, that's what most of these people driving up and down are doing. They're not just sightseeing and taking pictures, you know. So that's been wonderful.
14: That's a great thing when folks just show up out of nowhere and start taking a chainsaw to your tree if you ask them to. Getting you food, serving you. That's a beautiful thing. The 93-year-old Korean War vet in Gosport, Indiana, his house was destroyed. They survived. Tornado with 130-mile-an-hour winds destroyed their house Wednesday night. It's amazing. And there was a guy there that just showed up and just started serving. So, crazy stuff. Hope you're okay. Hope you've made it through. Any comments on the coverage that I was sharing with you or what you've seen, whether it be damage or people being great and serving others? Feel free to chime in at 317-239-9393. I got to the next two big things coming up here are the coverage from the Obama Library and a lot of stupid stuff that went down with that. A lot of fun stuff we'll have with that. But then also the latest with Iran. It gets worse and worse with each hour and day, and I think this is a terrible deal, and it's not going to get better from here. We'll get into all that. There you go. We're all going to die. Life sucks. The deal sucks. Get in the ditch and take cover now. We're all going to die. How's that? That's what's coming up. Also, the whole controversy with the Major League Baseball trying to force players to wear LGBTQ pride garbage that they might not want to wear. Clothes and such. Now it extends to a AAA or something like that. One of the, you know, the professional AAA or AA teams. And there literally was a team that literally was forcing all of the players to wear pride jerseys that are over the top. Like, they're like basically like they're like activist LGBTQ baseball jerseys. And the team, the players, bucked the system. All that's coming up. It's Chris Crock on 93 WIBC.
2: 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On the go.
3: They touched down and tore through towns. Sunny and 71 in downtown Indianapolis. I'm Jake McDaniel. Here's what's trending at 10:31 or 10:30. How about that? Three tornadoes ripped through parts of Indiana from Wednesday into Thursday, say forecasters. An EF2 tornado ripped through Owen and Monroe counties.
4: The Owen and Monroe County tornado, that had a peak of 130 miles per hour and was as wide as 880 yards, and it had a much longer path length than the others, at least 15 miles.
3: Chad Swain at the National Weather Service in Indianapolis says two tornadoes were rated EF1. One moved from Vigo into Clay County, the other touched down in Jackson County. A ceasefire agreement has been reached between Israel and Hezbollah. It comes after the two sides traded attacks overnight and tested the strength of the U.S.-Iran deal signed by President Trump. And today is Juneteenth. The federal holiday commemorating the end of slavery in the U.S. is recognized each year on June 19th. That means banks, post offices, and government offices are closed today. I'm Jake McDaniel, on the level, on the go, and on WIBC.com.
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0: 93 WIBC, Chris Kroc filling in. I have an hour and a half with you. On my last day of filling in, I'm enjoying it. The Obama Presidential Library is, obviously it's a monstrous, looking, it looks like a prison. Like, as I mentioned a little earlier, even the Wall Street Journal's, columnist with the, architecture columnist was saying how much of a monstrosity, how much of a horrible looking, it looks like a prison, that it is. Anyway, they had the grand opening of the library and had a worship fest, etc. And one of the I'm not going to even play it for you because it is so cringe. It's horribly cringe. Bono was singing for like a minute over and over again, Michelle, My Belle, you know, from the Beatles. And of course, Mrs. Hussein Obama was loving it and swooning. And then there's this. This is so funny. Nothing encapsulates who Mrs. Obama is, and I guess always has become, or has become either, or doesn't matter. I think really who she's always been once she's elevated to this high platform. And this question was asked her by one of the GMA reporters.
1: One word to describe your next chapter. One word.
2: Fun.
3: Me.
1: That's what you call drop the mic.
2: Yeah. You know what? You seem to be great.
0: Say, me. What's your next chapter like? Me. That's drop the mic. Well, I guess you want Big mic. Big mic. Hey, Barack. Pull over. I got to use a urinal. Got to go to the bathroom. And there's a nice little meme that somebody put in after this on X. Next chapter, me. Same book. Bigger selfie. Look at me. I'm so awesome. Oh, my gosh. It's like Oprah. My gay brother-in-law calls her Popra. It's like Popra. Popra was there, of course, at the opening ceremony. Oh, my gosh. Look at this. It's my magazine. Oh, my gosh. I'm on the cover of my own magazine. How did that happen? Oh, my gosh. Look. Look at the Christmas edition of my magazine's on. Oh, my gosh. I'm on the cover again. Oh, my gosh. And then we have, what else do we have in the coverage of this? Oh, this is fun. We have, this is great. Nurse Jill, a.k.a., not a Dr. Jill, if you want to call her that, too. Nurse Jill is all about herself, and like, the reason why she kept pimping out her son to become president again when he didn't know who he was anymore, doesn't know what's going on. I'm reminded of the funniest thing in the world is that video where everybody at the G7 is trying to come together for a picture, and Joe turns around, walks away, and they're all like, whoa, they I don't know if it was Georgia, Berlusconi, whatever. One of them grabs him, and they come back here, like a little toddler who just wanders away for the picture. But at the Presidential Library ceremony yesterday, it was... Obama was up on stage, kind of jamming to the music, and then he's walking off the stage. Then Nurse Jill is up there, like, by herself. He walks, follows Obama, and then she's like, look at me, I'm awesome. And then Joe Biden is left behind. He literally has no freaking idea what's going on and where he's just standing there. And Nurse Jill is on the other side of the stage, and then literally Biden then realizes I need to go follow her after she's already left the stage. So he goes that way, and he stops at the podium and says this. Where was it? There it goes. There you go.
4: Look at my granddaughter.
0: He's standing, he walks up to the podium, and he takes his glass.
4: Where's my granddaughter?
0: So I'll go back a bit here.
4: Where's my granddaughter?
0: He's just standing, where's my granddaughter? It's like, what are you doing on the microphone at the podium? You're supposed to be off the stage. Nurse Jill left him because she's too busy saying how awesome she is. Or thinking how awesome she is. And then there's Mrs. Hussein Obama saying that illegals are so awesome. They are us. We love our illegals. For example, the illegal dreamer terrorist Abraham Hermosillo Alvarez, a Mexican illegal who is a Bernie bro who says, I want to murder all these people at the White House on UFC 250. He said he's their shepherd, and he was. He's the leader of this whole thing with all these folks, 23 in total, that were going to murder tons of us, well, tons of people at the UFC 250. They were going to fly in drones with, bombs or whatever you want to call it, grenades or something of that nature, fly them in to attack and blow up the actual fighting area. And then that would shepherd people into the large area where the crowd of whatever, 4,000 or something, I don't know what it was that was watching. And then they were going to have snipers already set up to snipe and murder as many people as possible. And the reason why, and he was targeting, one of the people he was targeting, for example, is Marsha Blackburn, because she is an AIPAC, she's supported by AIPAC, because she supports Israel, like I do. And so we wanted to murder her and all the people that receive funds from AIPAC or take support from AIPAC or support Israel. He also hates capitalism. He is a Marxist anti-capitalist like Zora Mamdani, Bernie Sanders, you name it, right? All that stuff. So another terrorist, Bernie bro. And he is an illegal. And the other illegal I'm reminded of that was in the news yesterday that I played audio from is the fake doctor illegal who was the head of the Des Moines public school system, Ian Roberts, the illegal who was illegally in possession of a weapon, who had a good amount of rap sheet for, I believe, some firearms violations. I think there were some drug violations. He's an illegal, but yet he's in charge of school districts. And then now comes the guilty white liberal Des Moines public school system and the lady who was the head of the school board for Des Moines, a very guilty white liberal DEI Democrat who was running at the same time for U.S. Senate. And she was the biggest cheerleader of this guy. I think she even brought this fake doctor, Ian Roberts, an illegal, in. And then, of course, when ICE showed up to arrest him because he's an illegal, he flees. Remember that? We all do, right? That was a massive national and international story. And he had a revolver, he had a knife, I believe, and he had $3,000 in cash, and he fled as the Iowa State Patrol was chasing him. He ran his car into a ditch in the middle of nowhere and ran, like the criminal that he is. He was sitting in a prison, he's sitting in an ICE jail still to this very moment, and he gave an interview yesterday that I played for you from one of the Des Moines TV stations. And he said that the reason why he ran for the cops is because he's black and he knows how police treat black people. See, he is the perfect DEI candidate. You promote him even though he's an illegal. You love him even though he's not a doctor of anything. He's a liar. He is perfect because, oh my gosh, because of the color of his skin, he will help others who are people of color, children that are, black, Hispanic, and they're going to learn from him. Oh, this is so great. I'm excited about this. I'm so tickled. It's DEI. Oh, look at this. We have an illegal black head of our school district. Isn't this great? Yeah, that's what happened. And so after this all came out, she was the lady who I believe was chiefly responsible for bringing him in there, the lady who was the head of the school board and the U.S. Senate candidate. She resigned her school board position and then obviously crab walked away and ditched her U.S. Senate race. And now this guy's sitting in a prison, a ICE prison, ready to get deported with prejudice, get out of this country, don't ever come back. And he said that he ran from the police because it's racism and that he did not do anything illegal. He had no weapons violations. He's a victim. He is a victim. This is exactly why Michelle Obama, Mrs. Hussein Obama, said this yesterday at the Presidential Library Ceremony. Well, hold on. I have too many things playing here. Let me stop one and then start the other. Here we go. All right. This is what Mrs. Hussein Obama said about our illegal friends.
3: Proving what it truly means to be a dreamer. These folks aren't Americans, too. They are America.
0: Yeah, the terrorist that's in jail for trying to blow up UFC, he is us. He's amazing. Same thing with that illegal DEI superintendent.
3: They are the beating heart of this country. They are us. And
0: she wasn't saying that when she was living on the south side of Chicago and her mom and dad were working class people who were getting jobs stolen from them, the more illegals would come in there. She wasn't saying it then. I guarantee you her parents weren't saying that then when she was growing up on the south side of Chicago.
3: We are them. And to ignore this simple truth, to refuse to respect the contributions and experiences of people who aren't exactly like us, y'all, puts us all at risk. Failing to see the humanity in all people puts us all on a slippery slope.
0: You got to see the humanity in the Jew hater, murderer, terrorist. By the way, there's two other radical Bernie bro terrorists that I come to mind as I'm talking about this illegal that Mrs. Hussein Obama loves to talk about, like him and all the illegals, how awesome they are. There's James Hotchkiss was one of the leftist terrorists. And he was the one, I believe, that went and shot up the Capitol baseball team, the Republican Capitol baseball team. He literally showed up on the scene, asked, which team is this, Democrat or Republican? Folks said, that's a Republican. He went back to his van, pulled out his AR-15 and handgun, and he started trying to murder Republicans.

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1: They're terrorists or they're, you know, extremists. They're on their hate map. So we went there, this other leftist, Bernie Bro, went there and had a plan. He bought a bunch of Chick-fil-A sandwiches, had an AR-15, I believe it was, and was going to murder everybody in the office and stuff in their mouths as they were dead Chick-fil-A sandwiches. He went to do it. He was actually there, and then I can't remember how it went down, but he got cuffed and stuffed. So this is the leftist terrorist activist violence. And don't forget, like Mrs. Hussein Obama said, the contributions of our illegal friends like Abraham Hermosillo Alvarez, an illegal from Mexico who is smiling in his, looks like a clown the way his hair is, and he's smiling in his mugshot with the feds taking him down. Do you know that he and the 22 other radical leftists that were going to slaughter folks at UFC 250, do you know that they actually had already moved? They moved to Fredericksburg, Virginia, because they were starting to get the plan. They already had a plan, but they were mounting up to go do their slaughter, their terrorism. So they were in Alexandria, Virginia, getting ready to move in to D.C. and do their terror attack. So there you go. Good stuff from the left. Oh, also, I will play for you coming up next. You're going to hear how are the black contractors that worked on this, presidential library for Obama, but looks like a prison. How are they feeling? They worked on it. They hired black labor. And have they been paid? Well, we'll hear from them coming up next. That'll be fun to talk about. And then I want to get into the latest on Iran and some so-called deal that we've been talking about, which is not a deal in my opinion. But guess what? Why did President Trump put the words in the agreement, MOU, Memorandum of Understanding, why did he put in there the word procure? You shall not procure a nuclear weapon. I'll tell you why. Hint, Iran was this close to buying a nuclear bomb from a rogue nation, one of the nuclear states that is their friends. Wow. I'll tell you about that coming up next. It's Chris Kroc. 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
2: 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He was sent to lead an expedition meant to strike back after repeated attacks on American settlements. Instead, his force was overwhelmed. Captured by native warriors allied with the British, he was burned at the stake, one of the Revolution's most disturbing deaths. Indiana honored his sacrifice, naming Crawford County for William Crawford, remembered not for victory, but for the cost of the fight.
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4: WIBC, Chris Kroc. Let's go back to Chicago with the Obama Presidential Library opening up. The land, they did a land acknowledgement. Valerie Jarrett, his former chief of staff, wants to acknowledge tribes on that they're on stolen land. But if you're on stolen land, why would you acknowledge it? Why wouldn't you just give it back?
5: We'd also like to take a moment to recognize the original inhabitants of the land upon which we are gathered today.
4: By the way, listen to the pronunciations. She probably worked on this for months, or at least weeks, over and over again, trying to say the pronunciation of these tribes the exact way.
5: We honor the Anishinaabe, the Council of Three Fires, the Ojibwe, the Odawa, and the Potawatomi nations.
4: As we have stolen their land and are standing on it right now with this monstrosity of a library that looks like a prison. Okay, thank you. And then we had Tom Hanks. This was funny, actually. He was on MS Now, formerly MSNBC. This is great. Listen to Tom Hanks.
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4: 800 people is about accurate on MS Now, MSNBC, whatever you want to call it. Maybe 8,000. I love that. That was so funny. You probably realized afterwards, oh, I didn't want to say that because I have the same values as they do. The one thing I want to say about Tom Hanks, all of the, and Spielberg, I think he does the projects with, all of the World War II movies and series he does on HBO are freaking impeccable. And we share a common bond going back to a little earlier talking about the Medal of Honor recipient from the Vietnam War, that hero that was just given the Medal of Honor was just such a beautiful thing. But all of his World War II stuff is absolutely incredible. I found another one where he did it in the Pacific, like a nine-part series, and it's just so the common bond in that is we can all value and cherish our warriors who fight and serve and die or come back home after fighting and serving us, and that's a beautiful commonality that we share. I will say that, and he does a great job, masterful job with that. How about the black contractors that were hired for the Obama Presidential Library? Here we go.
10: I was excited because of the fact of who Obama is, him and his wife, and they come from Chicago.
11: There are only a few days to go until the Obama Presidential Center opens here in Chicago, and even at this late stage, there are some controversies between the people responsible for building the building, the contractors, and the foundation itself. The African American Contractors Association of Chicago says there are at least 10 small contractors who are threatened financially because they so far have not been paid or have not been paid the full amount for the work they have done on this project. They say there are disputes between the larger New York-based contractor and the smaller contractors over things like compensation, also things like change orders.
4: Well, so that's what's funny, right? Like Barack Obama says he's going to lower the sea levels, he's going to heal the land and bring peace to the world, etc. And yet he can't pay his contractors. And if there's a dispute between the subcontractor or whatever, and they're all black and they're being ripped off and they have to go to the media because they're not getting paid, and their businesses literally, according to these reports, could go under, and he can't come in and figure it out or help out or something. Absolutely not. It's just, it's out of his power. Well, you know, they kind of have a, well, they're going to work it out. Screw them. The work's done. Here we go. All right, coming up next, which rogue country was approached by Iran where they were literally going to just outright buy the bomb, leading President Trump to put in the nuclear deal? They cannot procure a weapon, not only produce it. That's next. It's Chris Kroc, 93 WIBC.
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16: Coming up in 2 minutes from the Price Point Comfort Mitsubishi Electric Studios, what cops found out about a shooting in Indianapolis. 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
17: A renewed ceasefire in Lebanon. I'm Dave Anthony, Fox News. It went into place 2 hours ago that after a flare-up of fighting between Israel and Iran-backed Hezbollah militants and the postponement of new U.S.-Iran negotiations that were supposed to start in Switzerland today.
18: This is not a retreat for Israel from these established security zones in southern Lebanon. And the IDF says that they have every right to defend themselves. And this comes on the heel of heightened fighting in southern Lebanon. Overnight, the IDF reported 4 soldiers were killed and dozens of Hezbollah fighters died.
17: Fox's Max Gordon also has an update on the Strait of Hormuz that reopened fully to oil and other shipping today.
18: Iran is now requiring ships to register with the Iranian government and hinting that tolls might be put in place after the 60-day negotiation period.
17: Many lawmakers in Washington are wary of the agreement with Iran and the concessions it gives. Republican Congressman Rich McCormick tells Fox,
19: they're going to get $300 billion no matter where it comes from. They're going to have sanctions that we had before the war removed.
17: But President Trump posted on Truth Social this morning, Iran gets no U.S. money, not 10 cents. And he wrote, Democrats say Iran's better off now than 4 months ago. How stupid can some people be? A win in court for pro-choice advocates.
20: A Missouri judge upholds the state's voter-approved Reproductive Freedom Amendment, also known as Amendment 3, over a year after voters approved it. The ruling strikes down several abortion restrictions in Missouri, expanding access, including abortion medication. Supporters call the ruling a monumental win for reproductive freedom and abortion access. The state says it plans to appeal.
17: Fox's Jeff Manasso, the American World Cup soccer team getting ready for a second match.
21: Forward Haji Wright says the U.S. can't get overconfident against Australia despite dominating Paraguay 4-1 in the U.S.'s last game.
22: Any team who's qualified for the World Cup can hurt us.
21: Australia also won its opener.
17: That's Kevin Uretsky. The game's at 3 p.m. Eastern. 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
23: 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On the go.
16: A fatal shooting and a troubled past. You've got sunny skies, and we're now up to 73 degrees in the Circle City. I'm Jake McDaniel. Here's what's trending at 11:02. Someone shot and killed a man this morning just after 2 o'clock on Indy's east side. The state of Indiana identified that man as Eric Butler as a gang member with a criminal history, including dealing narcotics and conspiracy to commit murder. Indianapolis cops got to South Franklin Road near I-465, where they found Butler shot and he later died at a hospital. Three tornadoes caused damage across Indiana this week, and forecasters now have a better picture of where they traveled and how fast they moved. Here's Ryan Hedrick.
24: The tornadoes touched down from Wednesday to Thursday. National Weather Service forecaster Chad Swain says two twisters rated EF1 moved from Vigo to Clay, another one in Jackson County. A third tornado was rated an EF2 with damage reported in Owen and Monroe counties.
25: The Owen and Monroe County tornado that had a peak of 130 miles per hour and was as wide as 880 yards.
24: At least 42 tornadoes have touched down in Indiana this year. Ryan Hedrick, 93 WIBC Mobile News.
16: You're paying an average of $3.38 a gallon of gas today, says AAA. CDC data shows 1 in 31 8-year-olds are diagnosed with autism, driving a higher demand for services in Indiana. Therapy provider school-based behavior consultation has expanded to 4 counties, partnering with 14 school districts to help those in the state.
26: You go where the needs are, and we see the best results, where we're able to actually go on site to the playground or to the ball diamond or wherever it may be, where the behaviors are the most challenging and practice those skills there.
16: Founder of SBBC, Christy Cook, says the organization recently opened a new spot in Kokomo to extend care to Howard County families. And the Indiana Fever lost to the Atlanta Dream 108-101 last night. They face each other again at State Farm Arena in Atlanta. The game tips off at 1 o'clock on Saturday. I'm Jake McDaniel, on the level, on the go, and on WIBC.com.
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4: They don't be good singers, but they do be brothers, don't they?
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4: Chris Rock, 93 WIBC. There's no deal, and with Iran, there's a 60-day agreement to negotiate, and there's no guarantee that at the end of the 60 days there will be a negotiation. In fact, the gay Ayatollah, the grandson of the original Ayatollah Khomeini, had quite a tweet yesterday, or statement, I should say, paper statement, that he released. And here it is. Just some excerpts. I'm not going to read you the whole thing. I granted my permission, in other words, to sign the 60-day agreement to negotiate. Quote, he also explicitly stated that if the American side seeks to make excessive demands, they will not submit to them. He writes, talking about, he says, I, as a matter of principle, held a different view the out of commitment that the esteemed president, the head of the Supreme National Security Council, gave me on his own behalf, blah, blah, blah. So he's talking about the esteemed, quote, the president for Iran, the head of the Supreme National Security Council. He, quote, explicitly stated that if the American side seeks to make excessive demands, the Ayatollah says, they will not submit to them. In other words, if they view anything over the next 60 days, Iran, as excessive, or the Ayatollah does, they're not going to do it. Quote, however, it is self-evident that future negotiations will not mean acceptance of the enemy's position. So future negotiations for the next 60 days and beyond does not mean they will accept, quote, the USA, quote, the enemy, the enemy's position. So literally, he's saying, obviously, sure, I signed on for negotiations over 60 days, but I won't agree to anything that I don't think is good. And then second of all, Lebanon does not want Hezbollah in Lebanon. Lebanon does not want to be at war with or attack Israel. Hezbollah does. Lebanon cannot, on its own, with its military, throw out Hezbollah. Hezbollah is Iran. They're funded by Iran. They literally have really, really good ballistic missiles that Iran has given to them, really good ones. When Bashar al-Assad was still around and besties with Iran, they would move their narcotics, heavy narcotics, into and through Syria to sell, to make money, to raise for terrorism, just like the $300 billion that, sure, we're not giving it, but the other Arab countries that want to are going to give $300 billion, like Qatar, one of the biggest supporters of terrorism, funders of terrorism in this country, in the United States. Qatar and some other ones are going to give them $300 billion for a, quote, reconstruction fund. The only thing that's been destroyed that needs to be reconstructed are their missile facilities, their industrial military procurement facilities to build and maintain and hold and warehouse their bombs, their missiles. The agreement, not the agreement, but the, in March, Marco Rubio said the whole reason for one of the biggest reasons for this whole war that we did with them, which I agreed with us doing very much so, is to end their ballistic missiles program. And now Trump says, no, they need to be able to defend themselves like anybody else, and other neighbors have ballistic missiles, so they should. So literally everything that we said and have laid out is not being done. Trump told the folks of Iran something to the effect of, hold on, your day of, you know, freedom or fight to free yourself is coming, or is upon you, something like that. That's over. And we had a caller yesterday that was saying that he was really dismayed about the people of Iran, and I am too. But I'm going to think about what the selfish perspective is from the average person. They're not going to care. They're going to, oh, it's so sad about those people dying, the 40,000 Iranian protesters that were slaughtered. But what about our perspective in America? And they don't care about that when it comes down to whether, if it means us putting boots on the ground, etc. But there was two plans that I just found out to literally arm the people of Iran or to have an uprising in Iran that would have happened. But President Erdogan in Turkey literally told us to axe it. There was a plan that Israel had to destabilize the regime from within, and Trump refused to allow it at the behest of the Turks. My friend Eric Erickson writes, he's a great blogger and such. Rush quoted him all the time back in the day. And there was another plan that we had, that Washington had, but they kept it to the side so they could appease Turkey. Going back, though, to Israel and Hezbollah and Lebanon, Israel's inside of southern Lebanon and has been for a while because literally the hundreds of thousands of people that are Israeli citizens cannot live in northern Israel most of the time, as of the last couple of years since October 7th, when Hamas and Iran violated the ceasefire agreement by attacking Israel. not a ceasefire agreement, but they violated ceasefire. They started to open fire on him and kill him, maim him, and torture him, and kidnap him and stuff. But literally, there was a school, kids playing soccer, I think it was a year or two ago, maybe it was right after October 7th, and a missile literally struck right by him and killed one of the kids. So you can't have hundreds of thousands of people cannot live in northern Israel right now, and they're living in temporary situations just like they were after October 7th when Hezbollah was attacking them. Are you going to tell me that they shouldn't be allowed to destroy the crap out of Hezbollah when they're killing their people or trying to kill their people in northern Israel, which is what they did today, yesterday? And so Israel is still in southern Lebanon. The government of Lebanon is not at odds with them because Israel is the only one that can take out Hezbollah, and Trump's telling them at the behest of Iran, stop it. And Trump only attacks Israel publicly today, yesterday, the other day, attacking Bibi so as to show that Israel's not controlling us. They never were controlling us. They do not control us. I'm also very dismayed that, Jay Vance is going after the Israelis and saying, we provide your missiles, we fund your missiles, we do this, we do that, and you need to stop fighting back. J.D. Vance, the way he's acting, I like him, he's amazing on his feet, he would be fine as a president, but I want Marco Rubio. Marco Rubio has said nothing about this deal because it sucks and he knows it. Remember, he said the ballistics missile program was what needed to be ended as part of this mission, and now it's totally off the table, and Trump's like, oh, it's no big deal. All they're doing, Trump has decided, whether you agree or not, I don't care if you agree or not, that's fine, but Trump has decided that he is done, he's moving on, it's over. But in able to do that without saying it directly, he has to beclown himself, if you will, embarrass himself, go back on almost everything he said and his administration has said, because he has determined, and I'm not even saying he's wrong at this time, that the oil prices are so high that the midterms are coming up so closely that we'll need 3 months or so to get back in so people can forget about what he did with Iran as far as gas prices and fertilizer prices and grocery prices and transportation costs, etc., and jet fuel costs. We're going back to I'm going home to Chicago where I grew up to visit next month, and instead of it being like $250, it's $350 for a ticket. You know how that is. That's how it's been for about a month now. Everything's going to be $100-$200 more or worse. And so he decided to just end this. But to do that, he has to embarrass himself and go back on everything and pretend like he's not going back on everything. And we had 9 or 10 weeks to finish the job. And I cannot tell you how many times, because I fill in all over the country and for a couple of shows on Premier Radio Networks, I cannot tell you how many times I have said on the air, day after day after day, finish the freaking job. Rip the Band-Aid off and finish the freaking job. We were this close to that administration collapsing from within, from bankrupting it, from being unable to fund itself. We could have done, as Trump said before he pulled out and said, okay, I'm not going to do that. Remember when he said, we're going to take Kark Island, we're going to take the energy infrastructure? I literally was cheering. And I that may have been Monday morning when I was on with you. I can't remember what day it was. Everything's a blur when you're filling in all over the place and doing a podcast and everything. But he literally said that, and then the next morning he's like, we have an agreement. I'm not going to do that. And I was like, what are you doing? If he would have done that, sure, there could be some casualties. But do you understand if that administration would collapse, the insane amount of peace in the Middle East, Iran does not want peace in the Middle East. They want to usher in the 12th Imam. They want the apocalypse. They want to do all that. And if you don't believe that, that's fine. Then you can tell yourself that radical Islam doesn't want to blow us all up and you know, go get their virgins by blowing themselves up with us. But that's what they want to do. At best, Iran wants a nuclear bomb so that it can never be bullied again and can bully the hell way worse out of us, the Israelis and everybody that wants peace. The Abraham Accords that Donald J. Trump started and has continued to push are one of the most beautiful and brilliant things of all time. And it's one of the reasons why Iran will not stop because he does not want any more Arab nations making any peace with the Israel, with the Israelites. None. And I will remind you that our Navy was at the highest level of combat since World War II under Joe Biden with Iran bombing us through the Houthis. We were again this close to some of our destroyers being taken out by Shahed drones or by ballistic missiles. Because as great as they are, you know how this works. It works. One drone gets through and they can blow up a destroyer or kill tens of our troops or hundreds of our troops. Well, not hundreds, but tens of our troops. 10, 20, 30 of them. And we lose a destroyer, for example. What a great victory that is for the terrorists. And that was us appeasing them. So if you think a country that can destabilize the entire Middle East, a country that can destroy oil markets, shooting up our prices, even though we're the largest oil producer in the world now, and we've thought that, but we literally became the largest liquid natural gas or natural gas producer and the largest producer of oil in the entire freaking world. But we still don't control the oil market. We still can't control prices from spiraling out of control. We can do what we can do. So we're going to give world gas price. If you care about how expensive your gas prices are, if you care about how expensive your food and fertilizer prices are and everything in jet fuel, then you better believe you don't want this regime staying in power. Because they will own you and they will make you your you-know-what, and that's what they want. And they are currently kind of making us their you-know-what. Because in 60 days, according to them, they have a good chance of tolling the strait, which has never happened before. And every dime that they get from us, even if it's not from us, it doesn't matter, is going to go to terrorism. That's everything. The first thing is terrorism, missiles, and everything. This is not a deal. No deal's been made. And I think Trump's going to suffer even some more, you know, hardships in this deal. We're going to get bent over a little bit more in 60 days. I don't think we're ever going to go back and strike him, which is a threat, but it's not going to happen. They know it. They know the midterm. They are brilliant people, even the evil ones. They know it. So here we are. By all means, if you want to chime in. Oh, I still haven't told you. I will tell you coming up next. If you want to chime in on this, if you think this is a great deal, a crappy deal, if you think we're screwed, if you think we should have ripped off the Band-Aid and finished the job, as I said, we had like 60 or 70 or 80 days where we could have finished the job, and we didn't, and we should have. But coming up next, what rogue nation was Iran this close to procuring, buying a nuclear bomb, leading Trump to put in the quote-unquote deal that they can't procure a nuclear bomb as well as make one? All that's next. It's Chris Kroc, 93 WIBC.
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4: I have a whole spiel about the Eagles. 93 WIBC, I'll tell you about it in a little bit. A lot of controversy. I fill in regularly for the Jesse Kelly Show. He's on a couple hundred stations across America, and his producer and I always go after each other about the Eagles. It's very funny. But the whole thing with the Iran war and ending it and the so-called deal, that's not a good deal. It's not a deal at all, in my opinion. But this is pretty fascinating. Journalist Gerald Posner broke this story in March, and this is why Donald Trump put in the so-called agreement with Iran that not only can they not make, but they cannot, or obtain, but they cannot, I should say, make or have nuclear weapons, but they cannot procure them. And the reason why he said they cannot procure them is because Iran was actually in the process of working with North Korea to see if they could buy outright nuclear bombs from them. So, I mean, how it would be astounding to me, there's people out there that absolutely would feel this way, but it's astounding to me that somebody would be like, oh, well, if they acquired nuclear weapons, that's fine. We already have them, too. And they have no idea what it would mean if Iran acquired nuclear weapons, because the only country, even though they won't admit it, that has nuclear weapons in the Middle East is Israel. And thank God they do. And thank God Israel cleans up the mess that we are refusing to do right now and in other times. And I have no problem with plausible deniability where we wink and we know that Israel's about to do something nasty that we support, but we pretend like we didn't know it and go, oh, we weren't aware of that. I have no problem with that. I think that's fantastic. Let them be the hammer for us when it's not convenient for us. But North Korea, this is the quotation from journalist Gerald Posner, and he says this: in March, I broke the story. The Trump administration quietly warned North Korea that supplying Iran with a nuclear weapon would be treated as a direct act of aggression against the United States. The warning went through Beijing, with China enlisted to deliver the message, because China is Jabba the Hutt, and North Korea is like that little puppet Muppet that's on top of Jabba the Hutt's lap going, that's North Korea. North Korea is done and dead if Beijing doesn't support it. Continuing on with this journalist's coverage, he says, why it mattered. U.S. intelligence had picked up Iranian feelers in Pyongyang about exactly that possibility, buying a bomb rather than building one. Look at point 8 of the new Iran deal. Quote, the word procure is inserted to address that specific concern. Iran agrees, quote, not to procure or develop nuclear weapons, not just to develop them. You can dismantle every centrifuge in Iran, and it means nothing if Tehran can just buy a warhead from Pyongyang. Procure is meant to close that door, on paper at least. He says, my March reporting shows the U.S. was already working on it to close that practice. So you have to understand with all this, too, that Iran is trying to get a bomb, even if it means buying one outright, that's fine. So there we go. There's a little sunshine and sprinkles for you to enjoy on that good news. It is what it is, right? Okay, there is just all this stuff going on with the Major League Baseball trying to force players to wear pride hats. If you really want to see how bad it's become, my buddy has a phrase he came up with. It says, you will be made to care. People will say, oh, I don't care if there's gay marriage, it's legal. I don't care if that and that and this and that. Okay, that's fine, but you will be made to care. When you are forced to bake a cake for celebrating a gay marriage, that you as a Christian, because of your faith, because of your biblical values, cannot celebrate, it would be like, and by the way, people say, well, would you make a cake for somebody that's getting remarried or getting divorced? No. No, it would be the same thing. Whether it's somebody cheating on their spouse, whether it's somebody, you know, getting a divorce because they're, you know, they're the cheater or something like that, you know, for unbiblical reasons for a Christian perspective, it's just as bad as celebrating a gay wedding. It's the same thing. There's no difference. And so, no, you're not going to force somebody to bake something that's against their freaking religious, genuine, authentic religious values. No, it's unconstitutional. But they were forcing them, and they were destroying them in Colorado with commissions to bankrupt them, destroy them. Photographers, gay people setting up photographers to force them to do a gay wedding. Nope, I won't do it. Okay, that's all right. We're going to destroy your business now and destroy you. These people lose their livelihoods, their lives. And now, and Major League Baseball people aren't victims. They're not, people that are just getting by, middle-class people or small business owners, but they're still human beings, they're still American citizens, and their rights are being violated in their places of work. You will wear pride material that celebrates gay pride, which is, if you're an authentic Christian, as I was saying, it's in violation, and if you're not, that's fine, I don't care, I'm just saying for them, it's in violation of their actual authentic values as a Christian, beliefs, tenets of their Christianity. And you will wear this, you will disavow, you will mock and disavow your genuine faith because we say so. You will idolize, if you will, worship this false god, or you will get fired. And I got a couple pieces of audio I want to play for you. I have one of... with the San Francisco Giants, where this was going on, and some of the guys who were putting Bible verses up on the rainbow SF insignia emblem on the hat, which is basically saying we're taking back the rainbow, which I 110% agree. But then you have a broadcaster with the Giants team. He's like, well, they can do that if they want, and then he goes and he attacks them because he bows to LGBTQ. I don't care if you're gay, I don't care if you support gay, I don't care if you're married, I literally don't care, it's not a big deal to me at all. But you will not force me to celebrate something or do something that is against my religious values. And that's what this is about. And I listened to this guy who's a broadcaster with the Giants, I'll play it for you in a second, but I listened to him like, I don't think he believes, I think he's playing this crap. I think there's a good amount of people that believe it that aren't gay and stuff like that, I know that. But to me it's like total virtue signaling. He wants to keep his job, and he wants to make sure he doubles down and really gets to keep his job. Meanwhile, it's escalated even further with a 2A or 3A team. You know, it's professional baseball, but it's minor leagues, I guess, right? And they literally went a step further in a team in York, Pennsylvania, a professional team. I think it's a subsidiary of the Giants. And they're saying you will literally wear rainbow jerseys that are like, you might as well be in a pride parade wearing a rainbow. It's that over the top. Wait till you hear what this team did. And wait till you hear what the management responded to. And it's literally getting worse over the next days. And there's one Major League Baseball team that is not playing this game. One. And I'm so proud of them. And I can't wait to tell you which one that is as well. All that's up next. If you want to chime in, 317-239-9393, 317-239-9393. It's Chris Crock at 93 WIBC.
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16: Three tornadoes down, new details found. I'm Jake McDaniel. Here's what's trending at 11:30. The National Weather Service released new details about the tornadoes that moved through Indiana from Wednesday into Thursday.
25: In central Indiana, we had three tornadoes. Two were rated as EF1, and one was rated EF2. The two EF1s were in Vigo into Clay County, and then also in Jackson County.
16: Forecaster Chad Swain says the third tornado was rated EF2, with damage reported mainly in Monroe and Owen counties. The U.S.-Iran talks had been scheduled for today in Switzerland, but they were postponed with no new date announced. And the Indiana Fever lost to the Atlanta Dream 108-101 last night. They face each other again Saturday at 1 o'clock. On the level, on the go, and on WIBC.com.
20: 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He wasn't sure he deserved it. 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
20: 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Neither had anyone else. So he went.
23: The spirit of 76, as we celebrate 250 years, remember to thank God for our liberty, love your country for our freedoms, and proudly share your patriotism. 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
4: WIBC, Chris Kroc filling in for two more segments with you till noon. It's been a lot of fun. All right, so we have the San Francisco Giants forcing their players and pillaring them for having the audacity to put Bible verses on their hats with the rainbow San Francisco Giant emblem. And here is their one of the broadcasters on a radio interview. Oh, Lord, it's okay with them, but I bow down and worship this LGBTQ stuff. But it's okay if they want to do it. But, well, they're kind of rude.
22: And I think when you're a player and you come into this environment, it's your responsibility to know just how sensitive this city is in regards to that cultural freedom and religious freedom.
4: It doesn't matter what city you're in. What matters is the San Francisco Giants have hired you to play baseball. Now, true, if your employer wants you to do something, you do it unless it's unconstitutional or against your religious values or illegal, that kind of stuff. Literally, the reason why I worked for 16 and a half years straight for the same company here in Dallas-Fort Worth, and prior to that, I transferred from Georgia to here. The reason why I lasted 16 and a half or plus years in a row in that company is because when they told me that they'd like me to do something, they said, well, we don't really like that. Will you tweak this or we tweak that? You know what I did? I didn't say, screw you, stuff it up your butt. I might not like it sometimes, and I might try to work with them. But otherwise, the answer was, okay, I'll do it, unless it violated my faith or was unethical, immoral, or illegal. And in this case, you can't be expected to violate your... So what he's saying is if you take a job with the San Francisco Giants, you have to violate your Christian beliefs. Or you're being rude. I'll stop interrupting you. Let's start back over from the beginning. Here we go.
22: And I think when you're a player and you come into this environment, it's your responsibility to know just how sensitive this city is in regards to that cultural freedom and religious freedom and just the way that you live your life. And I think they were in for a rude awakening with the response. And it wasn't just from the gay community. It was from the Northern California community that supports the gay community. This is what has been incredible, the way that the reaction has centered around the emotion that Northern California has for the gay community.
4: Yes, we love the gay community. Even if we're not gay, we'll hump their legs. We love them. Oh, my gosh. Fall down. Bow to them. Oh, my gosh. Oh, my gosh. Oh, my gosh. So it's pretty remarkable. You talk about religious freedom. Oh, do you mean like a Christian that doesn't support gay marriage but doesn't mistreat people? They just don't want to celebrate what they believe is sin? You mean that freedom of religion? No, I mean the freedom religion, California, Northern California style, which means we will force you to do something that's against your Christian values. Hell to the no. So I'm proud of those Giants. And you know what? If they don't like it, the team, trade them. Here's the thing. The reason why Colin Kaepernick is not and never will be an NFL player ever again, and I'll even say for the same reason Tim Tebow, even though I'm a Tim Tebow, you know, a big supporter of his and his family, it's because both of them, Kaepernick and Tebow, they attracted so much attention in the locker room and on the team, outside of their normal gig, they weren't good enough as a player to merit dealing with all the baggage that came with them. Now, Kaepernick's baggage is, I hate the police, I hate America, I'm a victim, racism is everywhere. Tebow's reason why he's a big distraction is because of his Christian faith. And while I agree with it, I have no problem with an employer firing him because he's not high enough of achieving athlete to justify all the baggage that comes with it. It's good baggage, but it's still baggage. So that's why both of them will never work a day in the NFL again, because they're good, but they're good enough to get in the NFL and play and stay, but they bring too much attention that distracts the team, and they're not good enough to deal with that. That's just all there is to it. And the left and the mainstream folks don't say anything about Tebow and how that's bad. They do say about Kaepernick, oh, he's a victim. Oh, my gosh. Total lie. Total lie. The one baseball team that has cojones, the one baseball team that has never celebrated Pride Month. They haven't attacked the gay community. They don't say they don't support them. They just don't do anything with this crap. They don't worship LGBTQ in Pride Month. Is the Texas freaking Rangers. The Texas Rangers have never done Pride stuff, and they never will, and they are not doing it now. God bless the freaking Texas Rangers. There's nothing that they do with this garbage. And I think it's great. And it doesn't mean they hate gay people or don't feel that gay people have the same rights and same values as non-gay people, which is absolutely true. We're all the same in that regard, and we should be, and that's how it is. But this is about making you bless what Christians believe is sinful. And that's why it's violating their religious liberties. But now there's another team. This is actually, I thought it was the San Francisco Giants minor league team, which, of course, why would they be in Pennsylvania? But here it is. This is a team in the, quote, Independent Athletic League. I don't know, but they play in a big stadium, and it's some kind of professional team. It's in York, Pennsylvania, and the team, the management, was literally came up with these baseball jerseys for Pride, and it is literally so over-the-top gay. I wouldn't necessarily say it's flaming, because it's not flaming per se, but it's like, I am gay. I mean, it's literally what you would wear. And I would have no problem with this if you're a baseball player and you go to a gay pride parade and you'd wear it like a jersey that's gay version, you know, pride version. It's all rainbow stuff. That's what it is. So if you do not support gay pride, then you would never wear these jerseys. It's way over the top. And you can see them on my X feed. You go to @ChrisKrockShow. That's my X and Facebook and Instagram. @ChrisKrockShow. That's C-H-R-I-S-K-R-O-K. You see these jerseys and it's ridiculous. There's no way in hell if I was on that team that I would wear them. I would be very respectful, but I'm like, I can't wear that. I think it's my religious, you know, values. So here's the coverage of this, because the team, here's what happened. I love these guys. The guys on the team, the whole team literally said, we're not playing. They're like, here's your jersey. And they're like, this is so over the top. The whole team's like, we're not playing. If we have to wear this, we're not playing. And so they literally did not play. And so the team, there was like, you know, it was like the stadium's looks like a stadium that you'd see in a minor league team, you know, pretty large stadium, if you will. And so they had tickets and the game was there that night, and then all of a sudden the team didn't play. So then they turned it around and made some big event thing, and they donated $10,000 to show their support of Pride. Here, listen to this.
0: The park made this announcement late last night, saying that this decision was made with, quote, great disappointment. They say some of the players refused to wear the special Pride Night jersey, so this game is being treated as a rainout.
1: I would ask the community for understanding. Running an organization in this way, with these difficult dynamics, having to find a solution to these complex problems without a clean solution is a difficult task, and there's no good way to get everybody everything that they want, but our primary function as Wellspan Park in York, Pennsylvania is to welcome the community in and be the most welcoming place in York.
4: We fall down and worship LGBTQ, and we tried to make them wear these ridiculous jerseys. They wouldn't do it, and so we're going to donate $10,000, and we're going to bow and make sure you know that it wasn't us. We love you so much. Oh, my gosh, please don't cancel us.
0: And the Revolution says it will donate $10,000 to the Rainbow Rose Center, describing the contribution as a gesture of regret over the last-minute change and as a show of support for the LGBTQIA+ community partners.
4: A gesture of regret. Here's our tithe. Here's our tithe. Here's our offering to the gay community so that you don't cancel us. What a disgrace and what a joke, you know? All right, coming up next, Indiana State Police, one of the troopers, posts a memo about enforcement on our highways. What one thing really, really, really peeves you off on Indiana highways that people do? What habits can you think of that they do that you get so mad about that people do while you're trying to drive on the highway? And Indiana highways. Well, a trooper posted about it, and he tagged and bagged somebody, posted somebody, ticketed somebody for doing this violation. I'll tell you what it is, and if you feel like chiming in and sharing some of the most annoying things or the things you hate people do on our highways, you can call in, and we'll pop you on at 317-239-9393. Coming up next, it's Chris Rock, 93 WIBC.
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5: Oh, I forgot to share my Eagles thing. I'll show that with you in a second. Hey, a lot of you guys are jumping on and following me on Facebook, X, and Instagram. 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That's pretty cool. Appreciate you guys. Hat tip. So Eagles, by the way, here's the Eagles thing I just wanted to share with you. Like, there's a lot of great Eagles songs. They're like an amazing band. But Joe Walsh gave them testosterone. They were low T until they had Joe Walsh, period. And anything that Joe Walsh did with them is incredible. In the City is the best song ever that they did. Of course, Hotel California is incredible. But anyway, like, what do you do when a concert's playing and Johnny Come Lately comes on? I mean, you have to flee. If you're a man and you value your testosterone, you value your manhood, you flee. When Johnny Come Lately or some of those other horrible songs come on, Tequila Sunrise and all these other ones, you literally go and get a beer or you go to the bathroom, but you don't stand there. And if you take your phone or a lighter or whatever, you hold it up and go back and forth on those crappy, you know, low-T songs, then you don't have a man card, man. That's just it. It's over. Trooper Stephen Wheeler, or Stephen Wheels. That's so funny. His name is Stephen Wheels. He's a trooper, ISP state trooper. And here's what he said. He put this on the ISP Facebook page. Yesterday, I stopped a vehicle traveling in the left lane of I-65 southbound in Bartholomew County. The vehicle was traveling below the speed limit and remained in the left lane for miles, not allowing other vehicles to pass on the left. Multiple vehicles were lined up behind the car, unable to overtake. A small child and another passenger were unrestrained in the vehicle. Citations were cited. Reminder, you must at least travel the speed limit in the left lane of a multi-lane highway, and you must move back to the right hand if there are other vehicles behind you that are waiting to pass. This is meant to keep traffic flowing and reduce crashes. Let me tell you something. These freaking people that drive the speed limit or 5 or 10, if somebody is, I don't care what the speed limit is, if you're in the fast lane, the left lane, and somebody comes up on you, even if you're going 10 over or 15 over, get the heck over to the right. You are not sure. There's people that I call like the Sheriff Bob. I'm Sheriff Bob. I'm going to block you from passing because I know what's best. I'm administering law on the highway. Get out of here. Get over the other lane. That is one of the worst things. I am so overjoyed to see a trooper ticketing some idiot that is going.

going slow in the fast lane. Absolutely. Nail that person. Please light it up every time. And I can't believe that you're allowed to go the speed limit in the fast lane. You pass and you get over. In Texas, where I'm living, in Texas, you must get over. You cannot occupy the left lane permanently. Now, people do it all the time, including myself. Don't get me wrong. But if you do, you can be ticketed for that. And I think that's fantastic. Get in the left lane, pass, and get back over. Now, obviously, if it's to the point where you have to keep getting over and passing, that's not what that's about. You can stay. But as long as you're passing people, you're fine. And so the other thing I want to tell you, the people down here, I'm a Chicago guy originally, Midwest guy, the people down here don't know how to freaking merge. They literally don't know how to merge. You know what they do here? It's like a mile before the merge, and they're already over. And then when you or I come in, and we're doing what you're supposed to do, which is the zipper effect, you merge at the point where you're supposed to merge, they honk at you. In fact, while you're passing them, because the merge lane is open for another half mile, literally, I'll be in the merge lane, you know, the lane that's about to go, you know, get merged into one lane, like a half mile, quarter mile before it merges, and they're honking at me while I'm driving by, like I'm line jumping like an illegal. I'm like, what the hell's wrong with you people? So literally on the air on my Dallas show, I literally looked up and I had to find I swear to you, I'm not kidding you. I Googled it because I'm like, these freaking people don't know anything about this. And I looked up and literally I believe it was IDOT, not Illinois, but the Indiana Department of Transportation. I swear to you, it was IDOT. And they had a diagram online for the idiots that don't understand the zipper effect. And it literally showed you, for idiots that don't understand this, who got your license out of a gumball machine, you literally approach at the point of the merge and you do a zipper. One goes in, one goes in, one goes in. And wow, it works. And actually, it even said, if you do not do it this way, you are risking crashes and you are risking possible collisions, you know, injury or death. And so that was my new position was, oh, okay. I said, I think MnDOT, Minnesota.gov, was the other one that had something similar on their website. Cause I'm like, cause these folks here in this regard, I'm like, what the hell's wrong with you? I'm like, you think these states are wrong? Well, this is what they're saying. And you're telling me that, no, you merge earlier? What are you, stupid? You don't merge earlier. You merge where you're supposed to merge. So I know what it said. You're risking collision and injury, and you're also delaying your time in traffic. So I said, unless you want to have more people injured and you like staying in traffic longer, then you should not merge properly. But if you want to be safer and you want to not get in collision and you want to have less time in traffic, then you should do it the right way. Hello. That's a huge problem here. Huge problem here. Okay, I got that off my chest. What do we have here also? Oh, this is great. Remember I played, if you heard the show the other day, there was a young man who he's from Oklahoma. He was with his two little daughters. They were driving. They went to Florida for vacation. They were driving back up in Florida. They stopped at what's called a QT, a quick trip, which is one of these really nice, big, huge gas stations with nice, big bathrooms and everything. You know, it's not a Buc-ee's if you've heard of them, but it's something like that, but much smaller. Anyway, so he's got his two little girls, and he takes them to the women's restroom. Now, the women's restroom is not a singular restroom where there's just one bathroom, you know, one toilet. It's one of these ones where there's probably four or five stalls in there, you know? And he opens it up, and there's no women in there. So he takes his two daughters that are like, you know, 4 and 6 roughly. They go to the bathroom. They're washing their hands, and this a-hole, I didn't want to say it, but whatever. This a-hole is standing there, and he's yelling at this guy. He calls the cops, and he says, my wife and my mother-in-law, who's very ill and has to go to the bathroom very bad, are waiting, and you're blocking the room. Get out of the room, he says. Take it to the men's room. And he calls up cops, and he's standing there with the door open, intimidating and bullying this guy. His little girls are crying while they're trying to wash their hands. And the QT employee comes in, a woman in her probably late 50s or early 60s, and she is like trying to stave off this a-hole. And then finally he walks out of the threshold. She shuts the door, and she apologizes to the guy. Anyways, the cops were called. They showed up, and they said, you did nothing wrong. They comforted the girls. And this a-hole went viral. And so guess what just happened? A brand new thing came up today in the New York Post. That guy has been fired. He's a realtor, and the company just fired him where he works at, I think, in Alabama. So there you go. Full justice has come around and whacked him. I'll see you next time on WIBC 93. It's Chris Kroc.

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0: Were you born from 1945 to 1965? People born during these years...
1: Peace talks on hold. I'm Carmen Roberts, Fox News. The White House confirms a new round of U.S.-Iran negotiations scheduled for today in Switzerland has been postponed. The delay comes as a U.S. official says Israel and Hezbollah agreed to a ceasefire after overnight fighting. The delay in talks is raising questions about the initial agreement, which Vice President Vance defended yesterday.
2: You know, I've seen skeptics of the deal. People say the Iranians will never change their behavior. Well, maybe that's true. And if so, they don't get any of the benefits of the bargain. But isn't it worth trying?
1: President Trump had some harsh words for critics who compared the deal to the Obama nuclear deal. Fox's Lucas Tomlinson is at the White House.
3: President Trump saying his style of negotiation is with 13,000 airstrikes and a months-long naval blockade. And also taking to Truth Social to post the following, the president writing, "The war has diminished Iran. It doesn't any longer have an air force, a navy, anti-aircraft equipment, radar, or practically anything else. And yet the Democrats say that Iran is better off now than it was 4 months ago. Months ago, overnight, Hezbollah launched an attack on northern Israel, killing 4 Israeli soldiers in violation of the ceasefire. Israel launched retaliatory strikes, prompting Iran to cancel its trip to Switzerland to meet Vice President J.D. Vance to begin those negotiations.
1: And Israel is warning it will respond if attacked again and that it's keeping its forces in southern Lebanon. The delay is showing up in the crude oil market. Prices are inching higher at this hour. U.S. crude now $77.20 a barrel. And that still, gas prices are falling. AAA says the national average is $3.97 a gallon. And Luigi Mangione reverses course. His attorneys now say he won't use a psychiatric defense at his New York murder trial in the killing of UnitedHealthcare CEO. This just one day after they signaled they plan to use extreme emotional disturbance. 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
9: Asking that he come forward. I'm Jarrett Lewis. Here's what's trending this hour. IMPD is searching for a man accused in a fatal hit-and-run crash that happened early last month. Police say 24-year-old Jalen Donahue was driving on North German Church Road near East 42nd Street when he struck and killed 58-year-old Annie Torres. A warrant is out for Donahue's arrest. The Indiana Office of Utility Consumer Counselor believes that the Indiana Utility Regulatory Commission did not approve of the $90 million in extra revenue collected by Duke Energy over the past year.
10: Usually we're talking maybe small differences in the hundreds of thousands or low millions for a utility like Duke Energy Indiana that's collecting more than $1 billion from customers every year.
9: That's Ben Inskeep from Citizens Action Coalition speaking to Fox 59. The filing from the OUCC also claims that IURC Chairman Andy Zay failed to hold Duke Energy accountable for collecting that money. And a Karma woman says a new medical device is giving her hope for a faster recovery after undergoing a leg amputation. Jonet Cruz has more.
11: Doctors used a brand new hydrogel platform to protect Olivia Sandlin's nerve endings. Dr. Ian Chow, a surgeon with the Indiana Hand to Shoulder Center and Ortho Indy Practice, says this procedure shows positive results.
12: Doing something with these nerves at the earlier stage has been shown to reduce the risk of phantom limb pain. It has also been shown to reduce the risk of residual limb pain.
11: The Tulavi Therapeutics specialized implant dissolves completely within a year as the patient heals. Jonette Cruz, 93 WIBC Mobile News.
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5: Sunshine continues across the area for today. Another dry afternoon. Should be beautiful. Look for a high at 79. Tonight, clouds increasing. A nice and mild and quiet evening. A low tonight down to 62. I'm Fox 59 meteorologist Jim O'Brien for 93 WIBC.
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17: 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As you can probably tell, Tony Katz is out. I'm filling in for Tony today. I'm Kira Davis, your guest host. It's always good to be on this mic. As you guys know, many of you are familiar with me by now. You can find me on X at Kira Davis, just my name, K-I-R-A. And you can go to my personal website, justkiradavis.com. It's a Substack. You can find out what I've been writing about, what I've been talking about. I have my own podcast called The Orange Report with Kira Davis. That is a California-based podcast that covers all the crazy news from California, because California news is America news. Unfortunately, the coasts are all of America news. So you can go over there and find that. Let's see, what else do I want you to do? I want you to go buy my book, Drawing Lines, Why Conservatives Must Begin to Battle Fiercely in the Arena of Ideas. It's Juneteenth, everybody. Happy Juneteenth. It's also Jennifer Van Laar's birthday. Jennifer Van Laar, managing editor of Red State, redstate.com. My former home. I'm independent now, but Jennifer is still a great friend to me and a great friend to Tony. She's been on this show many times in the past, and I'm sure she will be because she's doing the premier investigative reporting on Gavin Newsom and has been for 7 years. And now that all of this stuff is coming up about the California governor, Jennifer is in demand, and for good reason. So I suggest you go follow her on X. You can follow her at Jennifer Van Laar. That's two A's, L-A-A-R. And you just go to her feed, and you'll see all kinds of stuff. So happy birthday to her. It's Juneteenth. We've got more primaries coming up. The DSA is taking over America. We got FIFA. We have so much to talk about today. I do want to start with Juneteenth, though. You know, as a black woman, some of you may not know that yet about me, a black woman raising a black family. Maybe a lot of people out there might ask, what does Juneteenth mean to me? It doesn't, I just want to tell you, like, it doesn't really mean anything to me. It doesn't. I've never celebrated it, as an Independence Day. I have celebrated Juneteenth plenty in the past, though. There's Juneteenth celebrations in Washington, D.C., where I'm kind of from D.C. My father is from there, and I spent a lot of my childhood there. We used to have some Juneteenth celebrations there in neighborhoods. I know they do it in Texas because really it's a Texas holiday. And I've done it here in the Los Angeles area as well in the past. So Juneteenth isn't unfamiliar to me as a black American. I kind of always thought about it as like a black American holiday that went in conjunction with July 4th. Until it became controversial, I didn't think of it as controversial, and I don't think anyone ever did. Now it's controversial because anything that the Democrats get their hands on becomes controversial because they don't love this country. They only want to divide. That's literally, and it's literally, you know, in their platform. Diversity. What is diversity? That's division. D-I-V. That's division. So we knew, and people on the right, we had the sense, right, that that's what they were doing with the Juneteenth thing, just sort of rubbing it in America's faces. We're dividing it. We're creating more division, and we're daring white people and others to get upset about making Juneteenth a national holiday. Now, when I was running my former podcast, I have the Orange Report now, but it used to be just listen to yourself. I don't do it anymore, but the archives are available all over the place. I don't really feel as magnanimous these days as I did when I did that show. That show was really about trying to explore ideas in a way that can bring down the heat of political discourse. And I think it still has value for people out there who are into that kind of thing. I'm just not into it anymore because after Charlie, a lot changed for me. And I think we need to be more aggressive about liberty. But I do think there, I still get letters from people that say, I love this podcast. You like, you change how I think about things. And I did a podcast on Juneteenth. And at that time I said, look, and we were, keep in mind, we were in the heat of the Biden administration at that time. No real hope on the horizon for what might come. And so I said, look, let's not fall into this trap of being the people who just hate everything that seems to represent Black America. As a Black American, I don't want to do that either. What if we should take Juneteenth, now that it's a national holiday, and fold it into this whole America celebration, and we should own it on the right, right? As well as Americans, not just on the right, but I don't count Democrat leadership as American anymore. So as Americans, we should embrace this holiday. Why don't we just snatch it from them? Make it all American. That's how the Texans celebrate it. Let's make it an all American holiday and let's have like a freedom month. I still think we should do that. I'm going to push for that because after Trump leaves and America 250 is over, we're going to be back to a lot of the nonsense. I think we should have a full month. Why does Pride get a full month? We're going to talk about that. Why does Pride get a full month? A full month? A full month? Black History, we get Black History Month, which also doesn't need to be a full month. Then we have Pride Month, but we don't have America Month. We have one day to celebrate it. No, we should have a full month of America. And it should start in June, like around the 4th, so that it ends July 4th. July 4th will be the end. And we can fold Juneteenth into that. We can fold Flag Day into that. Now we can fold the president's birthday into that. A whole month of celebrations, a whole month of product sales, a whole month of branding. You know, that's what I am going to push that idea. I really do think we should do that. We need to renormalize normal. I recorded with Bridget Bettisi. I don't know if you know her. She's got a great podcast called Walk-Ins Welcome. Pretty big deal. She writes for The Spectator. We recorded yesterday. Well, it'll be out next week. But I talked to her about how we need to renormalize the normal here in America. I know a lot of you are asking, and as the show goes on, we're going to talk about the crazy things that are happening across the country, especially in elections. And a lot of people ask, you know, how do we push this back? How do we, you know, I can't run for office. That's really what my book is about, drawing lines. This is what my book is about. A lot of people feel helpless and they feel like I can't run for office or I don't want to run for office. And you're a sane person if you don't. I get that. As someone who ran for office, I get that. You don't want to run for office. You don't have $1 million to give a candidate. And really, who has time to be out in the streets protesting or organizing, all of that stuff? You're a good regular American citizen and you just want to go to work and support your family. What can you do? And I want to tell you that you are very powerful. You do have the power of influence. You don't have to be an influencer to be influential. You need to be normal. That's what you need to do. You need to be normal and then you need to insist on the people around you being normal. And I'm afraid this might mean some of us have to become Karens. I'm afraid that's what it means. But I was telling Bridget, you know, we have normalized despicable behavior and we have ostracize American, traditional American behavior and values. So we need to flip that script. So just the little things, you know, little things like wearing your pro-American gear, whatever that might look like around. When you hear the anthem out in public, stopping, putting your hand over your heart, honoring the anthem, like just stop right there. When you hear the pledge, stop, honor it. And yeah, sometimes it does feel awkward, or sometimes you might feel like, people are going to think that I'm making a statement or showing off. That's fine. Let people think what they think. You have to renormalize that. Normalize your faith. Renormalize practicing your faith in public, your Christian faith in public, and your Jewish faith in public. I know Tony's Jewish. He's not Christian. But, you know, America, and Tony will agree with me on this, like America is a country that is Christian-based, founded, and the Christian faith is normalized here, right? And that's really been the linchpin of success for our country. So normalize practicing your faith in the public square again. Our Jewish brothers and sisters will stand with us. I love how Ben Shapiro always talks about the church and how he always wants, you know, he wants the church to be prevalent in America because he knows that's where the success is. And all of our true partners know that, right? Every true American knows that. Normalize these things. My family and I, we always say grace when we're eating out. Always. We never fail to do it. And I'm not saying that it never feels awkward, even after, you know, 4 decades of me doing this. There are times when I feel awkward, or I do think like, are other people going to feel weird? Sometimes the waiters come and interrupt us and then they feel weird. But you know what? People have sometimes thanked my family at times. I just was watching your family pray together. I just want to say thank you. Renormalize the normal. You are a soldier in this battle, my friends. You're not just a radio listener. You're not just an audience member. You're not just a bystander, and you don't need to run for office with $3 million in your pocket to make a difference. You make the difference right where you are just by being a normal American. Start renormalizing that. Start demanding civility in public. Start being that person. Let's take a break. I'm Kira Davis filling in for Tony Katz. 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
6: Fox News, I'm Gianna Gelosi. Vice President J.D. Vance didn't leave for Switzerland last night for peace talks.
7: The White House putting out this statement saying the plans for the upcoming technical talks have not been finalized, and the U.S. delegation has been prepared to depart at the first available opportunity, but the logistics of these negotiations have never been simple or predictable. The announcement of the delay followed a report from a Hezbollah-allied media outlet that Iran was delaying sending its delegation to Switzerland over Israel's ongoing campaign in Lebanon.
6: Fox's Max Gordon. Homeland Security information obtained by Fox News Digital shows the White House UFC terror plot ringleader is an illegal migrant from Mexico.
8: His name is Abraham Alvarez. According to the Department of Homeland Security, Alvarez entered the U.S. on a B-2 visitor visa and failed to leave the U.S.
6: That's Fox's David Spund. 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
9: Eleven hundred volunteers worked on that library. Obviously, they're not like building, you know, they're not building buildings and laying concrete and stuff like that. But volunteers building the displays, doing the research, doing everything. The CEO of the Obama Library makes $740,000 a year. The volunteers work for free. And you know what they got for free? They didn't even get a visit from the Obamas. They got a lunch. When the library was finally completed, they got a lunch on the grounds of the Obama Library. And it was just a disgusting display of Democrat opulence and decadence, and all the wrong people were there, right? The Obamas, the Clintons, the Bushes. If I ever needed proof that George Bush was probably everything Democrats said he was at that time, it's his cozy relationship with the Clintons and the Obamas. Matter of fact, there was a really great, let me see if I can find it. There was a really great ex-post earlier today about, you know, how the Bushes, you know, because I was a great, I think like a lot of you, I was a great defender of the Bush administration, and he got a lot of flack that he didn't deserve at the time. Well, we thought, oh, here it is. This is from Cynical Publius on X. And he's responding to the picture of George Bush and the Bushes with the Obamas and the Clintons at this library opening. He says, one of my greatest regrets in life is the way I defended George W. Bush in the early 2000s. This cost me friends and exposed me to relentless personal attacks. I defended his character. I thought what I was doing was right. I was wrong. I did not believe and still do not believe that he lied to us, that he lied us into the war in Iraq. I'm changing my mind on that too. I do think we had good reason to be there. I don't think it was like a weapons cache. I'll leave it at that. My belief was and is based on my knowledge of classified pre-war intelligence and my service early in the war on the Iraqi base that was most suspected to include WMD storage. I defended Bush against Bush lied, people died. I defended Bush against Chimpy McBush Hitler and all the other spurious Democrat insults that served only to undermine the war effort I had been fighting. But while I defended Bush, he never defended himself. Then, when a true Marxist was elected president in the form of the worst human being to occupy the Oval Office since Woodrow Wilson, i.e. Barack Obama, Bush was silent. He never, ever spoke out against Obama and even cozied up to him and Michelle, which I assumed was part of the tradition of former presidents never criticizing their successors. I was wrong in my assumption. Well, then Donald Trump was elected president by America, and suddenly Bush found his voice in criticizing serving presidents. Why would he do this to a member of his own party other than because Trump was an outsider determined to dismantle the tyranny of the federal administrative state? I quite agree with that. This is another thing that makes me so such a Trump fan. If all the right people hate him, I think then he's the right guy. All right, moving on. I know that George W. Bush is a deep state charlatan of extremely low character. Allegiance to the deep state and the swamp turns any allegiance he may have ever had to his own party, trumps any allegiance he may have ever had to his own party, the United States of America, the Constitution, or the American people. He is despicable. Surprisingly, I now find him more objectionable than the other presidents in this picture. And there's a picture of all the presidents that showed up. Clinton standing off to the side, looking like a total creeper. Joe Biden doesn't know where he's at, guys. One of my greatest regrets in life is the way I defended George W. Bush early on. And I think he speaks for me, too. I think he speaks for me. I think he speaks for a lot. And Kurt Schlichter responded, a lot of us stood up for him and took a lot of grief. And when we needed him, he stuck us in the back because we refused to vote for his fat brother. If he had any decency, he shut his mouth, retreat into private life, and keep painting pictures of the guys his incompetence mutilated. He can't have decency, though. That is what I'm starting to sense here. These people don't have a choice. They're sold out to the cult of greed or the cult of power or the cult or the satanic ritual abuse cult, the Epstein cult, or whatever it is that has a hold on them. They've sold out to it. You've got to make some agreement, some kind of weird agreement to get to that point, right? And you guys can decide for yourselves what I mean by that. But he can't extract himself from that. And that's why they hate Trump. And that's why they've gone all in on this idea of making Trump a complete outsider, ostracizing him. They tried to erase his name from history. They're still trying. That's why he put, guys, he's not being a jerk. When he puts his name on buildings, and he wants to put his name on denominations, that's Trump going, I'm going to try to make it so you can't erase my name from history. That's what they want to do because he's not one of them. And that's why we should support him. He's not one of them. You should also feel like people hate you in that same capacity. That's how you'll know you're not one of them. It is us and them. This isn't his Juneteenth. This isn't a racial. Our issues in this country aren't racial. We've been tricked into believing that our issues in this country aren't about non-binary or gay rights or anything like that. Straight versus gay or whatever they're calling themselves. It's not that. It's us versus them. It's Americans versus the guilty, perverse elite. And we're the last thing standing between them and total control of this earth. That's what the battle is. And you have to keep that in mind because there are a lot of people who want to drag us down into this race debate, this religion debate. I mean, I'm going to have all those debates, yes. But know where you stand and know what's important. It's us versus them. All right, let's take a quick break, but we'll be back on the other side of it. I'm Kira Davis filling in for Tony Katz, and you're listening to Tony Katz Today.

0: president just posted, peace will be realized in the shadow of mutual respect.
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8: The search is on. I'm Jarrett Lewis. Here's what's trending this hour. Police in Indianapolis are looking for a 24-year-old man connected to a hit-and-run that killed 48-year-old Annie Torres last month. IMPD says an arrest warrant is out for Jalen Donahue after investigators linked him to the crash that happened on North German Church Road near East 42nd Street. Annie's sister, Teresa, spoke to Fox 59 about why Donahue should go to the police.
9: I know it can be difficult a lot of times to step forward and say you messed up, you know? But that's the first step, to healing for everybody.
8: Donahue was charged with leaving the scene of an accident resulting in death or injury and reckless homicide. A man is being convicted this week in the shooting death of his ex-girlfriend from last year. Marion County Prosecutor Ryan Mears announced the conviction of 36-year-old Clarence White. Along with murder, he's also charged with 3 counts of attempted murder and burglary. White shot and killed Kia Robinson at her apartment in Indy last June. And former Indianapolis Mayor Greg Ballard says his Secretary of State campaign has cut ties with the person accused of forging signatures. Ryan Hedrick reports.
10: Ballard says the disputed signatures represent only a small fraction of the signatures that his campaign submitted in an effort to get on the ballot.
11: For him to minimize somebody forging and submitting fake signatures to help him try to get on the ballot, I think is extremely concerning, but he should have come out strong against this individual.
10: Hamilton County GOP Chair Mario Masalamani, who's also an attorney, is calling on state police and the prosecutor's office to investigate and then prosecute this unnamed volunteer. Ryan Hedrick, 93 WIBC Mobile News.
8: I'm Jarrett Lewis on the level, on the go, and on WIBC.com. Here's the forecast from the American Standard Cooling Weather Center.
12: Sunshine continues across the area for today. Another dry afternoon. Should be beautiful. Look for a high at 79. Tonight, clouds increasing. A nice and mild and quiet evening. A low tonight down to 62. I'm Fox 59 meteorologist Jim O'Brien for 93 WIBC.
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10: Welcome back, everybody, to Tony Katz Today. We are back. I am Kira Davis filling in for Tony Katz. Go head over to my Substack, justkiradavis.com, because I want to talk about this story. I teased it before the break. I want to do this really quick just to tell you how absurd things are. I wrote a story, and this is not my original reporting. Chris Rufro from City Journal dug up this report, and it's been going viral, but I wrote my own little take on it. In California, you don't need ID to vote, but you do need ID to be a certified gay. And that is a, that's a category here. You have to be certified gay. People, if we do not push back the Democrats, we are going to live in absurdistan. Like, they have completely lost the plot. All right. And California is your bellwether. All right. That we're your warning. Pay attention. And it's, I know it's where you are already, because I know I hear Tony complain about Indianapolis.

0: all the time. This madness is in your city halls right now. So pay attention and push back. All right. So I said this headline might seem overdramatic or perhaps comedic, but it is completely accurate. California's Democrat supermajority hates voter ID. So much that they sued the city of Huntington Beach when it tried to institute its own voter ID policy for local elections. That case is still going on. So much so that Governor Newsom signed several new laws prior to the primaries that would make it more difficult to verify signatures and challenge suspect ballots, because that's the only way you can challenge ballots, because we don't have voter ID. California Democrats say voter ID is bigoted, racist, and disenfranchising. Among the plethora of state-mandated equity initiatives is a policy that requires utility companies to reward a certain percentage of their contracts to LGBT-owned businesses. How do you determine if a business is gay enough for this benefit? You might be shocked to hear, but it's with ID. California's Assemblyman David Tongapa, who's a Republican in Assembly District 8, took to X this week to describe the absurdity. And I'm not going to play the video, but I will read the transcript here. It says, in California, it pays to be gay. This is what he says. So in the state of California, if you are a large-scale utility company, you are mandated to set aside a certain amount of contracts for LGBTQ-owned businesses. How do you register as a certified gay? I thought the same thing, and I wanted to make sure that my brothers weren't missing out on any money. So I went to go register them. I don't know if that was a dig at his brothers or if he's gay and he was saying my gay brothers. I don't know, but I think it's hilarious if he was digging at his like own brothers. So I went to go register them. But what I found out was that there are way more requirements to be a quote certified gay. Check this out, you guys. You need proof of citizenship. You need an ID or a different form of identification to register. You also need to have 3 potential references. You need to have gay references. Can you like get a hookup at a club to give you a reference? Like, okay. Or a physician's letter or an attorney's letter or a doctor's note claiming that you had some kind of gender reassignment surgery or one of the other large scale categories like being quote certified by a recognized LGBTQ certification group. There is a group that you pay to be certified gay in the state of California. There are more requirements to be a certified gay than there are to vote in the state of California. Let that sink in. Wow. There to get certified as the LGBTQ business enterprise, you have to provide extensive proof of your sexual orientation to be a certified gay. But to be a certified American, nah. Just go to the ballot box, see what works, do your best, you know. It's all good, but we need proof that you're gay. That's where we are, everybody. That's where America's going to be if we don't stop this now. Let's take a break. We'll come back in the next hour with more stories, including what's going on with Fauci.
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7: Fox News, I'm Gianna Gelosi. Vice President J.D. Vance didn't leave for Switzerland last night for peace talks.
8: The White House putting out this statement saying the plans for the upcoming technical talks have not been finalized, and the U.S. delegation has been prepared to depart at the first available opportunity, but the logistics of these negotiations have never been simple or predictable. The announcement of the delay followed a report from a Hezbollah-allied media outlet that Iran was delaying sending its delegation to Switzerland over Israel's ongoing campaign in Lebanon.
7: Fox's Max Gordon. Homeland Security information obtained by Fox News Digital shows the White House UFC terror plot ringleader is an illegal migrant from Mexico.
9: His name is Abraham Alvarez. According to the Department of Homeland Security, Alvarez entered the U.S. on a B-2 visitor visa and failed to leave the U.S.
7: That's Fox's David Spund. 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
1: Homicide Friday morning. I'm Janet Cruz. Here's what's trending this hour. A man shot and killed early Friday on Indianapolis's east side was once linked to a former indie drug crew. Ryan Hedrick reports.
2: The Marion County Coroner's Office says the victim, Eric Butler, was found right after 2 o'clock on the southeast side of Indianapolis along South Franklin Road with gunshots. His car was shot up, but he died at the hospital. Butler's death comes months after he was acquitted on drug charges stemming from a 24 drug raid on the Near East Side. State police said he had ties to the infamous drug crew, the Grundy crew, that ran things in Indianapolis for years. Ryan Hedrick, 93 WIBC Mobile News.
1: Three tornadoes touched down across central Indiana from Wednesday into Thursday, according to the National Weather Service. Forecaster Chad Swain says two tornadoes were rated an EF1, including one that moved from Vigo into Clay County and another in Jackson County. A third tornado was rated an EF2, with damage reported mainly to Monroe and Owen counties.
3: The Owen and Monroe County tornado, that had a peak of 130 miles per hour and was as wide as 880 yards.
1: Forecaster Chad Swain says Indiana has recorded more than 40 tornadoes so far this severe weather season, putting the state on pace for one of its busiest years. Indianapolis native Major Nicholas Dockery has received the nation's highest military decoration at the White House. President Trump presented the retired Army Major with the Medal of Honor for his heroic actions during a four-hour Taliban ambush in Afghanistan in 2012. I'm Janet Cruz on the level, on the go, and on WIBC.com. 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
4: Sunshine continues across the area for today. Another dry afternoon. Should be beautiful. Look for a high at 79. Tonight, clouds increasing. A nice and mild and quiet evening. A low tonight down to 62. I'm Fox 59 meteorologist Jim O'Brien for 93 WIBC.
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8: And you should never accept your government or any official, really. People can do what they want on their own property, but any official raising a flag other than the flag of the United States or our state. Because you guys know what? A flag is a claim. Why do we use flags? What are flags? We look at them as decoration because the gays have made them like completely meaningless, and the gays wear them and they put them on sleeves and they make their baseball players wear them. We're going to talk about that. You know, they've made a travesty out of the concept or the notion of a flag. And, but the flag is a claim. Who owns the moon? Who owns the moon? I think that's a good question. That's why Space Force is, I believe, and I've said this for years since the first administration, that Space Force is going to go down as President Trump's greatest accomplishment. Like when history, when we look back 50, 100 years from now, that will be his greatest accomplishment. People made fun of it. The idea of Space Force seemed ridiculous, but we're moving into space. And what happens when our territorial battles move into space? It's not going to be Star Trek up there all kumbaya. That's not how it's going to work. We're already fighting over space. Who owns the moon? That's a good question. Right now, nobody cares because nobody's there. But guess what is there? Supposedly, if you believe we went to the moon, I do. Our flag. Our flag. What happens when someone else gets there and removes the flag? What will happen? Are we just going to, here on Earth, are we just going to pretend that it's not a big deal, well, it's just the moon? Or are we going to be offended by that? Or are we going to have to take some kind of action? A flag is a claim, my friends. Guess what else is a claim? A mosque. That's why you shouldn't ever let mosques be built in your community. Whenever you see one, push back on it. They like to hide them in out-of-the-way places so that you don't notice until it's already up. That's what you. That's why I'm saying you have to be engaged. You've got to be some. You have to go to your meetings. You have to know that this stuff is happening. Your people, our people, are approving this stuff. They're approving foreign flags to invade our space. You have to take this seriously, everybody. There are no neutral acts. It's time for every good red-blooded American to take the stance that there are no neutral acts. Everything is a symbol. Everything means something. That's why they shamed your symbols. That's why they told you to take your symbols out of public. Don't wear the cross in public. Don't have Christmas trees at the Capitol. Don't pray in public. Don't pray in schools. Don't teach the Bible in schools. They managed to make you remove all of your important symbols from the public square. And what replaced it? Because it's been replaced. And now we're in a situation where we have MLB players who are being forced to wear pride symbols, forced to wear pride symbols on their hats. And when they say, well, the rainbow really isn't a symbol of pride for us, it's a symbol of God. And then they reiterate that by writing a Bible verse on their cap, then they're disciplined for that. No religion. But pride is religion. The LGBTQ plus all the other letters lobby, that's a religion. I just want to read to you really quick before we move forward. You may not have heard this, or you may have, and you know about the MLB players who have, you know, wore their caps with the Bible verses on it. But there's another issue. This is from NBC 10 in Philadelphia. Headline, their players refused to wear Pride Night jerseys, so this team chose to forfeit instead. Minor League Baseball's York Revolution declined to play its Pride Night game. A Pride Night game. To celebrate what? Let's start asking that question out loud, too. What are you prideful about? And when someone says, I'm proud to be gay, I'm proud. Why? Why are you proud to be gay? What's the quality of being gay that makes you proud? What's the quality of it? Is it your skin color? No, it's completely defined by who you have sex with. You wonder why our entire society is degraded? We have a whole month for sex. All right. On Thursday, players refused to wear uniforms that featured a rainbow design. The team official said the Revolution's game against the Southern Maryland Blue Crabs was going to mark the Pennsylvania team's 11th annual Pride Night, but players refused to don Thursday night's special jerseys that had rainbow sleeves. Gay. It's gay. Thursday's night, I mean, it's gay. I'm not saying, I mean that in a bad way, by the way. I mean that in a bad way. Thursday night's scheduled game will go down as a forfeit, the Revolution said. This decision was not reached lightly, according to a team statement. Revolution president and GM Ben Shipley said his manager told him on Tuesday that less than 9 players, the minimum number needed to fill out a lineup card on the 28-man roster, were willing to play in Thursday night's uniforms. It led to an unprecedented team meeting in which Shipley said he was unable to talk players into wearing the rainbow sleeves. I'm disappointed that we're at this point, and I recognize the players' plight and their unwillingness to cross their line. I also think tolerance is not acceptance. Okay, fine. Then why don't you tolerate their refusal to wear the sleeves and accept it? Or you don't have to accept their reason for it, per your reasoning, right? Just tolerate them not wanting to wear the sleeves. But that tolerance thing only ever goes one way. We need to stop. He says, I was just asking for tolerance from the team, and they were unwilling to navigate that with me. They were asking for tolerance from you, and you were unwilling to navigate that for them. As a result, out of respect for the Pride community, the June 18th event, it was forfeited. So, yeah, That's what has to happen. This is the way, my friends. This is the way. And guess what? I'd love to circle back next year because this owner lost a lot of money forfeiting that game. And that's where you have to hit them. Hit them where it hurts, right in their pocketbook. Everybody's got to do that. I want this to see this replicated. You do not have to comply. Let's take a break. I'm Kira Davis, filling in for Tony Katz, and you're listening to Tony Katz Today.
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0: live from Southern California. That's not my fault. That just happens to be where I live. But we're going to make the best of it, as we always do here in California. Welcome back. I want to talk a little. You know what? I've been talking. I feel like the theme of the show, I usually end up having themes, and they're always unintentional. But I feel like the theme of the show is renormalizing the normal here. And I want to play this clip from, we're going to pull up the RFK clip here. And this is RFK. He's, I'll describe it. He's walking out, and I think he's in Colorado. He's enjoying the beautiful Colorado landscape. It's RFK walking in his jeans. He works out in jeans and hikes in jeans, which is crazy to me. I think it says something about his mental state, but maybe a good thing. And he's just enjoying the atmosphere, but he's talking about the need to get back to healthy America. It's an ad for better health for the health department. But I want to play this, and then I'll break it down for you. Go ahead and play it.
1: 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We came to Colorado today to announce HHS's new website, edactive.gov. We have a chronic disease epidemic in our country. 80% of adults do not get enough physical activity. 77% of our kids can't qualify for military service. 35% of our teens are obese or overweight. But in addition to the chronic disease epidemic that affects physical health, we're also suffering through a spiritual malaise that affects our mental health. Hey, malaise of isolation, of fragmentation, of atomization. Our 16-year-olds are now spending 8.5 hours per day on social media. The principal cause of death now in that age group is suicide. They're consumed with anxiety, and no wonder. They don't know how to downregulate their feeling. They don't know how to mediate disputes or accept defeat. And the remedy for all of that is connection. You get connection through other people, but you also get it by connecting to creation. And that's a prescription, not just for the chronic disease epidemic, but also for the mental health crisis in our country. Go to getactive.gov. We will teach you how to connect with the national parks, eat real food, get outside, get active, and that's how you make America healthy again.
0: I love it. I love it. And I want you to call back to Senator Duffy's, or Senator Secretary Duffy's Dress Up to Fly campaign. You know, he also did a similar video, and I know a lot of people have criticisms for that kind of stuff. But what I want to say is this is a part of renormalizing this stuff, right? You remember when you went to school and you took the presidential fitness test, and you were scored across the nation. And these things were normal. These things were normal. These fitness, the idea of, you know, PE class and being able to compete, do 100 push-ups or do 25 sit-ups, like, these things were normal. And now what's normal is fast food, families not eating together, spending time on your phone. And when I tell you that all of this stuff is connected, that's why it all has to be fixed at the same time. They're keeping us sick so they can keep us on medicine, so they can keep us flooding the hospital, so they can keep taxing us. Like, all of this stuff works together. That's why they didn't want you to know during COVID that going outside is good for your health. They suppressed people. They took people's social media accounts away for suggesting that you go outside for a walk. Why? Because that's you taking care of your health. In Canada, you know, they have banned walking in the woods. In Eastern Canada, I'll have to see if they lifted that ban. They claimed that it was because of fire season, but no, they don't want Canadians to be active. They don't want us to be active. And so we do have a huge issue. We have to renormalize this. And I really appreciate a government that is taking active steps to say, this is what's normal. This is what we recommend. It's not going to change things overnight. But again, this is what I'm saying. You let this seep into the culture the way that the degradation has been seeping into the culture for 50 years. When we renormalize that, we won't have these struggles. There was a time when you didn't hardly ever go to see your doctor. You didn't need to. Furthermore, you had the remedies at home, or your neighbor had the remedies. We need to get back to that. And I loved what he said about connection, because that is true too. And that is the other terrible thing that happened during COVID. That was also on purpose, disconnecting families. And we're still suffering from that. We're still suffering the deep, deep consequences of that. It didn't take long to do it. It might not take that long to undo it if we have a concerted effort, the way they made the concerted effort to separate us. Anywhere you can go analog in your life, you should go analog. And I know he complained about the kids and their screen time. I have the same complaints, and I'm just as guilty as any other parent for letting it happen. But the way that we remedy that is encourage the kids to get out there. And you know what I'm seeing in my kids' age groups? I have two young adults now, 24 and almost 19. They want to get out and be with people. They want to go places where they put their phones down. They start to have rules where you put your phones down at the table. They want to have get-together in-person parties. They don't want to swipe right. They want to go out to bars and clubs and meet each other. They're looking for those places to go. If you're a person who has a business that can accommodate something like that, to hold a healthy, wholesome get-together, do it. Help our kids connect. Help our young people connect. We have the same loneliness epidemic in the elderly crowd. Your act of countercultural defiance will be to connect. That's your act of counterculture. That's your rebellion. Connect with others. That's how we rebelled during COVID, right? Some of us refused to not connect. We found ways to be together. We defied the state. We defied local government. Some of us did that. You have to have that same mentality. We defy, one of the ways you defy all of this, you defy government control is you take control of your own health. The more you depend on government for your healing, for your doctor certifications, all of that, for your medicine, the more you depend on government, the less dependent you are on yourself to take control of your own health. And I learned that during COVID, that we have just offloaded our own, like our responsibility for our own health to a third party that is faceless and only cares about profit. And then that's how you get a whole generation of kids who then worship this guy, Luigi Mangione, who murdered a healthcare CEO. And they worship him as a hero because they see all these flaws, but there's no one addressing it for them. There's no one telling them, pointing them true north. When you have connection, when you have genuine camaraderie and community, a lot of those health issues will disappear, including the physical health issues, including the physical ones. And a lot of our mental issues will disappear as well. So I appreciate RFK and the health department for putting an importance on this. All right, let's go. And when we come back, I'll break down the Fauci stuff. There's a lot here. I'm Kira Davis, and this is Tony Katz Today.

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5: Fox News, I'm Gianna Gelosi. Vice President J.D. Vance didn't leave for Switzerland last night for peace talks.
6: The White House putting out this statement saying the plans for the upcoming technical talks have not been finalized, and the U.S. delegation has been prepared to depart at the first available opportunity, but the logistics of these negotiations have never been simple or predictable. The announcement of the delay followed a report from a Hezbollah-allied media outlet that Iran was delaying sending its delegation to Switzerland over Israel's ongoing campaign in Lebanon.
5: Fox's Max Gordon, Homeland Security. Information obtained by Fox News Digital shows the White House UFC terror plot ringleader is an illegal migrant from Mexico.
7: His name is Abraham Alvarez. According to the Department of Homeland Security, Alvarez entered the U.S. on a B-2 visitor visa and failed to leave the U.S.
5: That's Fox's David Spund. 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

0: Today, I am your host, your guest host, Kira Davis, filling in for Tony Katz on this Friday, June 19th. Welcome back. Before the break, we played a little bit from RFK and HHS. They are really pushing, like, Get Healthy Initiative, which is what the government should be pushing. Right now, free lunch, free food, like more food for people. No, more health for people. Put people in control of their own health. And I talked about how during COVID, I really came face to face with that. I was raised by dirty hippies. I always say that with a little bit of love. Dirty hippies. We were very granola growing up. So when I grew up, I was like, ugh, I'm over it. Like, give me some Kraft mac and cheese. Give me the fast food. Like, have the cereal in the house. All the things. And that's kind of how I lived my life. I always, somewhat conscious of my health, but really not thinking about what I was putting into my body. And then during COVID, when all of the health discussions were happening and I saw so much information getting suppressed, it made me think differently about what other information might be suppressed. And then I just realized, like, oh, we are very separated from our own health. And I wanted to take more control of that. And again, anytime you see the government coming in and getting saucy about things like, oh, for instance, taking your skateboard to the skate park in the middle of the pandemic so you can have some sunshine, and then the government fills in the skate park with sand. By the way, that town that happened in, that's San Clemente, that's right down the road from me, and they flipped that city council because of that. The Republicans came in and said enough. When you depend on those people, they're always going to try to separate you. They're always going to try to wrestle control. That's why every place you can have control in your own life, you should take it and extol it and refuse to let it be taken back. And we've got a lot of rectifying to do for the sins of COVID. We will never guarantee our freedom from this type of tyranny again if we don't hold people accountable. People will have to be held accountable. And I know they tried to build themselves in all kinds of mechanisms, all kinds of trapdoors so they can escape, change the law, gave immunity to guys like Fauci and the pharmaceutical companies. But honestly, we don't have to honor any of that. And I don't know why we do. The left doesn't honor anything. We don't have to honor any of it. So I do want to play this clip from Tulsi Gabbard. She's the outgoing director of DNI. And I'm sorry to see her go. She's one of the good ones. I know her husband is ill. But I also know people just don't tend to stay in those jobs very long. They're very difficult. There's a lot of trouble you have to face. And frankly, I do think it's good to keep turning over so that no one gets too entrenched. But she will be missed. I wish she could have finished out her job there. But before she goes, she says she's releasing the Fauci files. She's going to give us a lot more transparency. And I bet Fauci is shaking in his boots today. So we'll play just a little bit of the 5-minute clip she released on X. Go ahead.
1: Before the COVID pandemic, Dr. Fauci, as head of the National Institute of Allergy and Infectious Diseases, provided millions in U.S. taxpayer dollars to fund dangerous gain-of-function research on bat coronaviruses at the Wuhan Institute of Virology, work which is now widely viewed as the source of the unintentional lab leak that sparked the pandemic. Now, in support of President Trump's maximum transparency mandate, today, on my final day as Director of National Intelligence, I'm releasing never-before-seen communications and documents that expose exactly how Fauci worked with politicized career leadership in the intelligence community to suppress the truth about his actions, the virus's lab leak origins, and his role in directing U.S. funding for this dangerous research that caused immeasurable harm and countless lost lives. Now, these documents expose Fauci's direct role in influencing and manipulating IC assessments on COVID-19 and how Fauci lied to Congress in 2024 when under oath he denied knowledge of or participation in discussions with intelligence officials about viral research. We also received testimony from multiple intelligence community whistleblowers who reported retaliation for challenging the intelligence community's manipulation of intelligence on the virus's origins. Once again, revealing a clear pattern of suppressing dissent, silencing critics, and burying the truth.
0: We know this happened because we lived it, right? Some of you lived it just on your normal social media existence. You were getting your posts taken down, or maybe you were experiencing some harassment from government for your business, like staying open or not wearing the masks, or even suggest it's ridiculous that we went through this in America, even suggesting that people go outside and get some sunshine and play outside. Some people were ostracized for that. You guys, COVID was a stress test. It was a stress test to see how far they could push the American people. And they pushed us a lot further than we should have gone. Even still, we held our ground a lot more than the rest of the world. We only have the Constitution to thank for that and the people who defended it. But this is a big deal. Fauci is a criminal. He should go to jail. And I really do think we need to see him in handcuffs. I have said this repeatedly to President Trump, whom I'm a big fan of. And I understand. It looks one way on the outside. It should be so easy to go in, get these people, throw them in handcuffs. But on the inside, it's a different process. Just because you know something doesn't mean you can prove something. It's a whole different ballgame, and I understand that. It takes longer than people think. That being said, Mr. President, if the American people do not see some high-profile names in handcuffs, I don't know that you can win November. That's what the right is demanding. Because even if you don't get those convictions, I still think we need the images. I think you're not going to get a lot of these convictions. I think everyone needs to steel themselves for that. A lot of these convictions won't happen because, again, I want to tell you, proving something is very different than knowing something. And we have a system to work in, and the system's gummed up, right? The system's corrupted in a lot of places. We have all these activist judges. So I just think let's hope for it. Let's pray for it. But I do think we need to understand that in some cases, we're not going to get the convictions we want or we think we deserve, but we can still get the images. And the images in the age of social media will be just as powerful as a conviction in some cases. And those people will be ostracized where it counts. They'll be ridiculed where it counts. Society will do the work that the law can't do. But we need to see people in handcuffs because what Fauci did to us was, it was more than criminal. It was treasonous. I frankly think he should be hanged for it. And I'll say this. I don't know if this is controversial. It probably is because we got a bunch of wimps running this country. I think we need to bring back public hangings. I think we need to bring back public executions for treason. I really do. When I was a kid learning about these things in history and learning about how people used to, you know, watch these things in the public or go out and have a picnic in Europe, they used to picnic. I mean, I'm not suggesting we make an amusement park out of it. But I do, I only ever saw the cruelty in that type of behavior. I never looked at like the underlying reasoning for why a government might want to hold public executions for good or bad. Either way, but one of the things is that it sends a message to the public. It sets a tone. It's symbolic. We need to engage in some symbolism ourselves on the right, because the left is doing it all over. And then we say, oh, that's not their symbol. That's just a rainbow. That's not their symbol. That's just a little flag. Oh, that's not a symbol. This is a work of art. This little art. That's not a symbol. That's just a guy in a lady's dress. It's not a symbol. They're symbolizing stuff all over the place. They're planting their flags everywhere. We need to do that too. So we need to renormalize the normal, and part of the normal is holding our politicians accountable. And maybe we do need to make public hangings normal again, or firing squads, whatever we're doing. I don't know. Do we still hang people for treason? I don't think so. I think, did Hegseth not bring back the firing squad though? I think we did bring back the firing squad. I don't know who gets the firing squad. I'd like to see that next. No, I have my own personal list of people who should get the death penalty, right? I am pro-death penalty. And, of course, as a mom, people on that list are pedophiles, human traffickers, people who kidnap old people from their beds and murder them in the woods. I have a couple of friends who that was their fate back in Indiana, in Gary. Yes, who put those people to death. But that's a different conversation than the treason conversation. And I do think that there is a place for punishing treason. And I'm actually sick of seeing these people get jail terms. I think treason, it should have a very high standard of proof. And treason should result in the death penalty. Always, always, you set the tone. Just like RFK saying, hey, we're going to set the tone by changing the government's priorities for your health, by giving you more options to control your own health. We're not telling you we're going to expand the Medicare system that's just going to give you the most basic level of health care that just basically makes you an addict for life, addicted to whatever, you know, drugs you need, insulin or your, you know, whatever drugs you need, whether you really need them or not. We're not going to do that. We're going to normalize you controlling your own health. That's how we have to be about treason. And I think we need to see Fauci in handcuffs. He's killed people. He has killed people. Not like, a Muslim jihadist stabbing people randomly in the street. But killed people as an administrator. And he knew it. He knew what was happening. And he sold us that vaccine, covered up for the side effects of that vaccine. And that vaccine has killed people. Yeah, I remember writing a report for Red State at the time. I found a report that said the vaccine, there was research from the CDC, by the way, it was the CDC's own reporting saying research was discovered that the COVID vaccine was creating myocarditis, particularly at way higher levels in young black males. So think about the different black athletes you've seen collapsing over the years. Young black males, 18 to 25. They were saying that myocarditis had experienced something like a 200% rise in these young gentlemen that had taken the COVID vaccine. And my son was being forced to take the vaccine to go to college at that time. He was a 2020 high school grad and the colleges were demanding it. And so I thought that was an interesting report from the CDC. I published the report at Red State. Red State got a call from Facebook. We had to take it down or risk being demonetized. We had to take the report down. Young men have died. And I think it's because of this thing. There's at least proof that it was related. So, yeah, Fauci isn't just a greedy man or a criminal. He's evil. And he's killed people. And he should go to prison. And I think he should be hung in the public square. And I'll stand by that. I don't think that.

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0: today. I'm your guest host, Kira Davis, filling in for Tony Katz. 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You'll be lucky like that. I tell my family that all the time. Like, you guys are so lucky. You get my lovely, melodic, not at all annoying voice for free every day, all day. They don't seem to appreciate it, but you might. 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Okay, we were talking about Fauci, and real quick, I wanted, we talked about Tulsi Gabbard releasing the Fauci files before she leaves today. And Red State is broken down a little bit into some bullet points. So I just wanted to read. Let me see who wrote this. Just got to credit the right person here. Oh, this is Susie Moore. We love Susie Moore. I think Susie's been a guest host once or twice here. All right. Here are some of the key points that were set forth in the release. So I'm just going to read these bullet points. Fauci's close, icy relationships enabled him to assume three key roles during the pandemic that shielded him from scrutiny as he wielded outsized influence. Fauci funded risky coronavirus research. You already heard her say that. Fauci was behind the scenes advisor who, with his hands, pushed the IC to endorse a natural animal origin to hide his dangerous research. So we knew that it didn't come from eating bats. That's ridiculous. Like, to see John Stewart said, I'm a liberal, but I just think this is crazy. There's a lab in Wuhan called the Wuhan Lab for Disease Research, and the virus broke out in Wuhan, but we're supposed to believe it was from eating bats. You know, if they were laughing at us, they deserve punishment for that, for ridiculing you and mocking you when you saw exactly what was going on in front of your own eyes. Fauci became the nation's pandemic pundit and publicly pushed lies and disinformation and censorship. That's right. They should get their own punishments. All right. We've got to go. We're at the top of the hour, but I'll read more of this when we come back. So don't go anywhere. You're going to want to hear some of this stuff. I'm Kira Davis, filling in for Tony Katz.
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11: A tenuous truce. I'm Carmen Roberts, Fox News. Israel and the Iran-backed militant group Hezbollah agree to a renewed ceasefire after fighting threatened to unravel an interim U.S.-Iran peace deal. Fox's Lucas Tomlinson has more from the White House.
12: Last night, Hezbollah launched an attack on northern Israel, killing four Israeli soldiers in violation of the ceasefire. Israel then launched retaliatory strikes in Lebanon. Recall, a ceasefire in Lebanon was included in the memorandum of understanding Trump signed. Vice President J.D. Vance acknowledging at the White House yesterday to reporters that maintaining this ceasefire will be challenging.
13: We expect Hezbollah is not going to be firing rockets and firing drones at the Israelis. And we also expect that the Israelis are not going to be going wild in Lebanon, right? Both sides have to honor their end of the deal.
12: Vice President J.D. Vance was supposed to be on a flight to Switzerland to kickstart this 60-day negotiating period with the Iranians over its nuclear program, but that trip was scrapped when Iran said it would not be attending because of this attack between Hezbollah and Israel.
11: On the other major war front, EU leaders failed to agree on opening a back channel to Moscow. Amid stalled Ukraine peace talks, Council President Antonio Costa says Europe needs direct contact with Russia to protect its interests and not rely on U.S.-led negotiations, adding the goal is communication, not negotiation. A New York City police officer is hospitalized in stable condition after being shot during a gunfight this morning with a man barricaded in Brooklyn. Police Commissioner Jessica Tisch.
14: Inside of the residence, patrol officers attempted to make contact with the individual inside. After receiving no response, they made entry into the location where they observed a male holding a firearm.
11: Officer shot the 48-year-old man who later died at a hospital. The shot that hit Officer Matthew Gale fractured his leg. 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
11: This just in, U.S. soccer star Christian Pulisic won't play in today's match against Australia in Seattle because of a leg injury. That game is at 3 p.m. Eastern on Fox. Attorneys for Luigi Mangione, charged with killing UnitedHealthcare CEO Brian Thompson, dropped their plan to use a psychiatric defense.
17: Change in strategy in Luigi Mangione's state trial means his defense team will not argue that he suffered from extreme emotional disturbance, and his mental health records are now back under seal. The judge writing, quote, in light of the defendant's withdrawal of the notice, the court's previous order sealing certain transcripts, emails, and documents remains in effect. In an earlier hearing, Mangione's defense team conceded that pursuing that mental health defense would have required an admission of the crime. That could have complicated his federal trial because his assertion of extreme emotional disturbance may not hold up under federal law.
11: Fox's Nate Foy reporting. A word from St. Louis police to anyone planning a so-called teen takeover this weekend.
18: St. Louis police with a warning.
19: Do not participate in an unauthorized teen takeover.
18: Police spokesman Mitch McCoy after the department caught wind of at least three planned mass gatherings in St. Louis this weekend.
19: It is dangerous, and it can create mayhem, and it can create chaos.
18: The warning from police after St. Louis City Hall unveiled a curfew for minors, and as urban areas across the country deal with teen takeovers in different ways, including Las Vegas and Louisville, where police are now seizing and destroying vehicles used in illegal mass gatherings as a zero-tolerance deterrent. Jeff Manasso, Fox News.
11: And Sunday marks the summer solstice, the longest day of the year in the Northern Hemisphere, and the official start of astronomical summer. I'm Carmen Roberts, and this is Fox News.

0: go to YouTube and look it up. You could just go to YouTube and be like, how do I breathe when I'm swimming? And I said, I think that is it. That is an encapsulation of the downside of the age of information. It's why we're dumber than ever, even though we have more access to more information than we've ever had in human history. And that's not to say that my kids are dumber. Like, they're informed. They know how to go get their information. They're very intelligent creatures. But you say it to a lot. How many times a day do you hear the phrase or say the phrase, Google it, right? And nobody does. Most people don't. Why is that? I think it's because when we had all of the information available to us, then it loses value. It's not a commodity. That's what I'm saying. It's not a commodity. Suddenly you cheapen something that is widely available. You do. So when you make voting easier and easier and easier to the point where you don't even need an ID to vote and you get your ballot mailed to you and you can just drop it literally anywhere and call yourself a voter, it cheapens the vote, right? Same thing, just anything, same thing with your food or same thing with anything that's widely available is cheapened. And because information is so easy to find, it's cheap. So people don't value it. And then when they hear it, they don't value it as important. It's cheap. It's cheap. And you can make it say whatever you want now. Cause back in the day, if you read it in a book, that's where it was. It was in a book. You couldn't change the book. You couldn't alter it. Can strike it out and put your own information in there and publish it. That's not how that worked. But here you can. You can put up a new website. You can demand that it get changed on a website. You can get a new administration and then they'll change all of the information on there. Information is cheap these days. And so it has no value. And so people don't value it. So that is why it's like we're dumber than ever, even though we live in the age of information, because most people don't feel like it's not even, I think, that that people are deliberately lazy, although that's part of it. I feel most of it is just people think, well, it's there if I want to see it. I don't need to see it. Okay, whatever she said. All right, she said that the leaves on the tree are green. Oh, I guess I'll look it up later. And you never look it up, and then you just take what that person said as fact, or worse, go to social media. You say, well, that person looked it up. Information is cheap. I just thought it was a little interesting exchange. I've been thinking a lot lately, too, about the value of getting back to printed publications. I know there's a reason why we moved away from it, but I'm wondering if in some corners we need to get back to it for that very reason. And that would require, right, some sacrifice, because there's not a lot of monetary value in it. But some things you do for the love of the game. All right, I want to get back to this bullet point list I was reading, but we had to go to break. This is a bullet point list from Red State of some of the top assertions. Okay. Senior leaders allegedly set up roadblocks for whistleblowers. That shouldn't be surprising. Removing anonymity from the complaint process by insisting managers or attorneys be present at ODNI meetings, creating an atmosphere of intimidation. That's chilling. That's absolutely chilling. That's chilling. I don't know what else to say. Chilling. Okay, I guess I'll say that again. Let's see. And then Gabbard says, of course, I've referred Fauci to the DOJ multiple times for criminal prosecution over his web of lies. So Tulsi Gabbard says, on her way out the door, she's referring him for prosecution. I think that's what needs to happen. And I think when you look at the display at the Obama library yesterday, it was all the traitors, right? The Clintons. You got to go and look at Joe. Oh my gosh, you guys. I have managed, and I think a lot of you have too, except for when we're reminded in the news, I've managed to erase Joe Biden from my, and he's still alive, but I've managed to erase him from my consciousness. So whenever he shows up, acting like the Joe Biden that we've come to know in the last few years, it always blows my mind. It's triggering. It makes me feel, it makes me feel anxiety. All of a sudden you're thrust back into the prior 4 years of this administration, of that administration, where just every day was a different insult. The president wandering off, trailing off in his speech. He didn't know where he was, doesn't know what he's doing. Like, just embarrassing. So go look at him. He got left on stage. They left him on the stage. Obama and the whole gang, Jill and Michelle, all the whole gang, the party was over, the event was over. They all turn heel and walk off stage, and there's droopy, sleepy Joe just standing in the middle of the stage. And then he walks up to the teleprompter and the microphone, and he stands there and he just looks out. You could tell maybe he's like reminiscing a little bit. I think that's what he was doing. You could tell he's maybe reminiscing a little bit. Remember when people loved me? I think there might have been some people shouting from the audience that were still there. Anyway, Jill had to come back and get him. Anyway, where was I going with this whole point? You see all these people up there. They're circling the wagons. That's where I was going with this. They're circling the wagons. And I don't know why they're so happy about that library, but I don't like that library. Can I just say this? Can I get weird on this show? I don't like it. I think there's something very dark about it on purpose. I think it's creepy. I don't think it's just a library, actually. And I'm not quite sure why you would erect something like that in the middle of the south side of Chicago. It casts a very long shadow. I don't know. And then watching the Clintons there, Bill has just crossed over into some other kind of guy. Like the old charm, and that's gone. You saw him when he was like gleefully giggling over the Epstein files that he had to read in his deposition, and it was making him happy, and maybe other things. He's gone. That Bill Clinton, he's very weird. He's very strange. Something very strange is going on over there. Keep your eye on the Obama library. Keep your eye on it. The weird things are going on over there. We're probably going to find out weird things about the financing too. But all those idiots, those globalists, they were all protecting each other. And that's why you should be happy that Trump is not in the club. And that's how you know that Trump's your guy. He's not in the club. All right, let's take another break. And when we come back, we'll come back with a lot more. I've got a lot more to talk about. Don't go anywhere. I'm Kira Davis, filling in for Tony Katz. This is Tony Katz Today.
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0: Tony Katz today. I'm your guest host, Kira Davis. We are in hour three. Time always flies when you're having fun. Go find me on X at Kira Davis. Okay, did you guys see this little dust up between Trump and Giorgia Meloni, the Italian prime minister? More of a dust up on her part. But he's at the G7. I'm telling my husband, I feel like the G7's always going on. Every time I turn around, there's it's another G7 meeting. I don't, maybe it just seems that way, but I feel like there's always G7 going on. Anyway, there's another one. And, Trump said, and I'm not sure what prompted this, but Trump made the statement, Meloni begged to take, I took a picture with her. Meloni begged to take a photo with me. I felt sorry for her. And so Giorgia Meloni didn't like that. She's a very intelligent, forceful woman with a kind of base. Like I've always enjoyed her in the past. I mean, she ran on, you know, closing Italy's borders to migrants and, you know, resisting the European Union. She has failed in all of those things, but she has in the past taken a strong stance against the globalist agenda. And for a moment there, she seemed like she was one of Trump's greatest allies. And I think the script has flipped and Trump doesn't appreciate that. So her response is, I am shocked by Trump's completely fabricated words. I am sorry that he does not show the same determination against the enemies of the West. And keep in mind, Italy and I never beg. Now, I don't know what I would expect her to say. I think that is exactly what you should do as a world leader. If Trump has made you look stupid, you need to go out there and show strength to your people. So she's like, I'm not apologizing. And a lot of people, Dr. Rod Dreher, I just responded to him on X, and I love him. I think he's really an intelligent commentator and sociologist. But he was like, Trump is just so, he doesn't like Trump. Trump is just so cruel. Why does he insist on cruel, being cruel even to our friends? Is he being cruel to our friends? I actually came back at Rod and I said, why are you assuming that, what if Trump's right? This is what I'm saying. What if Trump's right? What if he's right about who she is? He doesn't like her for good reason. He knows things we don't know and things that he couldn't say as president. Because as we said earlier in the show, knowing something and proving something are two different things. Trump knows a lot about a lot of people. And sometimes I think when Trump is not enjoying people and he makes that clear, it's not because he's a mean person. It's because they are a terrible person. Remember what he said about Rob Reiner when he died? And by the way, that case, no one's talking about Rob Reiner, are they? Now they, all these Hollywood people, oh, this is so sad. I'm devastated. But no one's talking about it. You know why? I think the reason why is because we're going to find out Rob Reiner was actually a very disgusting person. And President Trump said, no, I'm not going to eulogize this man. I'm not going to be nice about it. He was a terrible person. And he kind of indicated that maybe Rob was in hell. And you know what? There's a lot of rumors, alleged information out there about Rob Reiner, sex abuse, and pedophilia. There's a lot. It has been 4 years. So all I'm saying is maybe sometimes Trump knows things that we don't know. And when he's being mean to somebody, it's because that's an awful person. And I don't want him to be nice to awful people. Giorgia Meloni did not. She had the nerve to say, oh, I wish he put that same energy into fighting our enemies. And then she wouldn't let us use Italian airspace to launch our strikes on Iran, which is a direct defense of the West. She's also let in 500,000 migrants into Italy when she ran as the anti-migrant prime minister. Something's gone wrong with Giorgia Meloni. Something's gone wrong with her. The globalists have gone to her, or maybe somebody has like a donkey video on her somewhere. Like there's something wrong with her. She's peeled off from the Trump faction for some reason. And maybe it's just that she doesn't like them. Maybe that's it. And maybe it's just that she's changed her mind about immigration and who should be let in. Or maybe it's because she can't control her country and so she's not really in control. I think that's more likely. But I don't blame Trump for, I don't think it's his responsibility to be kind to every world leader. These people are horrible people. Do you see what they're putting their people through? What they're putting their own people through? They're not good people. He gives them more than they deserve. He gives them more respect than they deserve. He knows what they're doing to their own people. He knows what they did to him. Italy was a big part of the COVID shutdowns in 2020. I know we had an Italy trip planned. My son's choir was supposed to go, his high school choir was supposed to do an Italy tour. They're going to sing at the Vatican, among other places, and it got canceled. That the whole COVID scam was from top to bottom, that was supposed to knock Trump out for good forever. The only thing that was on our side at that time, or the thing that foiled it, was that I think it got leaked. They were trying to make it stronger, and it got leaked, and it was too weak to have the effect that. That's why all of those protocols were very heavy-handed, because they were protocols that were made for a more intense virus. And it leaked, and the rest is history. But do not forget that Italy was the first place to shut down. And I remember talking to our tour guide, who's from Europe, and she came over to reassure, way in the beginning, to, you know, talk to us about what's going to happen on our trip. And I remember her saying at that time, the Italians are angry. They are pissed because nobody's sick. Some old people are sick. Like, that's stressing the old population, but nobody is sick. It's not what they're saying. They're pretending people are dying in the streets and they're pissed. She was saying that back then in the beginning. So let's not forget the role that Italy played in delivering us COVID madness. Now, I don't blame Trump for this, and I don't assume that he just is a petty man or a jealous man and he just doesn't like people and so talks badly about them. I think he says things about people when they deserve it. I genuinely do. I think he talks about people when they deserve it. And I think it is important for people to pay attention to what he is saying and about whom. Because don't forget that President Trump has been a millionaire / billionaire and a celebrity, a cultural, pop culture celebrity for his entire life. And he knows almost every player in the game. And when you're on the inside, you know a lot of inside information. So I take my president at face value when he is rude to somebody, because it makes me think he knows something about that person. And don't be like, well, he was rude to Marco or rude to JD. Not really. He made fun of him, but, you know, little Marco. But that, you know, that's what he was running a primary race. He's not running against Georgia Maloney for anything. He's reminding her who's boss. She wanted that picture because she wanted to prove to her citizens that she didn't have to pay a price for not allowing Trump to use the airspace. She wanted to prove that she stood up to Trump and he still respects her. So yeah, he was doing her a favor and she knew what she was doing. She deserved that. All right, let's take a break, but we'll be back with much more. I'm Kira Davis filling in for Tony Katz, and this is Tony Katz Today.
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2: Fox News, I'm Gianna Gelosi. Vice President J.D. Vance didn't leave for Switzerland last night for peace talks.
3: The White House putting out this statement saying the plans for the upcoming technical talks have not been finalized, and the U.S. delegation has been prepared to depart at the first available opportunity, but the logistics of these negotiations have never been simple or predictable. The announcement of the delay followed a report from a Hezbollah-allied media outlet that Iran was delaying sending its delegation to Switzerland over Israel's ongoing campaign in Lebanon.
2: Fox's Max Gordon, Homeland Security. Information obtained by Fox News Digital shows the White House UFC terror plot ringleader is an illegal migrant from Mexico.
7: His name is Abraham Alvarez. According to the Department of Homeland Security, Alvarez entered the U.S. on a B-2 visitor visa and failed to leave the U.S.
2: That's Fox's David Spund. 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

0: Welcome back, everybody. We are working for the weekend, and I'm almost there. I hope you're almost there, too. I'm Kira Davis filling in for Tony Katz on Tony Katz Today. You can find me on X at Kira Davis, K-I-R-A, or go sign up for my Substack, just Kira Davis, J-U-S-T-K-I-R-A Davis. That's really where you see a lot of my stuff run through. I mean, I've got podcasts. I do appearances on TV and radio, and I try to funnel everything through there. So, and if you type my name into Google, you'll get some information. I am not the Hollywood producer, Kira Davis, and I am not the anime voiceover artist, Kira Davis. There are some hugely successful Kira Davises out there. I'm not the most successful Kira Davis, believe it or not. It's crazy to me. Anyways, go look me up. It's such a pleasure to be with you guys today. What are you guys doing for America 250? You planning anything special? Are you going to go to your community event? You're going to go see some fireworks. If you live in Long Beach here in California, you will not be able to go to the city fireworks. They are not holding fireworks. The Coastal Commission has canceled the fireworks at Long Beach. Long Beach, LBC. They say because of environmental concerns. It's because it's America's 250. And Democrats are so bitter and so gross and so weird that they don't even want to celebrate America because Trump's the president. And so they don't want us to as well. And when I tell you the misery is the point, this is why I'm telling you, we have to push these people back. They will punish you from celebrating because they don't like how you vote. They don't want us to be proud. They don't want us to be happy. They don't want us to be enjoying our streets. They don't want us to be enjoying the national parks. They keep claiming, oh, Trump removed free day from national parks. Yeah, but you guys have closed off most of the national parks. That's the part they never tell you. Democrats have made more of our national parks inaccessible in the last 10 years than in any other period in our history. President Trump has released a lot of that land. He's released it for sale. The government should not own this much land. We should all be suspicious of how much land the government owns. Now, don't tell me that they're doing it to protect it. What's the last thing you remember government protecting? No, wait. You know, they're not doing it to protect it. In some cases, I think there's stuff on the land that they want to protect, like actual assets that they want to protect. And other weird stuff maybe that they just don't want us seeing. So some of that I do believe is why we have national parks. But a lot of it is because Democrats don't think we're entitled to it. They want to tell us where to go and what to do. What was going on? Oh, FIFA, opening day of FIFA. And somebody said, somebody posted, the Democrat Party. The Democrat Party posted, if you voted against immigration laws, that's what they said, whatever that means. You know, that's how stupid they are. They can't even make a real sentence, but this is what they said. Yeah, and you get the drift of what they mean. If you voted against immigration laws, then you don't get to cheer for the World Cup today. You know, and that's what you're not allowed. That's what it said. You're not allowed to cheer for the World Cup. And that's how, and I retweeted that and I was like, yeah, see everybody, this is how the Democrats, this is how they think. You think this is a joke. They think that was a gotcha. But really, this is just, it's a symbol. It's a sign of what they really believe. You are not allowed to celebrate unless we tell you to celebrate. You are not allowed to do anything, only the things where we tell you you're allowed to do. You're going to damn well celebrate Pride. You damn well better put that rainbow on your sleeve, that dumb trans flag. Who even thought that trans flag is absolutely ridiculous? That dumb, ridiculous trans flag, you better celebrate that. You better celebrate for a whole month. You better go to the parade. Your kid better celebrate in school or we're gonna mark them. You know, we're gonna mark them down as did not celebrate. You better put the flag on your social media profile. You better do all this stuff. But don't celebrate America because that's not what they want you to celebrate. They don't want you to celebrate that thing. They want you to celebrate sexual perversion and degradation and the devaluation of American morals and values. They want you to celebrate that. And that's the thing. They don't want you to celebrate what you, again, it's all about control. Yeah, they do. They'll tell you, we're full of joy. Have you ever heard the trans lobby, the trans people that are out there? Have you ever seen them? They're always like, holding up flags, holding up signs to say, we will defeat hate with joy. We're so, trans joy is real. What is trans joy? When they use words, it always means the opposite. And they are the starriest, grossest, and I'm sorry to say, but truly grossest display of human creatures to a person. Not a one, like the normie trans people, if you can say there are any of those, but at least the people who just want to be, you know, deal with their, you know, mental health issues on their own, and they want to express it the way they want to express it, and they don't want to be caught up in the politics. Normal trans people, they aren't there. But the people that you see there, why do they all look so weird and strange, and they all have septum rings and their hair color is all crazy? They're trying so hard to look different, but they all end up looking the same. Most of them are obese. They have terrible skin. They're like a very poor health. Why? Why do they all look like that? It's because they're not consumed with joy. They're consumed with hate. That's what hate does to you, everybody. That's what hate makes you look like. Remember in 2016 when they were all knitting the kitty hats? That's where this has led right now. This open display of disgusting hatred towards our president and anyone who supports him. It started there, right? It started with that vulgarity. They don't have joy. They're hateful. And that's why they all look like that, because hate consumes you. That's why I tell you the biggest act of counterculture rebellion that you can engage in is to be happy. You know what? Let's play. I'll let you pick, Landon, pick one of the clips from the World Cup. Let's play something fun. I want to talk about what we're hearing from our European neighbors who are over here for the World Cup and their American experience. Go ahead.
1: Another German soccer fan, Freddie, has also been going viral on X. He posted this photo of a custom Welcome Freddie banner with the German flag added to Louisiana's state welcome sign. What do you make of all the viral content coming out of this tournament and all the love for the European tourists from the American people as you show us our country with fresh eyes?
2: Yeah, I mean, I know Freddie. He's a nice guy. He's from like close to me. So I've been talking to him. He's loving it. He's more touring the South. I did Chicago. And I think it's more like because in Europe we have a lot of rather negative news about the Americans in the last 5 years, let's say that. And I think we are all enjoying like the fact that this country is so great to visit. The people are amazing, so welcoming. The culture is amazing. It's like Europeans are getting a new view of America right now, I think, through our content. And that's cool, I think.
0: A couple of things here. I hate to be contrarian. I actually find this whole thing sad. And I'm going to tell you why. Because there was a time, to my mind, mere years ago, and I'm 51 and time's moving on faster. Like, I can't believe, it's hard for me to believe that this is 2026. So fair enough. But a matter of mere years ago, there wasn't a whole lot of difference between American culture and European culture, especially, you know, UK culture, British culture. You wouldn't hear something like this. Those people would know we would sort of have the same type of experiences, at least in the same category. And then, of course, America is like ultra liberal, libertarian. We're the ultra libertines. We're ultra free. But it certainly wouldn't be shocking for Europeans to come over and find out that it's a nice place and there's good people here. When I listen to this guy, and I'm happy that they're having a great time. This is the place to have a great time, America. Of course, they're having a great time, and of course, they're being embraced because Americans are nice. We're the nicest people in the world. But it made me think of the Cold War and being a kid in the Cold War and watching Russian, at the time we called those people it was the Soviet Union, Soviet defectors or Soviet politicians, even Boris Yeltsin, he came over to visit. It was a big deal because it was the first state visit in decades. And there's this video, or you can find a news video of Boris Yeltsin going to an American grocery store and just in awe of the frozen food section. Just his hand is sweeping over this vast collection of products, and he's just, his eyes are wide. This is our president. His eyes are wide. He can't believe it. And you would always hear those stories. That's what this reminded me of. Listening to them, like they were coming from a Cold War country. That's how censored their news is. They have Soviet levels of censorship. So they are taught to believe that America is basically the Soviet Union. And they should be terrified of all of us. And we're horrible. We're all just out in the streets at all times murdering each other. And they don't know any of the good parts of America, which is most of America so far. Because that's been censored in their own country. We've accepted it and they've accepted it. These are our natural brothers and sisters. Our ancestral brothers and sisters in this country, and they're in awe. They're shocked at how good life is here. That makes me sad. That makes me extremely sad because that decline came in the 5 years time. Normally it wouldn't be so shocking. Maybe they would be surprised, but it wouldn't be so shocking. Now the way you hear these people talk, it's like they're coming from a communist country and they're seeing freedom for the first time. It's insane. It's insane and sad to me. I'm glad they're having a good time and I'm getting a kick out of it too. But I can't help in my heart. There's a little piece of me that feels so sad. Because like this is not how it's supposed to be. You're not supposed to sound like this when you come from Europe and visit us here. We should have more in common than not. And here, Jake Tapper, listen, you know, Jake framed that as, you know, does it make you feel good to see the Americans embracing the tourists? But he didn't ask it from the point of view of the tourists embracing Americans. Jake Tapper is more hateful towards America than any of those Europeans coming over for FIFA. He has nothing to say about that. Those Europeans have expressed more kindness and patriotism for this country than Jake Tapper and CNN. And they know it. You know, the CNN, you know, folks, they know it. It's just pathetic. All right. Let's see what time is this. Yeah, let's go to break. And when we come back, this is where we're almost at the end here, but don't go anywhere. I'm not done talking about this FIFA stuff and what I think it means for us. I'm going to close out with it. I'm Kira Davis. I'm filling in for Tony Katz. This is Tony Katz Today.
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5: 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We go back to bombing.
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We're back. Welcome back, Tony Katz. Today we are getting ready to wrap up the show. It is FIFA Day. So there's a big match on. I forgot. I don't like the sports ball very much. I love baseball. That's about it. But I forgot to mention there's a big match coming up right after we get off this show. The men's USA team will face the men's team. Well, I guess that's all that's playing is men. The USA team USA will face Team Australia, the socialists. And this is for a berth, I guess, into the semifinal round. So this will be a big deal. Like, they need this win to move forward. The U.S. men's team does. And I think it's really cool because I was looking through X and I see that the White House has set up a fan zone in D.C. It's Madison Drive Northwest and 4th Street. Madison and 4th in Northwest is the FIFA fan zone. They have a giant stage with a giant screen and it's right on the mall. And then everybody can just chill out in the park and watch the game together. My husband and I are going to be in Washington, D.C. for July 4th this year. My husband said last year, he said, we cannot miss this event. I don't care what it costs us. We need to go. And so he began making plans a year ago to go. So we're going

0: to be there, if you're going to be in Washington, D.C. for the 4th, look us up, look me up, hit me up. Maybe we can do a meetup. But I think it's going to be amazing. I grew up in Washington, D.C. or partially, and I spent a lot of 4th of July's there, and I never appreciated it when I was a kid because I was a bratty kid. So I'm looking forward to going back as an adult and really appreciating being there in the nation's capital as an adult who loves America and understands the moment that we're in. And I think it is fitting for President Trump to have FIFA here to get to enjoy this, because much like Reagan took down the Soviet Union and the Eastern Bloc with culture, really it was culture. We outspent them and we imported American pop culture, and they wanted it because pop culture is freedom, and they wanted it. They wanted their blue jeans. They wanted their Billy Joel. They wanted their rock and roll. It's irresistible. It's the same way here. That's what's going to happen to our European neighbors. I don't know about the South Americans. They have their own thing going on. But our European neighbors are under duress, and they've been led to believe that they're alone. And when they come over here and they see what we've done for ourselves, what we do for ourselves, and what it's like to live in free society, or as free as it can get, they're going to take that back. They're going to take that hunger back with them. And then they're going to go, and it's going to be depressing, and there's going to be all kinds of beheadings. And there's, you know, and Muhammad's still going to throw people into crocodile cages, but they're going to remember the blue jeans and the rock and roll and the hamburgers and the pretty girls. They're going to remember that, and it's going to change them the way it changed the Soviet Union. So God bless everybody enjoying FIFA today. God bless America. God bless. Happy Juneteenth. Happy birthday to Jennifer Van Laar. Great to be with you. Follow me everywhere. Happy birthday, America. Catch you next time, everybody.
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13: Peace talks hit a roadblock. I'm Carmen Roberts, Fox News. The U.S. pushed to get talks with Iran started during this 60-day window spelled out in the interim deal. Get stalled, but there are hopes a ceasefire today between Israel and Hezbollah will help get things back on track. Fox's Max Gordon has more from Dubai.
14: The memorandum of understanding that was signed between the U.S. and Iran calls for an end of fighting in Lebanon, but overnight, battles between Hezbollah and Israel left four IDF soldiers dead, and Lebanon reported 47 people killed. The IDF claims Hezbollah has launched hundreds of explosive drone and rocket attacks at Israeli soldiers and civilians over the past few weeks. The White House sending a message that Israel needs to moderate its response. Now, with this 60-day negotiating period now underway, it's still unclear when U.S. and Iranian negotiators will meet face-to-face.
13: The delay in talks showing up in the crude oil market. Prices are inching higher. U.S. crude up more than 1% at $77.54 a barrel. But gas prices keep falling. AAA says the national average is $3.97 a gallon. The U.S. men's soccer team takes the field without a star player.
15: Team USA star Christian Pulisic is out for his team's match today against Australia due to a calf injury. Head coach Mauricio Pochettino confirming to Fox before the match that the 27-year-old was kicked in the back of his left calf during a training session last week and later felt tightness during his team's match against Paraguay. Ricardo Pepi will start today in his absence.
13: Fox's Tony Genualdo, the game on Fox, just underway in Seattle. And British authorities are responding to a train collision north of London. Emergency crews are on the scene with reports of a damaged passenger train and evacuations underway. And Wall Street is closed today to observe the holiday of Juneteenth. 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
16: What the governor had to say. I'm Jeanette Cruz. Here's what's trending this hour. Indiana's top ratepayer advocate is preparing a legal challenge to stop the recently approved AES Indiana rate hike. Jake McDaniel reports.
17: Indiana Utility Consumer Counselor Abby Gray is ordering her staff to challenge the $71 million rate increase. She says her team is working to file a formal demand for state regulators to rethink the increase. Indiana Governor Mike Braun calls the hike unacceptable, saying that when he appointed Gray, he knew she would help him fight for Hoosiers. Gray says Braun's support for customers is unprecedented. Jake McDaniel, 93 WIBC Mobile News.
16: CDC data shows 1 in 31 8-year-olds are diagnosed with autism, driving a higher demand for services in Indiana. Therapy provider school-based behavior consultation has expanded to 4 counties, partnering with 14 school districts to help those in the state.
18: And we go where the needs are, and we see the best results, where we're able to actually go on site to the playground or to the ball diamond or wherever it may be, where the behaviors are the most challenging, and practice those skills there.
16: That's Christy Cook, founder of CBBC. The organization recently opened a new location in Kokomo to extend care to Howard County families. A new state survey shows Indiana farmers planted nearly 1.6 million acres of overwinter living covers this year to protect local soil and water. The Indiana Conservation Partnership reports these efforts prevented nearly 1.8 million tons of sediment from entering into state waterways, enough to fill 17,000 train cars. I'm Jonette Cruz on the level, on the go, and on WYBC.com. Now here's the forecast from the American Standard Cooling Weather Center.
19: It will be another mild and pretty quiet evening. Look for a low tonight down to 62. On Saturday, a mixture of sunshine and clouds, could see a spotty shower chance and a high at 80. I'm Fox 59 meteorologist Jim O'Brien for 93 WIBC.
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23: President Donald J. Trump signing an executive order to bring an IndyCar race to D.C. Part of the America 250, the birthday campaign.
24: America 250 is the campaign.
23: America 250, man. And what do you think? This is a road course. It's going to be a road course?
24: It's going to be all around Washington, D.C.'s, like, tourist and monument areas. So the National Mall in front of Pennsylvania Avenue where the White House is. So in theory, you're going to have Pato O'Ward and Joseph Newgarden drag racing down Pennsylvania Street at 190 to 200 miles an hour with the White House in the background.
23: How much are tickets?
24: Free.
23: What?
24: Free.
23: I thought it was going to be a pretty penny to take that in.
24: Most of the seats are free. Now, I'm sure there's going to be some VIP areas where somebody's going to use a loophole to make money. But Trump wants this to be part of America's 250 campaign, celebrating the nation's birthday this year, and wants people to come to D.C. Like, he wants them to sightsee and see the monuments and the history of this nation. And, oh, by the way, you'll get to see the Indy cars racing around D.C. in a race. I love this. And as Graham Rahal, friend of the show, said the other day, this is such an opportunity for the IndyCar series because F1 didn't get this offer. NASCAR did not get this offer. This is huge for the IndyCar series. Fox is going to air the race nationally, nationally televised deal. Here is Donald Trump and Roger Penske at the White House earlier today.
25: It's going to be very, very important. We're celebrating greatness with American motor racing. That's going to be the name of the event. It's going to take place on August 21st through the 23rd. And it's going to be so exciting. And I love the racing.
26: This is a really amazing time for us as a company to support the 250th anniversary for the country. And there's no better way for us to bring automotive and speed into the D.C. area and to have the opportunity to be able to compete here with our Indy cars As you know, we own the Indianapolis Motor Speedway. We're taking that history of over 100 years and the speed and what's taken place there with the different manufacturers and bringing it here to this race will be amazing. Most of the grounds will be free.
23: That was Penske there at the end?
24: Yes.
23: Oh, man. And this is going to be... Could we expect more of these? Wouldn't that be amazing?
24: I would like to see a race in D.C. permanently, but this is kind of a special deal like for America's 250.
23: Yeah.
24: Because Trump's all into that, right? He's a patriotic dude. He wants all things fireworks and red, white, and blue. And if this is going to be a free race in D.C., come out. You know, instead of spending your money on tickets, fly out to D.C. They've cleaned up the city. See the monuments. Go to the National Mall. Walk around. Take it in. Soak it up. I see what they're doing here, and I love this. This is a big opportunity for the IndyCar series.
23: You been to D.C.?
24: I've never been.
23: I never have either, but my wife, like, when she was younger, she went with her parents two different times when she was very young. And then when she was in college, said it was one of her favorite trips ever. So I'd love to take my kids to see some of those museums and monuments and things. Hey, look, kids, there's where BLM burned down the church during 2020.
24: How would you feel if your wife came to you and said, yeah, when I turned 18, I went there in college and Bill Clinton let me stay in the bedroom. Oh, we shared cigars together. It was great. Oh,
23: good Lord. I have to reevaluate our entire relationship.
24: Let's do some booze news.
0: You set them up and I'll knock them back, Lloyd.
1: One by one. We are going to read booze news because it's really fun.
2: Watch it hit your lips.
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5: Time for booze news.
24: Well, it's about time we've got a positive story from the 5th U.S. Circuit Court of Appeals.
23: Okay.
24: Usually when we're talking about the 5th Circuit, they're overturning some Trump program because all the judges are super libs and they hate Trump and they've got TDS and all that stuff. Okay?
23: It happens.
24: But the 5th U.S. Circuit Court of Appeals handed down a ruling that overturned a law that banned people from producing whiskey, vodka, and other spirits in their homes.
23: Oh, really?
24: So now...
23: Wait a minute.
24: You can make all that stuff at home.
23: Like in my bathtub?
24: In your bathtub, in your backyard.
23: Toilet?
24: In your toilet, Nige. Nige's toilet wine coming to a Walmart near you.
23: Toilet wine.
24: This was challenged by hobby distillers and its four members who said they wanted to produce spirits as a hobby or for personal consumption.
23: Okay.
24: And part of the ruling, the court stated that if this ban were allowed to stay in place, Congress could then criminalize nearly any at-home activity. So anything you do at home, you know, maybe you get your gun out and you clean it, even though you're in a state where you might not be allowed to have certain types of weapons.
23: Wow.
24: You could do that.
23: I didn't think about it like that.
24: So let's start making some spirits at home, Nige.
23: Toilet wine.
24: I'm here for it. You make the toilet wine and you bring it in. We'll drink it for Beer Sample Friday. Allison, you're going first.
6: I'm not doing that.
24: It just comes yellow. It's okay. More booze news.
23: More?
24: Dateline Mississippi. There was a computer glitch in the state of Mississippi, which means the state is almost out of hard liquor.
23: No.
24: Now, in Mississippi, the state is in charge of stocking up all the liquor stores. And the way they do their inventory is some sort of computer program.
23: Why does the state always have to be involved? The federal government.
24: I don't know if they're using Partender, like John Taffer uses on Bar Rescue. I don't know if that's the program they're using
23: here.
24: That
23: is a great reference.
24: Thank you.
23: Wow.
24: Boy, Partender spends a lot in advertising.
23: They sure is
24: on Bar Rescue. The state of Mississippi has like one massive warehouse and it's run by a contractor and that sells all the liquor for the entire state of 2.9 million people.
23: What a racket.
24: Right?
23: No kidding. What a racket. Seriously.
24: But there was a, glitch in the system, in the computer, and they didn't stock back up. And now all those thirsty bastards down in Ole Miss, they're running out of hard booze, Nige.
23: So they didn't fix the glitch.
24: No.
23: Is what you're telling me in Mississippi.
6: I bet they drink Nigel's wine now.
23: Toilet wine.
24: Nige's toilet wine. Available in multiple colors and textures.
6: You're in for a surprise.
24: Hi-oh! Let's see what you did there. But yeah, there's got to be a better way of doing that in Mississippi. Like one program, one warehouse. Like, what kind of security do you have to have on that one warehouse that stocks the entire state? And how is that efficient? So if you live in like the northern part of Mississippi or the southern part, you always have to drive multiple hours just to get your goods.
6: You know, they're making their own.
24: They have to be.
6: The Mississippi people, they're making their own.
24: And now the court says they can, and everything's fine.
23: By the way,
24: see how we brought that all together?
23: Go see the movie Let's Go to Prison. That's where toilet wine comes from.
24: Miss Allison, can I please get some mood music? You just got back from Disney. How was your Disney experience?
23: Awesome! Love Disney. Probably one and done. We're not going to be one of those families, I think, that go every year, mostly because we can't afford it.
24: It's pricey.
23: We took out a fifth mortgage on the house just so we could go to this trip. But well,
24: that brings us to this story. I'm glad you bring up the price.
23: Okay.
24: There's a video going viral of these determined parents who were smuggling their kids into Disney. They stuffed one kid in the back pocket of a stroller, and the kid's face is like smushed up against like the back window of it. And his parents are in line going, oh yeah, like we've only got one kid. Not, definitely not two. Definitely not three.
23: No way.
24: I mean, on one hand, I get it.
23: Yeah. Give him credit for, you know, give it the old, I mean, you miss 100% of the shots you don't take.
24: That's right. But you've got your baby smushed in the back with his little face pressed up against the back little window of the stroller, waiting in a long line at Disney. Oh, it's so petty.
23: I understand it. Yeah.
24: It's so petty. I'm here for it. Great moments in Disney history. This is back when Trump was president the first time around the board.
23: Okay.
24: We would have Disney's Snow White come on and read some of his tweets.
4: Democrats are becoming the party of late-term abortion, high taxes, open borders, and crime.
24: It's a classic reading.
23: Very disturbing about hearing Snow White say the words late-term abortion.
24: It's the Hammer and Nigel Show.
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28: Hello, my name is Nigel. 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
24: This dude has been funny for a long-ass time, and he's coming to Indy June 27th at the Old National Center. Bill Engvall joins us. Bill, how the heck are you?
29: I'm good, guys. How you doing?
24: Man, we're doing good. I was telling my co-host Nigel here during the commercial break, you're kind of like the Dos Equis guy of comedy. You're the most interesting man. Like 40 plus years of like stand-up shows, selling out arenas. You've done Dancing with the Stars. You've done TV shows. And I believe there are some parts of the internet that view you positive in the Bigfoot sighting community. Like, that's a pretty interesting rundown, Bill.
29: Yeah, you know the old saying, if you throw enough stuff against the wall, something's got to stick. Yeah. But, you know, thank you for that, by the way. That was very nice of you. It has been an amazing career. To be honest with you, when I started this, I thought this thing will last about a year. And then I'm going to have to go find a real job. But it just kept rolling, and I have such a great time, especially like there in Indy. I go all the way back to the Crackers Comedy Club days back then. And so now to be performing again, it's a real treat for me. And I'm really enjoying the show now. I kind of tried to retire, because like I said, I've been doing this for four decades. And then one day I caught myself sitting in my den on my chair watching Salt Lake City Housewives, and I knew their name.
24: Yep. That's how you know it's
29: and
24: time
29: I knew
24: to
29: I,
24: get up.
29: That's right, and I knew I had to get back out on the road.
24: That will do it. And, man, I tell you what, like, Indy has changed, like, over the last 5 years. I'm sure you've probably seen this when you've been out on the road. 5 years ago, everybody was wanting to cancel comedians, and it was the cancel culture. 5 years ago, Indiana University was a basketball school. Fast forward 5 years, IU is the national football champion, and it feels like the crowds are ready to just have a good time again. Are you seeing that?
29: Yes, I am. And I'm nobody's happier than me to see that change. Comedy's cyclical. And now we're back on the upswing, which I think is great. I got to tell you something. I have no connection to Indiana football, but buddy, I watched every minute of every game that they put on TV. He's amazing to me.
23: Cignetti.
29: I'd love to see him smile once. That would be nice. But whatever secret sauce he found, man, that was amazing. Even my wife's like, why are you watching Indiana football? I go, this is like history being made right now. And it turns, and then thank God that it ended. You know, I always hate when I see a story that's a great story, and then the ending, you go, oh, damn.
24: Right.
29: Yes. This story ended the way it ended the way it's supposed to end.
23: Bill Eggroll, Old National Center on June 27th, a longtime comedian, the first time you heard the words blue collar comedy tour. I mean, the chemistry between you and Foxworthy and Ron White and Larry the Cable Guy it worked so well. But do you remember the first time you heard about this idea and your initial reactions to that idea, the first times you heard the words blue collar comedy tour?
29: Well, I will tell you this, and I say this with all honesty, I had a feeling it was going to work. Even before we set foot on stage for the first time, just because, you know, guys like Foxworthy and Ron and Larry, you were getting four headliners for the price of one, you know, and I always laugh at it and tell people that. I go, the one thing about that tour that nobody knows was you had to show up every night with your A game, because if you didn't, you were going to get buried. Between Ron and Larry, we were like four brothers. And if you can imagine being out on the road with your best buds and you're selling out arenas, and you know, they're throwing stupid money at you. Hey, yeah. Nobody's going to go, nah, I think I'll pass on that. You know?
24: Right. No, but that
29: I will sounds tell amazing. You this is what's funny about that. When we were at our peak, I'm going to say, you know how Hollywood lists A-listers, B-listers, C-listers? We were a high B, low A. I mean, we could walk into, I walked into restaurants and there'd be people, a maitre d' going, ah, Mr. Engvall, we have your table ready, or sure, we can get you a reservation. And I'm going to tell you something, that did not suck at all.
23: No.
29: No. So we ended the tour and I had a couple more years, and then I decided to retire, and all of a sudden my celebrity recognition quota went way down.
23: Yeah, welcome to America. They'll forget about you in a couple weeks. We, Hamer and I both know it as well.
29: Well, that was what was funny was, and that's when I got a hit home to me. I had to get back out on the road. I was in going through Dallas-Fort Worth Airport, and I hadn't had anything to eat all day long. And so I went to one of these little chicken shack places, and I said, there was an older woman and a younger girl working the counter. And I walked up and the older woman said, oh my God, I can't believe it's you. I can't believe you're standing right in front of me. And I go, hey, how you doing? She turned to the young girl and she goes, do you know who this is? And the girl goes, no, I'm sorry, I don't. And the lady goes, yes, you do. He was on the blue collar tour. He was on the Bill Engvall show. He had Jeff Foxworthy show. He did Tim Allen show. And the girl's like, I don't really watch TV. And I'm like, it's okay. Can I just get a sandwich, please? And she goes, I can't believe you don't know who this guy is. We're not letting him go. Do you know who he is? Now a line has started to form behind me. And I'm just trying to get a chicken sandwich. And this lady will not let it go. And finally, somebody in the line behind me said, who is it? And I heard the guy behind me go, I think it's Jeff Foxworthy.
23: You should have shouted out, here's your sign.
24: There it is. Here's your sign. Give them what they want. Last thing here, Bill, before we let you go, we want to be respectful of your time. I've heard a lot of comedians, you know, basically talk about these roasts that are taking place. There was the roast of Tom Brady. Yeah. There was a roast of Kevin Hart. Some comedians said there's a line. Like, Chelsea Handler got her feelings hurt at a roast. Now, your show was predominantly clean. It's not like you're performing blue material, but like, if you get invited to a roast, are there any rules of engagement there? Or is like everything on the table?
29: I think if you're willing to say, yeah, I'll be, I guess that would make them the roastee. If you agree to that, you better have a thick skin, because they're not going to lighten up on you. And so, you got to, as the old saying, know your audience. And if they said, hey, Bill, we want to roast you, first off, I would say, yeah, I'm going to pass on that. But when we roasted Foxworthy, it was like, that was one of the, they had the roast in New York City. Why wouldn't you have it in Atlanta,
24: right,
29: where he's from, and get people that know? So I think the idea of the roast was a good idea, and I don't mean to sound like a prude here, but it just turned into what I thought is who could be the dirtiest. And that to me, that's not that funny. You know, once in a while it's funny, but when you've got an hour of roast and it's all body functions and who, it's like, that's not roasting, so I would just avoid it.
24: Check out the show June 27th, Old National Center. You can get your tickets now. Just an awesome night of comedy. You will belly laugh. Bill Engvall. Bill, have a great time when you come to Indy. Knock it out of the park, and we hope to talk to you soon, my man.
29: Yeah, well, thank you guys, and tell the coach he's welcome to come see the show.
24: You got it. We'll tell Coach Sig that you got him. We appreciate that, man. Thank you.
29: Hey, you guys take care now.
24: It's the Hammer and Nigel Show.
0: Iran's president just posted, peace will be realized in the shadow of mutual respect.
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2: 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We go back to bombing.
1: Doesn't stay there.
16: 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This is not the broad peace deal that the United States is looking for with Iran.
1: On top of it,
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19: because trees are down and debris is scattered across the pavement. 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
15: Fox News, I'm Gianna Gelosi. Vice President J.D. Vance didn't leave for Switzerland last night for peace talks.
17: The White House putting out this statement saying the plans for the upcoming technical talks have not been finalized, and the U.S. delegation has been prepared to depart at the first available opportunity, but the logistics of these negotiations have never been simple or predictable. The announcement of the delay followed a report from a Hezbollah-allied media outlet that Iran was delaying sending its delegation to Switzerland over Israel's ongoing campaign in Lebanon.
15: Fox's Max Gordon. Homeland Security information obtained by Fox News Digital shows the White House UFC terror plot ringleader is an illegal migrant from Mexico.
18: His name is Abraham Alvarez. According to the Department of Homeland Security, Alvarez entered the U.S. on a B-2 visitor visa and failed to leave the U.S.
15: That's Fox's David Spund. 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
32: He'd just been given command of the Continental Army. He wasn't sure he deserved it. He said so.
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32: June 19th, 1775. George Washington formally accepted his commission as Commander-in-Chief before the Continental Congress. His remarks were brief and uncharacteristically humble. He expressed doubt about his own qualifications. He asked that history not judge him too harshly if he fell short. Then he began preparing to leave for Boston, where a ragged army was waiting for someone to lead it. He'd never commanded anything close to this scale. Neither had anyone else. So he went.
36: The spirit of 76. As we celebrate 250 years, remember to thank God for our liberty, love your country for our freedoms, and proudly share your patriotism. 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
24: Miss Allison, can I have some mood music, please?
23: Oh. Doing the weigh-in?
24: For once, we're playing the Fat Albert. Fat Albert theme, and it's not for me.
23: When you used to do the weekly weigh-in, right?
24: Yes.
23: When you made the bet.
24: Correct. That's when I was around the same weight as a baby elephant. I was around 272 pounds, which is indeed the weight of a baby elephant. Now look at this guy over here.
23: Look at this guy. What are we at right now?
24: We're at 211.
23: Okay.
24: So I've gone from 270 plus to 211.
23: Hell yeah.
24: And been lifting a lot more, been trying to get my swole on just a little bit and feel good. Shout out to our friends at Premier Weight Loss who have been helping. And I say this in the commercials. One, they're an advertiser, full disclosure, but it's true. I lost a bunch of weight on my own doing that weigh-in contest. And then I kind of zigzagged, gained some, lost some.
23: Happens to everybody, I think.
24: With Premier Weight Loss, man, it stays off, and that's important. But the reason we played the Fat Albert theme song is for those big fat pigs up in Fort Wayne.
23: What?
24: Those whoa-whoa-loving, fat, disgusting, diabetes-having turds up in Fort Wayne.
23: I love how Wowo is catching shrapnel, the radio station.
24: Oh, man. Those people are such butt sniffers up there, though. They think if there's an R next to your name, you've never done anything wrong. Now, look, I'm a conservative. I will admit, I'm a Republican voter. Uh-huh. But if you're telling me that Jefferson Shreve wanting to blame me for gun violence is something that I align with, I disagree with that. If you're telling me that Todd Young adding all this money to spending is something that I should be happy about, you're wrong. And if the Marion County GOP here in Indy says, you're not a good Republican if you criticize the party, well, cue up George Thorogood, good, because I'm bad to the bone, because there's a lot of turds. And up in WoWo and Fort Wayne, they carry the water for these people.
23: And they're all fat.
24: And they're fatter in hell.
23: What is there a study?
24: There's a new report on the top 30 obese and overweight cities in America. And coming in at number 20, Fort Wayne, Indiana.
23: Hello.
24: Big, fat, gross, gravy-snorting pigs up there. Little Rock was number one. Little Rock, Arkansas. Bill Clinton country. So I'm sure there's a big McDonald's culture in Little Rock.
23: It's a McDonald's culture in Little Rock.
24: It is. McAllen, Texas was number two. Now, you lived in Texas for a little bit. Did you ever make it over to see those fatties in McAllen?
23: No, I stuck to Austin and Dallas.
24: Austin might as well have been like Seattle and San Francisco in Texas, though. Right?
23: Not when I was there in 2007, 8, 9.
24: It's now, kind of turned into that.
23: Now, it was getting there at that time, for sure.
24: The list of the most obese and overweight cities, Memphis, barbecue country, coming in at number three.
23: And now, I feel like fast food restaurants, the prices are coming down a little bit, and it's a little, tiny little bit cheaper to go get a burger than it has been in the past.
24: Just a little bit.
23: And there, you know, dollar menus are coming back and that sort of thing. And, you know, it's cheaper and easier to get quick calories than it is to make your own food. That's what RFK Jr., one of his initiatives as the health secretary, he wants to teach people how to cook and buy their own pots and pans.
24: And Indy, not on the list, but Fort Wayne coming in at number 20. The only Indiana representation on the most obese and overweight cities list.
23: Okay.
24: So next time you're making that drive up, remember, the closer you get to WoWo country, the more you get to Fatty McButterpants country.
23: You can't spell fat without FT.
24: That's right. Damn right.
23: Fort Wayne.
24: Scientists at the University of Maryland have created a tiny, itty-bitty little baby wearable device that tracks how often people fart.
23: Is that right?
24: It clips onto your underpants, and it could help you track how many times you pass gas daily.
23: Why would I want to keep track of that?
24: Well, I think it's for health purposes.
23: Science?
24: You don't want to keep it all bottled up, but you also don't want to be like a balloon just flapping that thing out there all the time. You want to have a good balance, right?
23: Who invented this device? Like, who are the people that are working on this thing?
24: Somebody that didn't cure cancer but thought we need more fart research. Now, here at the Hammer and Nigel show, we pulled some strings. We've got connections.
23: Uh-huh.
24: We've obtained a clip of the inventor
23: really
24: using this device.
0: Gentlemen, that was a fart.
24: That's the inventor.
23: It was the inventor of the device that keeps track of your flatulence.
24: Right. That's science right there. So next time you see a big fundraiser for Johns Hopkins University or some lab, and you think you're donating to make sure, uh-huh, you know, kids can overcome some death, you know, causing illness, just to understand, it's probably going for fart research.
23: Okay.
24: They're going to buy a Crave case and 12 warm Budweisers, spend the night together, and put a device on your underpants. Science! Mike Pence used to sit in this chair.
23: He used to fart in that chair.
24: He did.
23: Right directly into it.
24: I bet absolutely he let a few Pences loose in that bad boy. Miss Allison, hit me with some mood music.
23: Have you seen this study showing marijuana does not relieve common mental health problems like anxiety or depression? I mean,
24: I thought that was the whole point of smoking weed, was to like let loose of your anxiety.
23: No, the point of smoking weed was to get high. People only think it cures anxiety and depression. Researchers in Australia analyzing dozens of controlled trials published between 1980 and last year. Pot doesn't work to reduce symptoms, anxiety, depression, post-traumatic stress disorder. And I know a lot of people don't want to hear this. It's okay, not good for relieving anxiety, but good for having a good time and getting high. Okay?
24: So it does not
23: That's what
24: help
23: they're
24: with
23: saying.
24: Anxiety. I mean,
23: they looked at
24: what about all this medical marijuana I've heard about my whole life?
23: Well, I mean, cannabis is a bad choice if you have anxiety just for the pure fact that it can independently cause paranoia even in people who don't have underlying anxiety. Paranoia, more irrational, anxiety more rational, but like right. if you intake marijuana and you don't have anxiety and it causes anxiety, it's going to have the opposite effect if you do indeed have anxiety and are smoking marijuana to relieve anxiety.
24: Have you ever had anxiety
23: on weed?
24: Now, Alex Berenson, friend of the show,
23: yes.
24: We're trying to get him on sometime soon.
23: He's going to come on the show.
24: He's got a book or something about this.
23: Well,
24: right?
23: Long before his research on COVID and the data and the numbers and in suing Biden and the government for censoring him, suing X for censoring him about COVID, he wrote a book called Tell Your Children the Truth About Marijuana, Mental Illness, and Violence, and how all three of those kind of could intersect. I mean, how many headlines have you ever read in your life where the monster involved acted as a result of some sort of cannabis-induced psychosis? I don't have the stats or the numbers, but you hear some horrible things. And I'm not saying it's all like that, all right? Don't get me wrong, everybody. I know there's I'm not even going to look at the chat. I know there's people that use it recreationally, and it's fine, and gummies, and edibles, and it's fun. But it is a problem, and if your kids are dabbling in that, that's the point of the book. So, yeah, we'll get him on to talk about that here pretty soon.
24: Allison, when was the last time you smoked the wacky tobacco? You're the young one in this group here. There's a little age difference here. Like, I haven't smoked weed probably since college. Like, I've done some gummies, but I haven't, like, actually smoked a J or hit a bong probably since college. What about you, Allison? You seem like the type that may have done this last week.
1: Maybe I should start. No, I'm not a huge smoker. I don't like smoking things.
24: Okay. Gummies, edibles, those types of things.
23: Oh, that's a different scenario.
1: It's the Hammer Nigel Show.
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4: Cameron, you hear about this 36-year-old dude. His name's Anthony Rhodes. Ignited a grocery cart full of fireworks in a Walmart, too. It's like a false flag. He covered up a jewelry heist
5: in Walmart. So that was his diversion, right?
4: He stole jewelry worth $10,000 at Walmart, but caused the store $10 million.
5: Good Lord. That's a lot of damage for a fireworks fire.
4: I didn't know Walmart carried $10,000 worth of jewelry.
5: Oh yeah, Walmart carries everything from firearms to jewelry to fireworks, apparently, and that was kind of their undoing here. Here is the master deputy, Oliver, talking about the theft.
6: When he actually sets the fire, he actually removes his jacket, exposing that Jefferson University baseball t-shirt. That gave our investigators just a little bit of a clue on who this person is.
5: Yeah, their clue should be all of the video cameras they have in Walmart. Like, if I try to shoplift some beef jerky, they're probably going to have my face on a camera. Especially if I try to start a massive fire with fireworks, I would believe they would be able to figure out who I was.
4: Look, I have your face in the concrete. If you steal a bottle of shampoo.
5: Boy, Beech Grove Walmart, that shampoo aisle, that might as well be the octagon. That's the UFC octagon. Great moments in fireworks history. And I think you know where we're going with this.
4: No.
5: This was a group of friends that were gathering around a residential street, and they thought it would be a good idea for their wheelchair-bound friend, Terry, to be the one to light the grand finale in the middle of the road.
7: Hey, hold on. Bag up, Terry. Put it in reverse, Terry. Oh, Lord. Oh, Lord. What the fuck? What you doing?
5: The wheelchair broke.
4: That's what it sounded like in that Walmart, I guess. Is that what you're saying?
5: It never gets old. Between now and July 4th, you're going to hear that damn soundbite on this show a bunch of times. Dateline Key West. A guy was celebrating his 57th birthday, started smoking some meth, stole a trolley, and was driving around town picking up tourists. Was ultimately arrested and taken in. But my question to you, Nige, let's say we're doing the Hammer and Nigel Show midlife crisis, big group trip to Key West.
4: Yes.
5: And it's 11 o'clock at night. We're bar hopping. We got listeners with us. We got Allison with us. We're having a good time. And you know, the guy pulling up on the trolley is hammered on meth.
4: Oh.
5: Would you still get on?
4: No.
5: I think I would.
4: No. You'd get on the meth trolley?
5: I'm on vacation. I'm here for an experience.
4: I'm here for
5: an adventure. I'm not the one driving it. And I feel like with the trolley, I always have the option of jumping off, right?
4: You could pull the string. Don't they have the string hanging down and pull it? It's like on Seinfeld when when Kramer saved a woman's toe and he got on the butt. You were making all the stops?
5: Right.
4: I tried to rob him when he...
5: If your options are walking three blocks back to your car...

0: or, you know, three, four blocks back to your hotel, or getting on the meth trolley for just a little bit. What are you doing?
1: I'm not getting on a meth trolley.
0: Allison, you're the tiebreaker here.
2: Yeah, I'm going to have to pass on that one.
0: Oh, come on. My God, it's like I'm with the Golden Girls in here. You guys are so old. My God. Live a little. Have some fun.
1: How would you know he was on meth? How would you know, like, you...
2: Oh, you'd know.
1: Like, he opens up the door there, and you get on, and you look at the driver, and you're saying, oh, you're on meth. I'm getting back off.
0: Nigel, I grew up in Beech Grove and went to school in Muncie.
1: Yeah?
0: I think I know somebody on meth when I see him. And I still think I'm getting on. Like I said, worst case scenario, if he's about to crash us into the ocean, I can jump off. Or maybe if we're about to run over a group of those roosters that are always crossing the road, you know, we can jump off.
1: Did they get the, did the police get the guy?
0: They did.
1: Eventually?
0: They ultimately did. Yes.
1: Okay, good.
0: So I want to, I'm doing a poll right now. Everybody jump to the YouTube chat, the WIBC YouTube chat. We got in-studio cameras. We have a live chat going on. It's WIBC's. Yes or no? Would you, for just a few blocks, get on the meth trolley?
1: Save you a couple blocks.
0: Right. It's late. You might be sweaty. It's hot. It's Key West. You're tired.
1: Mm-hmm.
0: You know, would you get on the meth trolley to either get back to your hotel or back to your car? Go to the WIBC chat right now.
1: I think this is a ridiculous proposal, and I don't think anybody's going to agree with you.
0: Let's see. Aaron, yes to meth trolley. Thank you, Aaron.
1: Whatever, Aaron.
0: Ann, yes. Thank you, Ann. See, some folks want to live a little bit. Not everybody is Blanche and B. Arthur over here that I'm stuck in studio with. Dateline Michigan, a Michigan landlord got caught on his tenant's home security camera having relations with a female friend. So the landlord broke into one of his tenant's apartments and was knocking boots.
1: Well, I mean, technically, it's his property.
0: The apartment or the... You know what? Never mind. Here's the homeowner and his wife on the raunchy discovery. Now, keep in mind, the TV reporter confronted the man with the video, and he just walked off.
3: He walked back and forth through here naked and
4: might have been trying to make a sandwich, but I don't know. It's creepy.
3: She just pointed the phone to me and I seen him just doing what he was doing right here in our house. It was live footage.
5: Oh my God.
3: Time stamped and everything. My wife, she's germophobic, so I had to most definitely clean it before she even stepped in
1: the
3: house, period. Too comfortable. So I know for a fact that somebody that comfortable, what else could be done? It's going to be hard. I'm going to probably write some languages on the back of the check for him to transfer to
5: him. A special memo.
0: Yeah, I feel like you should get a discount on rent if you catch the landlord bumping uglies in your apartment.
1: I think maybe like just $50. Just take $50 off the top. It's fine.
0: What's the basic cost for a prostitute these days? I feel like that should be the prorated rate that you deduct from the rent payment.
1: I thought you were asking me personally.
0: No.
1: I don't know,
0: that's
1: bucks.
0: A question I would ask Matt Bear, silly. Great moments in landlord history.
1: Yeah.
0: This is from the movie Kingpin, where Roy Munson had to seduce his landlady to pay the rent.
6: What is it about good sex that makes me have to crap? You really jarred something loose, Tiger.
0: Oh!
1: That's one of the more disturbing scenes in landlord history. Good God.
0: Great moments in landlord history. Nige, one of your favorite movies.
1: What's that?
0: The very passive-aggressive landlord Monty from The Big Lebowski. Yeah,
1: tomorrow's our weekend.
7: Dude.
8: Hey, Monty.
7: Dude, I finally got the venue I wanted. I'm performing my dance quintet, you know, my cycle at Crane Jackson's Fountain Street Theater on Tuesday night. And I'd love it if you came and gave me notes.
8: I'll be there, man.
7: Dude, tomorrow's already the 10th.
8: Far out.
1: Oh,
8: all right, okay.
7: Just slipped the rent under my door.
0: And lastly, great moments in landlord history, the landlord in the movie Coming to America.
1: Yes.
9: Hey, Stu, your rent's due, motherfucker. And don't be pulling that falling down the stairs on me, you hear? Are you conscious?
0: Great moments in landlord history. It's the Hammer and Nigel Show.
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27: What they discovered. I'm Jeanette Cruz. Here's what's trending this hour. Hours after a fatal shooting on Indianapolis' east side, investigators have identified the victim as Eric D. Butler. Ryan Hedrick reports.
28: Officers found Butler right after 2 a.m. on the southeast side along South Franklin Road with gunshot wounds in his car. He was taken to the hospital where he died. Court records show Butler was arrested during a 24 drug raid tied to the former Grundy crew. Investigators say he was dealing crack cocaine at a home along East Washington Street. 14 people ran from that house during the raid before Butler was caught. A jury found him not guilty in 25. Ryan Hedrick, 93 WIBC. Mobile News.
27: Hundreds of upgraded affordable apartments are officially open near 86th Street in Indianapolis. Merchants Bank and Ardor Housing Corporation have completed a renovation and expansion of the Turtle Creek Apartments on Harcourt Road. The project modernized 262 existing units and added 55 new ones. It is the first project in the state completed using Indiana's affordable and workforce housing tax credit. 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I'm Jeanette Cruz on The Level on the Go and on WYBC.com. Now here's the forecast from the American Standard Cooling Weather Center.
1: It will be another mild and pretty quiet evening. Look for a low tonight down to 62. On Saturday, a mixture of sunshine and clouds, could see a spotty shower chance and a high at 80. I'm Fox 59 meteorologist Jim O'Brien for 93 WYBC.
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8: Hammer, were you as outraged and as apoplectic as I was when they fired, when CBS decided to rid themselves of national treasure and host Scott Pelley? Were you just, I couldn't believe it when I saw it. I had to sit down. It was like when Fox News jettisoned Tucker Carlson. I had to sit down. I had to take a deep breath. So was it the same for you with Scott Pelley, the host of, or one of the hosts, one of the journalists for 60 Minutes?
0: As I said on my Newsmax hit on Friday, nobody loves the smell of their own gas more than the host of 60 Minutes. Nobody feels
8: wafting
0: like they are God's gift to the earth, not just journalism, but to the earth, like these ridiculous, pompous, arrogant, egotistical jackwagons from 60 Minutes. And Scott Pelley was the worst. He was the captain. So he did this interview since his departure, his firing from 60 Minutes.
8: He was petulant about all the changes that were going on at CBS and made it known. And Barry Weiss, the president now of CBS, she said, all right, bye.
0: Right. You ripped your boss publicly.
8: Yes.
0: And then you were shocked that you didn't have a job the next day. Well, that tells me you haven't been in the workforce, you know, the real workforce in a while. So Scott Pelley was asked, you know, how many people think that 60 Minutes is biased, because he's talking about this first meeting that he had with Barry Weiss. And Scott Pelley is so oblivious. He had no idea people thought everybody at 60 Minutes were a group of butt sniffers.
9: What was the feeling about that particular opening salvo to the team?
29: Uh-oh. She, I am told, said something to the effect of, why do you think the country thinks you're biased? But she didn't offer any kind of a metric. You know, what's your metric? Why do you think so? Do you have a poll? Is there market research? What are you talking about? Because we certainly didn't believe that.
8: You didn't?
0: Really?
8: Go back to the pay for play, the vaccines in Publix in Florida and Ron DeSantis back in 2020 and this deceptive editing. And all, that's where 60 Minutes, I mean, I know they lost credibility long before that, but boy, that whole thing, look at Google that, Scott Pelley. And I know that wasn't your story, but still. I mean,
0: and how do you not know, like, when Trump was talking about the fake news, you're a part of that? Like, people were chanting at Trump's rallies, fake news. Yeah. You are a part of that. Do you not go online? Like, what do you do? What would you say you do as a host at 60 Minutes other than sniff the smell of your own farts? Other than that, what would you say you do? And this is how over the top Pelly is. Again, he was the worst. He compares his job as a journalist to a soldier fighting in a war.
8: No.
29: I've never worn the uniform, but I've been in combat for this country in Afghanistan and Iraq, Kuwait, been shot at.
8: Oh my God.
29: Spent nights in foxholes filling up with water in the desert. I'm not aware that the president of the United States has ever done any of those things for his country. You become a journalist because you love the First Amendment. You become a journalist because you love the country. There is no democracy without journalism.
0: Nigel, it looks like you're about to have an aneurysm
29: over
0: there.
29: It can't be done.
8: I was about to pop a blood vessel right out of my forehead. That vein that goes down the middle of my forehead. I've been in foxholes before. You were not. You were protected, dude. You were not in any way, shape, or form. You said it at the beginning of your diatribe. I'm not in the military, but I was in foxholes and stuff. And
0: I've been shot at.
8: I've been shot. No,
0: yeah, a bunch of people on Monument Circle have been shot at. Doesn't mean they're representing this country.
8: Was he really trying to liken himself?
0: Yes.
8: U.S. military?
0: He thinks he's somebody that's a freedom fighter. Now, I sent this to one of my buddies that served in Iraq, and I wanted his response. This is what I got back. You weren't in combat, you dumbass. You were shot at. Other people were in combat around you. To be in combat, you have to be an active participant. You didn't. You were a non-combatant journalist. You observed and hoped to not become collateral damage. Get off your GD high horse. It's from a buddy of mine that served in Iraq.
8: Couldn't have said it better myself. Wow, I was about to faint.
0: Like, when I decided to text our pal Brian Alvey, who used to jump out of airplanes and so forth. Hey, do you think you and Scott Pelley did the same thing? Like, when it comes Veterans Day, are we holding up a toast for Scott Pelley for the courageous actions of covering the wars? So ridiculous.
11: Nige, the Rock and Roll Hall of Fame has picked their 2026 class. There was a crap ton of nominees. But here is a little montage of some of the folks that got the call.
8: Yeah!
11: Phil Collins in.
8: There he is.
0: Billy freaking Idol, baby.
8: Iron Maiden.
0: Oasis.

0: You good with these so far?
1: Absolutely. Phil Collins especially, I think he's already in there with Genesis, but I don't think Phil's doing too well. He's had some health issues. At one point, he was a severe, like, debilitated alcoholic. He came out of that, and I think his son is a drummer now that goes out on tour with him.
0: I mean, and when Nigel speaks that passionately about somebody being an alcoholic, sweet Jesus, Billy, look out.
1: And Billy Idol, of course, Hammer, you had an encounter with him.
0: Working at WZPL, I was the promotions guy. He comes off stage of one of our Uncle Sam jams. He's sweaty. I hand him a towel. He looks at me and says, quote, "Oi, where are the hard drugs at?" Well, Billy, I can get you a beer and some weed. That's about the best I can do for you right now.
1: Oi.
0: Oi. Okay. It's the Hammer and Nigel show.
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1: 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Sort of a disturbing trend that I want to pivot to here of big restaurant chains shutting down all over the country. What is the cause of this? I mean, we're talking Pizza Hut, Papa John's, Wendy's, just to name a few. We'll bring on a restaurant industry expert, my man, Nick Neonakis. Nick, first time on the show. Thank you for coming. This headline for Business Insider, chain restaurants closing hundreds of locations across the U.S. Can we pinpoint to any big picture reasons why?
14: Yeah, we certainly can. And, you know, these are iconic names that people think, how on earth is this closing?
1: Yes.
14: Right? And you can really tie it down to a couple of main factors. Number one, labor. So hard to find good people, very expensive, and labor costs have been skyrocketing since the pandemic. So we're in this pandemic hangover even in 2026.
1: Wow.
14: Next up, food inflation, okay? Think about it. Everything that's going into that restaurant is getting trucked in. Diesel's gone up. Costs have gone up. Production has gone up. The great farmers in Indiana, the hard work that they do, all their costs have gone up. That all gets passed through to the consumer. Then facilities, the rent has gone up all across the board. So you take a look at all of this, and it's a lot more expensive to make that hamburger or that pizza. But the restaurants aren't the only people that are feeling this. The consumers are too. So people are starting to trade down from higher-end restaurants to lower-end restaurants, middle to lower-end restaurants. People are saying, you know what, maybe I don't need that pizza. Maybe I'm going to make something at home. So you've got a supply shock and a demand shock going on right now, and that's why you're seeing these companies close.
1: I do feel like some of the sit-down restaurants as opposed to the fast-food restaurants, so like you had the choice to go to Wendy's or Chili's. I feel like Chili's is making a concerted effort to get people to come in and have the experience of sitting down at a restaurant while at the same time, because I just saw an advertisement, we're not affiliated with Chili's in any way, but they had the burger and the chips and the drink for like $10. You know what I'm saying? And so I do feel like there's this effort by some of these restaurant chains to get people to avoid fast food and come in and sit down in their restaurant and have that experience once again, which has been lost for a couple of years.
14: Yeah, they have to. You know, they're kind of in the fight of their lives, right? So imagine the size of a Chili's or an Applebee's or TGI Fridays, you know, a couple of chains you don't really see a whole lot of anymore. These are big footprint, a lot of people working in there. They have to change the model, get people in. And so what you're seeing is the trade down from maybe a nicer restaurant where people want to go and you know, sit down and have a meal. Let's go to a Chili's. You know, maybe it's going to cost half of what a higher end steakhouse or something is going to cost. So
1: yes,
14: this is the trading down effect that you're seeing.
1: Now, what happens, and I'll give you another example, because I feel like service was really bad there for a while after the pandemic, because like you said, service at restaurants and even the availability of some of the stuff on the menu, like I went to a certain wing outlet, I remember, and they were out of wings. Talk a little bit more about how hard it is to get good help this day and age, because I know you're a restaurant and industry expert. We're speaking with Nick Neonakis here. You work mainly in franchises, but I think you could probably help and consult somebody who's starting a restaurant for the first time to be successful. But it is hard to start. You need good help in these places.
14: Yeah, you know, we can break it down into sort of three different parts on the timeline. So if you go back to, you know, the beginning of the pandemic in 2020, everything's closed, maybe some drive-ins. Everybody who's working is treated like a hero. Remember, you go into the restaurant, you feel like you know, this was a member of, you know, Patton's army liberating Europe, right?
1: Dude, it's so funny you say that. I would pull into a McDonald's drive-thru and, like, thank them for their service, like they just got back from the Middle East. I totally remember doing that, and I felt good doing it.
14: Me too. So did all of us, right? And so, you know, we would tip and so on.
1: Yes.
14: But a lot of, you know, there are a lot of people that said, hey, listen, I can get on the government dole here and make as much as I'm making working. So that kicked off the increase in wages and lack of people because, you know, given let's sit home and watch TV or let's go stand on our feet all day, there are going to be some people, they're going to go sit home. So that happened. Then you've got some, you know, we'll call it wise governance, like California raising, you know, fast food wages to $20 an hour, $40,000 a year. Okay.
1: Wow.
14: Who's going to pay for that? Yeah. Where's that going? So then all of a sudden, government dole, here's bracket number two, government dole goes away. People start thinking, hey, I got to put some food on my table. They start going back to work. But now prices have already reset higher. And so now there's this, you know, fight to find people. And if you are paying, you know, 50 cents more an hour, you know, bam, you're going to have people jumping ship from somewhere else. You bring it through to today and you start layering on all these other inflationary costs. Fewer people. Now you got restaurateurs having to cut back on folks. So the people that are there, you'd think that they would be saying, thank God that I have a job. But what it seems, and I think you nailed it, Nigel, is service qualities are going down because they're thinking, what are you going to do, fire me? I'll just go next door and get a job.
1: Is the local guy, the local restaurant, doing better than the national chains at this point?
14: It depends. If it's in a competing space, right, if you're trying to compete against a large chain, you're probably going to lose on the cost of goods because the large chains can buy in bulk. They're going to have better technology, more marketing, and so on. So where you're seeing a lot of really interesting areas, because, I mean, look, at the end of the day, we're America. We are going to figure it out. We are going to get through this. There is nothing that is going to get thrown at us that we're not going to figure it out. So where am I seeing savvy restaurateurs and savvy businesses that are thriving is they're looking for areas, you know, it's like Wayne Gretzky used to say, you know, go where the puck isn't. So that's what I'm seeing. So, you know, if it's specialty food, if it's ethnic food, you know, if it's a great quality, well-priced meal, people got to eat and people talk. And they're going to come. And so that's what I'm seeing. A lot of great chains in Indiana. If it's a family-owned business, I highly recommend, you know, if you're a listener, Nigel and Hammer listener, and you're thinking about, you know, a chain or a local place, go to the local place. Believe me, they need it, and they are going to treat you like gold. And you know, these are the ones.
1: But you know what? I also think, man, there's some high-end areas of Central Indy that if you go there on a Saturday afternoon and try to get in a restaurant at like 4:30, it's already packed. I do believe people are still going out to eat and enjoying restaurants. I was at a restaurant with my wife, Bodie's, over in Zionsville at the Ray Hall Performance Center. It's a really nice steakhouse. We got there really early. We like to get there early. We got there like 5 o'clock. There was hardly anybody there, but by 6 o'clock, the parking was packed, and you could hardly move in the place. So people are going out to restaurants, aren't they?
14: 100% they are. And there's always going to be business, right? But we are people that go out to eat. And when times get tough, time is a very valuable commodity. So there's always going to be a need for fast food. But we're in a K-shaped recovery. You probably heard that. And what that means is people with money are continually doing better. Look at the stock market. Look at the price of your house. If you have assets, all these things are going up. So at the higher end, there is going to be demand. When you start getting into the middle and the lower end of the market, that's where you're seeing the softness.
1: Okay.
14: Right? If gas is $5 a gallon and you make $500,000 a year because you're working at Eli Lilly, you're probably, okay, yeah, that kind of sucks, but it's not crap. You're making $40,000 a year, right? Gas at $5 a gallon. Now you need to start making some choices. Where are you going to put the money?
1: And I will say, one of the other things is that I see from the outside looking in, maybe you could shed some light on this since you're a restaurant industry expert, is the restaurants and the bars and the places that have weathered the storm over the past 6 years also has to do with good management and people wanting to work for good bosses and good owners. I've seen a couple of bars in downtown Indy shut down, had their liquor licenses revoked. The owners were clowns, but there's been some other mainstays down in Indianapolis that kind of weathered the storm and survived COVID and figured out how to adapt. And I think part of that is who you work for and how good of a boss and manager you could be.
14: You nailed it, right? It's like the beatings will continue until morale improves.
1: And right.
14: You know, a bad right. boss could take a good anything and make it bad.
1: Yeah.
14: And so, you know, treat people, it goes back to the golden rule, not who has the gold rules, but yeah. treat people the way you want to be treated. And if you do that, they're going to take care of the customers. And if the customers are happy, then it becomes this self-reinforcing, you know, loop where people want to come back. The boss is happy. The employees are happy. Yep. There's more money coming in. And that's, you know, that's the part of America.
1: You want to go back and see your favorite bartender. You want to go back and see your favorite waiter. I mean, that's part of the reason why you keep coming back to your favorite place.
14: That's right. You know, I want to go to the guy that doesn't use that little metering, you know, mechanism on the bottle of booze. Like, pour me a stiff one, right?
1: Yeah, right. Don't be afraid to break your wrist, is what I tell my favorite bartender. Nick Mianakis, restaurant industry expert. What are you working on, sir? What do you want to promote?
14: So I'll tell you, what I'm seeing really smart restaurateurs doing right now, managing costs on the food, and interestingly, managing costs on service. And garbage is a huge component of this because you've got space, you've got labor, you've got gas, you've got dumping fees. 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Restaurants are a real sweet spot. In fact, what I'm seeing is large chain owners buying this franchise so that they can control their own garbage and not sub it out to Waste Management or Republic.
1: Wow.
14: Very savvy play. 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
1: What an absolutely fascinating conversation. Nick Mianakis, restaurant industry expert. I appreciate your insight, Nick, and we'll talk to you soon.
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29: Fox News, I'm Gianna Gelosi. Vice President J.D. Vance didn't leave for Switzerland last night for peace talks.
30: The White House putting out this statement saying the plans for the upcoming technical talks have not been finalized, and the U.S. delegation has been prepared to depart at the first available opportunity, but the logistics of these negotiations have never been simple or predictable. The announcement of the delay followed a report from a Hezbollah-allied media outlet that Iran was delaying sending its delegation to Switzerland over Israel's ongoing campaign in Lebanon.
29: Fox's Max Gordon. Homeland Security information obtained by Fox News Digital shows the White House UFC terror plot ringleader is an illegal migrant from Mexico.
31: His name is Abraham Alvarez. According to the Department of Homeland Security, Alvarez entered the U.S. on a B-2 visitor visa and failed to leave the U.S.
29: That's Fox's David Spund. 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
32: He was a trusted officer and close associate of George Washington, fighting in the Revolution's western reaches where the rules of war were far less clear. He was sent to lead an expedition meant to strike back after repeated attacks on American settlements. Instead, his force was overwhelmed. Captured by native warriors allied with the British, he was burned at the stake. one of the revolution's most disturbing deaths. Indiana honored his sacrifice, naming Crawford County for William Crawford, remembered not for victory, but for the cost of the fight.
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2: Hammer, I feel like the plot to assassinate Donald Trump's daughter went under the radar. That plot was uncovered, right? I mean, that's under the radar. That didn't make it to major headlines anywhere.
3: Because there was another plot to kill her father that took place at the White House Correspondents' Dinner.
2: Hmm.
3: And then there was another shooting at the White House just this past Saturday. That's the peaceful, tolerant left doing their thing, Nige. But in this case, it wasn't the right or the left. It was radical Islamists. That's who was going after Ivanka here. And we've got some more information on this. And it's one thing to say death to America or death to, you know, candidate A or candidate B. It almost goes in one ear and out the other at this point because you hear it so often. But this threat was legit. This dude had plans and schematics of Ivanka's house. And here's Jillian Turner of Fox with what was uncovered in court filings.
4: According to a court filing earlier this month, alleged terrorists from Iran's notorious security service had pledged to murder first daughter Ivanka Trump. And his plot was actually so advanced, he had obtained a blueprint of her $24 million Florida home. He also posted a chilling threat on X that translates to, quote, "I say to the Americans, look at this picture and know that neither your palaces nor the Secret Service will protect you. We're currently in the stage of surveillance and analysis. I told you our revenge is a matter of time." Now, the suspect, Mohammed al-Sadi, is a 32-year-old Iraqi national. He now stands accused of taking part in as many as 20 different terror attacks on Americans. Hmm. He was taken into FBI custody after agents identified his revenge plot. He was hoping to avenge the killing of Iranian military chief Qasem Soleimani in a U.S. drone strike in Baghdad.
3: So now you're just going to have to remind this crazy SOB, not only is Soleimani dead, you're going to die in a jail cell. I would remind him of that all the time, but I'm a bit of a romantic.
1: My favorite is like when, I know you have to do it still, but when they say alleged Iranian terrorists, like the guy, if you don't say alleged, then the Iranian terrorist is going to come back and sue you for defamation.
3: Defamation of his character. You tried to kill 20 people. You're a terrorist, and you don't want your character defamed. Okay, all right. But you're absolutely right. And some lawyer somewhere would absolutely take that case.
1: Oh, yeah.
3: 100%. Speaking of President Trump, he says he plans to attend one of the New York Knicks NBA Finals games. Now, Trump, from New York, is a Knicks fan. Back in his apprentice days, he did some things with the New York Knicks. I believe he's buddies with the owner, Dolan. Any concerns for safety of the president of the United States?
1: Is that why this is news?
3: New York City, maybe sitting courtside. Any concerns for public safety?
1: I don't really. I'm assuming he'd be in a suite, not sitting next to Ben Stiller.
3: Oh, please put him next to Ben Stiller. Ruin Ben Stiller's life by putting Trump right there next to him, right there on Celebrity Row. All of them.
1: No, I mean, as long
3: make
1: as
3: Chalamet sit there. Make that Kendall Jenner, whoever the hell she is, sit there. I want to see Ben Stiller right next to Donald Trump. Oh, man. Make that happen, Dolan.
1: It won't happen like that. He'll be in Dolan's suite.
3: I'm assuming
1: he'd be in a suite.
3: I want him down there front row, like heckling, you know, whoever comes out of the West, whether it's Shea or Wimby. Yeah. I want him down there giving him the business, man. And by the way, go Western Conference. I don't care who it is, anybody but
1: please,
3: the Knicks.
1: Please.
3: But Trump, who again is a Knicks fan, he kind of got into it with Kathy Hochul, the current governor of New York. Somebody asked her in a press conference, you know, what would you say to President Trump? You know, he said he's a lifelong Knicks fan. And listen to what Kathy Hochul had to say.
5: I ask him to name the starting lineup from 1993 championship team and see how he does.
3: Okay. But there's one problem with that, Nige.
1: 93.
3: The Knicks were not champions in 1993. They did not even win the Eastern Conference Championship in 1993. They lost in six games to the Chicago Bulls. They led that series 2-0, and then Michael Jordan and the Bulls ripped off 4 in a row. So play that one more time. Yeah. This is Kathy Hochul trying to be cute and talk sports.
5: I ask him to name the starting lineup from 1993 championship team and see how he does.
3: Okay, let me do everybody a favor. Here is the starting lineup from the 1993 championship team. Michael Jordan, Scottie Pippen, Horace Grant, B.J. Armstrong, and Bill Cartwright. That was the starting lineup of the team that beat the Phoenix Suns in 6 games in the NBA Finals.
1: Is there anybody twisting themselves into a pretzel trying to defend Hochul here in any way, shape, or form? Have you seen any Democrat, anybody on the left? Like you just said, okay, maybe, you know, they technically were on, they were playing in the Eastern Conference championship
3: finals. Yeah. But they weren't the championship team. Right, Knicks haven't won a championship in a long time.
1: Yeah. There's no, she didn't know what she's talking about.
3: Thank you. There's
1: nothing worse.
3: So I got to thinking about
1: this. Embarrass me.
3: What's worse? Politicians trying to talk sports or athletes trying to talk politics?
1: Ooh.
3: I'm going to give you some examples of both here, okay?
1: Okay.
3: We've already heard from Kathy Hochul trying to talk sports. We played this just the other day, Ted Cruz in Indiana.
6: That basketball ring here in Indiana, it's the same height as it is in New York City and every other place in this country.
3: Yeah, Nigel, let's go out in the back and shoot some ring. Let's go play some ring.
1: I could listen to that all day long over and over. That basketball ring.
3: Now, granted, this was freshly off of a stroke, Fetterman, but here's John Fetterman.
7: The Eagles are so much better than the Eagles. No, no.
3: The Eagles, so much better than the Eagles. Okay, so you've got politicians trying to talk sports,
1: right.
3: Always embarrassing, somewhat cringeworthy.
1: Totally.
3: And then you've got athletes talking politics, which brings us to another edition of Talking Politics with LeBron James.
8: And now, Hannah and Nigel presents Talking Politics with LeBron James.
9: You live and work in a state in which the majority of voters voted for the current president.
3: In Cleveland.
9: How do you reconcile having called that choice a mistake that many of those people are also Cavaliers fans?
10: Well, I mean, that's a great question. At the end of the day, like I said, you can... I don't think a lot of people was educated.
8: This has been Talking Politics with LeBron James.
3: Quote, I don't think a lot of people was educated.
1: Was educated.
3: Then you had Colin Kaepernick comparing the NFL Combine to the slave trade. That's a thing that's happened before. So jump in the YouTube chat, tweet at us at Hammer and Nigel. What's more cringeworthy, when politicians try to talk sports or when athletes try to talk politics? And why is it always these two that are crossing over? Like, no other jobs do this.
1: I know.
3: Like, bankers don't talk about what construction workers are doing. You know, construction workers don't give a damn what the baker is doing. You know, only, you know, politicians and athletes, they feel like they can always do each other's jobs. Fashion designer Jeremy Scott got a big cheer.
1: I'm a huge fan.
3: After ripping his AI-written commencement speech up. He was asked to be the commencement speaker, had an AI-produced speech, and because I think he's been paying attention, ripped it up, and everybody cheered. Here's a little bit of the speech.
11: Today we stand on the threshold of a new beginning. Each of you have traveled a unique path to get here, filled with challenges, triumphs, and moments of doubt. Sounds kind of cliched, right? Sounds like you've heard it before, right? It's because it's AI.
12: You don't really
13: mix it up.
11: You don't want to hear what AI has to tell you to feel or to think.
3: Okay. I like the fact that everybody's like, yeah. You know what? Come up with your own speech. Don't give me AI crap. Come up with your own speech.
1: Yeah, I like here. When you said, I like the point you made about he's paying attention, because there's been some other graduation ceremonies where it was either AI reading off the names of the people that were walking and right. stuff like that. People were booing another lady that was giving a speech championing AI. They booed her. So, yeah, he's paying attention all right, for sure.
3: So tomorrow, it's the big graduation day for my youngest. I will have no more high school students officially as of tomorrow.
1: Cats in the cradle in the sand.
3: Single tear. Jacob Hammer walks across that graduation stage at Beech Grove High School tomorrow.
1: Congrats, Jake.
3: And I pitched an idea to Beech Grove High School. What if AI Mayor Joe Hogsett from Indianapolis read the names? This is possibly what it would sound like.
0: Hugh Janus, Enormous Ditz, Ben Dover, Buster Cherry, Harry Johnson, Max E. Pad, Amanda Huggin' Kiss, Nigel Sucks.
3: That's what it would sound like if AI Hogsett read the names. It's the Hammer and Nigel Show.
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15: 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Now, just this anything, the Baltimore Orioles had a unique performance of the national anthem this past weekend.
14: Okay.
15: It was done by four-time whistling national champion and member of the Whistling Hall of Fame, Chris Ullman. Here he is, what? Whistling the national anthem.

0: Keep it going. Keep it going. I'm going to make you guys listen to this now.
1: I can hear the greatness. That's a champion.
0: Woo! I want to get to the big part.
1: Bring it home.
0: Come on. What was that?
1: It's an Orioles thing.
0: Judges the National Whistling Championship, and then how do you get in front of a major league, especially in Baltimore, and not get booed out of the stadium?
1: That's when the four-time champion and a Hall of Famer, and I'm not going to sit here and listen to any slander because I've heard way worse anthems.
0: I tell you what, it doesn't get any better for me than Axl Rose in Patience, okay? So this guy doesn't hold a candle to that, and that was the worst thing I've ever heard.
1: Oh, stop it.
0: That was awful.
1: That was not worse than Carl Lewis. That was not worse than Fergie. It wasn't worse than Roseanne. It wasn't worse than Steven Tyler.
0: Hey, man, if the guy put the microphone up to his butt and farted the national anthem, then you might have a point.
1: There's an episode of Family Guy.
0: It all goes back to Family Guy. Here we go.
1: Peter Griffin swallows a harmonica, and he plays the Sanford and Son theme song through his anus.
0: Allison, why we... keep doing Is This Anything? If you could find that, just please, just find it.
1: On YouTube, Peter Griffin, it's the Sanford and Son theme song.
0: How do you search for it? What do you type in?
1: Peter Griffin, Sanford and Son. I'm sure it'll come up. He's at a talent show.
0: Anus? Do you type in anus?
1: I wouldn't. I wouldn't. But it's just like the song. There's nothing special. But when you hear that harmonica kick in, just know that Peter Griffin is shaking his butt. Just know that that's happening.
0: Can we go to the last one?
1: Yes. Rolling Stones?
0: Yeah, please. Please.
1: Is this anything? The Rolling Stones have released a new song called Rough and Twisted.
0: Is that right?
1: But they did so under the name The Cockroaches.
0: Oh, okay.
1: And it was only available on vinyl.
0: Uh-huh.
1: Here is some of the song.
0: Get that.
1: The Cockroaches, Nige. Rolling Stones.
0: So it's really the Rolling Stones.
1: That anything?
0: What do we always say? Oh, let's hear the lyrics. Drive me down the rough and twisted road. No, this is nothing. I mean, if the Rolling Stones, what do we always say on this show? The Rolling Stones, one of the biggest bands in the world of all time. They decided to release this song on vinyl under a pseudonym.
1: That's how embarrassed they were of this.
0: They figured they could get a few people to buy the crappy vinyl version of Rough and Twisted. I can't even say it without spitting. Rough and Twisted. They can't even... Oh, that was awful. No, this is nothing. And if you were suckered into buying that piece of trash, sorry.
1: Would you like to go back and hear Peter Griffin now playing Sanford and Son harmonica solo through his anus?
0: Yes. That's better than the Whistling Champion.
2: I disagree.
1: Here comes Sanford.
2: He farted it out.
1: Yep.
3: There goes my music career.
1: There it went. There went the harmonica. There it is. It's the Hammer and Nigel Show.
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13: Picking up the pieces, I'm Jeanette Cruz. Here's what's trending this hour. Governor Mike Braun has declared a state of disaster emergency this week for over 60 Indiana counties. Jake McDaniel has the details.
14: The emergency declaration ensures all available state resources are mobilized to support response efforts and help Hoosiers recover. A few tornadoes and flooding touched down across Indiana during severe storms earlier this week. To speed up relief, Braun has declared the state of disaster emergency in Marion, Dearborn, and Owen, to name a few counties, and it's effective for 30 days. Jake McDaniel, 93 WIBC Mobile News.
13: CDC data shows 1 in 31 8-year-olds are diagnosed with autism, driving a higher demand for services in Indiana. Therapy provider school-based behavior consultation has expanded to 4 counties, partnering with 14 school districts by providing behavior therapy directly in the places children live and play.
15: And we go where the needs are and we see the best results where we're able to actually go on site to the playground or to the ball diamond or wherever it may be where the behaviors are the most challenging and practice those skills there.
13: That's Christy Cook, founder of SBBC. The organization recently opened a new location in Kokomo to extend care to Howard County families. And an Indiana-founded nonprofit has reached a historic milestone, distributing its 1 millionth pair of shoes to people in need. Changing Footprints started in 2005 out of a Rushville living room and an indie garage. 2 decades later, the organization has redirected 500 tons of footwear away from landfills and onto the feet of neighbors. I'm Jeanette Cruz on The Level, on the go, and on WYBC.com. Now here's the forecast from the American Standard Cooling Weather Center.
16: It will be another mild and pretty quiet evening. Look for a low tonight down to 62. On Saturday, a mixture of sunshine and clouds, could see a spotty shower chance and a high at 80. I'm Fox 59 meteorologist Jim O'Brien for 93 WYBC.
17: 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Young is pushing to ban Congress from trading stocks, period. And President Trump agrees.
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18: Let's also ensure that members of Congress cannot corruptly profit from using insider information. 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
19: This is the best of the Hammer and Nigel show, which is just fancy talk for the stuff that didn't stink.
20: So let's rock!
1: Mark Cuban. Now, we all know Mark Cuban.
0: IU alum.
1: Yes, Shark Tank, among other things, former owner of the Dallas Mavericks.
0: I think it was broadcast.com? He got the idea of streaming collegiate sports on the internet.
1: Right.
0: Basically, he's one of the inventors of that.
1: Streaming sports, that was how Mark Cuban really made his money. And there's chatter he might be with a group trying to buy the Mavericks back now because he sold his majority stake. But he's also the head of a company called Cost Plus Drugs, where they do discounted drugs. Now, Mark Cuban, certainly not somebody that's going to be wearing a MAGA hat anytime soon.
0: No.
1: Not a Trump guy, not a Republican guy at all. But even Mark Cuban admits that the Trump RX program for discounted prescription drugs, including weight loss drugs, among other things, is a good thing. And his company, Cost Plus Drugs, are willing to work with Trump.
21: We'll work with Trump RX. I mean, it's incredible. It's stupendous. It's like the most incredible program ever. And so we're excited to offer them our API so that they'll be able to download our daily prices. So when they go down, everybody benefits. Plus, I like what they're doing with the MFNs because, as I mentioned in my comments, our brand drugs are more expensive because PBMs are involved. And with Trump RX and the MFN program, that allows manufacturers to work around the PBMs and work directly to patients. So I think it'll save seniors. It'll save everybody a lot of money.
0: A lot of abbreviations there.
1: You down with OPP?
0: MFNs, OPP.
1: You know me. You surprised, though, Cuban so open to saying, yeah, I think the guy's probably Hitler, but I'm willing to work with him.
0: Yeah, that's surprising. Although when he's talking about his company merging, making his company successful and something that the president is doing to help make his company successful. Not necessarily. That's not why Donald Trump is doing this, but he sees an opening. He sees an advantage and he knows what it means to make a profit, Hammer. Hence Shark Tank.
1: Right.
0: He doesn't care who it is. He's going to take that money. He's going to make a profit.
1: There's a reason why I'm not a major CEO of a $1 billion company, because when I watch Shark Tank, I think all of these ideas are really good. Like when they're pitching it,
0: all of them are. Yes. And they look at it and say, no, that's crap. Right. We got a cure for cancer here. It doesn't involve chemotherapy. Nah, that sucks. Next.
1: A bidet for cats. Hell yes, this is a good idea. And then all of them, no, I'm out. I love watching Shark Tank. Michelle Obama, Nige, this may come as a shock to you. She's complaining about something.
0: Oh, you're kidding. Michelle Obama whining about how bad her life is again.
1: That's kind of her thing. How horrible her life is. She did an interview where she's talking about how expensive it was to live in the White House.
0: Oh, no.
2: It's expensive to live in the White House. As many people don't know, I mean, much is not covered. You're paying for every bit of food that you eat. You're not paying for housing and the staff in it, but everything, even travel. If you're not traveling with the president, if your kids are coming on a Bright Star, which is the first lady's plane, we had to pay for their travel to be on the plane. It is an expensive proposition, and you're running for 2 years and not earning an income.
0: Mm. Oh, you poor, poor woman.
1: Do we need to get the violin out? The sad world's smallest violin, Nige?
0: I've never heard somebody piss and moan about her life more than the first lady who bought a multi-million dollar mansion on Martha's Vineyard exclusively and expressly because of her husband, Barack Obama, and the fact that her last name is Obama and the fact that they signed a huge deal with Netflix.
1: Right.
0: They had some awful movie come out the last year of Obama's presidency that didn't do nearly as well as Melania's documentary did. And they still got paid millions of dollars multiple times over. Shut up. Is there anybody that's had a more privileged, charmed life than Michelle Obama? And it's not the only thing she's complained about. I remember she was whining about the fact that I've lost my identity because I'm only seen as Barack Obama's wife. Yeah. You better thank God every day that you're Barack Obama's wife. Or you wouldn't be where you're at. You wouldn't be complaining. You wouldn't be on a podcast opining about how expensive it was to be the leader of the free world, or at least his wife. Oh, shut up.
1: You married a community organizer, and now you're basically close to being billionaires.
0: I mean, the lottery. He was an inexperienced senator from Illinois.
1: Right.
0: And just struck lightning in a bottle.
1: Right place, right time, and you're complaining about how horrible you have it.
0: Oh, I had to pay for my own vacations while I was the first lady.
1: When we had the kids flown in on Air Force One, it wasn't always free. Oh, the horror.
0: Shut up.
1: Sometimes the mustard wasn't Grey Poupon.
0: It was just yellow regular mustard.
1: Runny ass mustard. Oh. Does that sound privileged to you?
0: It was watery when I poured it out over my turkey sandwich.
1: According to a new survey, Nige, 21% of us admit there's currently food on the floor of your car somewhere.
0: There was a piece of pepperoni in the man van where the kids get in and out back with the sliding doors.
1: Yep.
0: There was I don't know where it's from. I don't remember having pizza in my car at all in the van. Not a car, a van. But there was pepperoni, and my dog almost ate it. They had to, we were giving my dog, taking it to the daycare, and he discovered pepperoni, and my daughter had to yank it from him.
1: Are we counting goldfish as food, like the little crackers?
0: Yeah.
1: Because Jacob has goldfish all the time as a snack, and I'll go back and look at the floorboard. I'm like, dude.
0: Love goldfish.
1: Were you just pouring it down your head like a locker room celebration and champagne?
0: If they are in the individual packets that you could buy, I've done that before while I open it and just kind of drink it.
1: Allison, if we walked out to your vehicle right now, are we finding food?
20: No.
1: Oh,
20: no.
1: Bull crap.
20: I do have a, like, trash bag that I put all like my trash stuff in, but I don't have like just food sitting out.
1: So you clean it. See,
20: well,
1: that's what we're doing wrong.
0: Yeah, we're missing the cleanser.
20: I also don't have kids, which is also sounding like a trend
0: now,
20: between you two.
0: Yeah, when my kids were younger, of course.
1: Oh, dude, French fries, a random McNugget,
0: goldfish, like you said,
1: all over the place. Yeah, like the random French fry. Like whenever you decided to break down and do deep cleaning of the car, a detailing of the car, you'd have to get that vacuum big suck thing out, and it was almost like a small medium fry that I'm picking up off the ground. I'm like, did any of it get in your mouth at this point?
0: Clip that vacuum big suck thing, Allison. Please.
20: Noted.
1: It's the Hammer and Nigel Show.
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40: It's the Hammer and Nigel Show. We'll go straight to the hotline. Do we have Mr. Stuart Copeland on the phone here? Hello.
41: Hey, Nigel. How you doing in Indianapolis?
40: Excellent. Can't wait to have you here August 2nd at Tarkington and Carmel. Mr. Copeland, for the Have I Said Too Much Tour, The Police, Hollywood, and Other Adventures, An Evening of Conversation with the Hall of Fame rock star. It is a pleasure and an honor to have you on, sir. So you spent your career behind a drum kit. Now you're out in front. You're the front man now. What can fans and people that love The Police, people that love your work, expect when they come see you August 2nd at Tarkington and Carmel?
41: Well, I'm on this show, I'm the front man and the back man because there's nobody else on stage. That's not true. There's actually a host sort of feeding me questions to keep the train on the tracks, because otherwise I'll go off. And so I need somebody to lasso me in, because, in fact, I will say too much. I always do.
40: Well, that's because that's the most interesting part, is the title of this tour, Have I Said Too Much? Be honest with me, Stuart. Have you ever actually regretted saying too much? Like, have you ever walked off stage afterwards and your manager says, hey, you know that thing about...
41: Yep.
40: Really?
41: Yes. I can't resist. And my wife, darling, you can't say that. Oh, come on, honey, but I got to laugh. She said, yes, you got to laugh, but there are other considerations. So I got a big mouth.
40: I love it. I love it. I've followed your career. So how do you decide then which moments from your career are worth revisiting on stage versus keeping things private? Because I know what it's like to be on stage as a radio personality. Sometimes
41: private?
40: Yeah.
41: My life is an open book. there's some things that people are going to want to hear. How'd you meet Sting? How'd you meet Andy? Stuff
40: sure.
41: like that. And there's some stories that they don't even know about that they will probably enjoy.
40: And let me ask, okay, you brought up Sting. So looking back at The Police, what do you think people still misunderstand about the band's dynamic and your relationship with Sting? Are there things that people have wrong, or is everything...
41: Yeah, totally.
40: Really?
41: Oh, absolutely. You know, the story about how he broke my rib. No, that's totally wrong. I broke his rib, God damn it.
40: Okay,
41: we were both laughing hysterically at the time, but officially, let's get it straight. Whose rib had the hairline fracture? And by the way, that night of the hairline fracture in a rib, we played Shea Stadium for 80,000 people, and it was probably, in fact, we all agree, the best show we ever played.
40: Unbelievable.
41: With his cracked rib. These myths kind of get out there and get all tangled up, and sometimes you don't want to... Sometimes you want to just let them grow as they do.
40: Sure.
41: Accrete details, Not only did Sting break Stewart's rib, but he broke him while wearing red underpants, So we got to get the record straight here, folks.
40: So we're speaking with Stuart Copeland, iconic drummer for The Police, one of the world's best rock and roll drummers in general, out on tour right now. Have I Said Too Much? He'll be here August 2nd at Tarkington in Carmel. And so let me ask you this. You and Sting had the legendary creative tension. Was that chaos, how do I put this, was it necessary to make the amazing, great music that The Police made back in the day? Was that necessary?
41: I would say no.
40: Oh.
41: Because my favorite album, we were really in a great groove. It was the second album, Regatta, where we didn't have enough material, but we had full of mojo because we had just been touring around America, lighting up city after city after city, and
40: yeah.
41: We really felt that we were on a roll here, and we just hit the studio and just made stuff up in the studio. Sting had some great songs for us to start off with, but that was wildly creative. We got along really great. Okay. Two or three albums later, we're at each other's throats, and it's hell on earth, even though we're recording, in the Caribbean, a beautiful paradise island with the waves gently lapping the shore and the palm trees gently waving and three jerks driving each other crazy. But we came to understand that struggle was kind of our secret sauce. So we did it both ways. We did it happy and we did it mad.
40: And when The Police finally disbanded, what was your, were you heartbroken? Were you like, oh, I'm never going to work again? Or was the attitude, now, I'm a pretty damn good drummer, I think I'll be fine?
41: That's why it broke up. In fact, you know, it could be said that Francis Coppola broke up the Police by offering me another job. Much better job, with no shouting, no dispute.
40: Oh, you're talking about the film.
41: Yeah, it started me off with a 20-year career as a hired gun film composer. Man, did I learn a lot of stuff there.
40: What did you learn from Francis Ford Coppola? What was that? Tell me the name. It's the movie's on the tip of my tongue, and I can't think of it.
41: Rumblefish.
40: Okay.
41: And the moment was escaping. We had just recorded, I think, our last album, which was Hell on Earth. and I get this call from Francis, and I go to start recording the music, you know, making it up for his movie. And I had never done a score before, but man, was that a lot of fun. And I'm playing all the instruments myself. But one day he turns around and says, you know what? We need strings. We need some emotional stuff here. Okay, sure, strings. I gotcha. Let's get some strings. So I called up some strings. And I had been to music college, so I didn't know how to put notes on a page. But I hadn't seen a sheet of music for my entire career, you know. You don't do sheets of music in rock and roll. You know, how do you get a guitarist to turn the volume down? Put a sheet of music in front of him, you know.
40: Stuart Copeland.
41: I had to go and get some music paper and figure out how to work with an orchestra.
40: I could imagine. I could imagine with everything you've said so far. I couldn't imagine spending an hour and a half with you at Tarkington in Carmel, August 2nd. Stuart Copeland. Have I said too much? The Police, Hollywood, and Other Adventures: An Evening of Conversation with the Hall of Fame Rock Star. When you tell these stories on stage, Stuart, is there a moment from your career that you've completely? Have you changed your mind about over time? In other words, you've told on this tour your perspective today actually contradicts maybe how you felt in the moment.
41: Very much. I look much more kindly upon all of the behaviors and everything, understanding them better. And we actually had band therapy, you know, on our big reunion tour. Everyone was having such a great time except for two people. and I'd heard that the Rolling Stones had band therapy. You don't say. Let's get us some band therapy. So we did. This elderly couple came down. They sat us down at Sting's fancy penthouse in New York City.
40: Sure.
41: And we sat there cross-legged, put our hands on each other's hearts, gazed into each other's eyes with, you know, soft, you know, Muzak playing, like, massage music. You know, because Sting likes that kind of stuff.
40: Yeah, no, I understand.
41: And we got it all said. Which was actually not that unusual. We always did get it all said, but mostly when we were getting it all said, we were screaming at each other.
40: Oh, wow.
41: But this time we were getting it all said in quiet, respectful tones. And man, did we blow each other's minds.
40: We're speaking with Stuart Copeland. I know we're up against it here, man. I want to be respectful of your time. After everything you've done, musician, composer, storyteller out on stage without the comfort of a drum kit around you. Is there anything that you haven't done? Is there anything that still feels unfinished with your career, Mr. Copeland?
41: Well, I'm probably going to lose half your listeners here, but the thing I'm still working on is opera, which, you know,
40: no.
41: After my 20 years as a professional film composer, but, you know, Hollywood drove me nuts. Disney, the Rat Kingdom, you know, no more of that, please. So I do the same job.
40: Oh, come on, Stuart. Good Burger.
41: Fancy opera house.
40: Good Burger was great. And I'm not just saying that.
41: Thank you for that. That was one of those kind of off-the-cuff things. Hey, you know, this is a movie kind of for teenagers. What the hell?
40: Of course.
41: It was fun to do because it was a kind of a fun little movie. But that's all I thought it was a fun little movie. It exploded. It was huge.
40: Exploded. Well, look, if you need somebody to fill in, if the host, if the MC drops out at the last second, please. My name is Nigel, the Hammer and Nigel Show here in Indy. I'd be glad to. I can't wait to come to this event. And August 2nd, Tarkington in Carmel. Stuart Copeland, have I said too much? For tickets, visit stuartcopeland.net. If it's anything compared to the last 8 or 9 minutes, it's got to be awesome. I can't wait.
41: Yep, I'm looking forward to it. I was in Carmel not that long ago playing with your big bad orchestra there. So it'd be good to be back in Carmel.
40: Can't wait for it. Mr. Copeland, it's been an honor, and looking forward to seeing you in August. Thank you.
41: All right, see you there.
40: It's the Hammer and Nigel Show. Every breath you take.
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13: Fox News, I'm Gianna Gelosi. Vice President J.D. Vance didn't leave for Switzerland last night for peace talks.
17: The White House putting out this statement saying the plans for the upcoming technical talks have not been finalized, and the U.S. delegation has been prepared to depart at the first available opportunity, but the logistics of these negotiations have never been simple or predictable. The announcement of the delay followed a report from a Hezbollah-allied media outlet that Iran was delaying sending its delegation to Switzerland over Israel's ongoing campaign in Lebanon.
13: Fox's Max Gordon, Homeland Security. Information obtained by Fox News Digital shows the White House UFC terror plot ringleader is an illegal migrant from Mexico.
18: His name is Abraham Alvarez. According to the Department of Homeland Security, Alvarez entered the U.S. on a B-2 visitor visa and failed to leave the U.S.
13: That's Fox's David Spund. 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
19: This is the best of the Hammer and Nigel show.
0: The feud music. I'm not talking about the family feud. I'm talking about like real live fist-to-fists, fisticuffs feuds, Hammer. The topic of Trump derangement syndrome coming up on the show The Five on Fox News. One of my favorite shows now on Fox. Greg Gutfeld, Jesse Waters, friend of the show, part of that program.
1: Yes.
0: And then it was Bill Morrow. Is that his name?
1: Yeah, he's the former New York police inspector.
0: He's a badass when he fills in. He's not a regular on The Five.
1: He's got that East Coast accent that tells you he has a low tolerance for crap. And Jessica Tarloff was giving them crap. Now, nobody got punched. There were no actual fisticuffs here.
0: But Tarloff is the token lib.
1: Right. And as I've said before, I will give her credit for going in there every day and being the token lib. She's actually a lib. It's not like what MS Now does, where they bring on their Republican and it's Adam Kinzinger. You know, CNN will bring in Scott Jennings. He's an actual conservative. Yes. Good for them.
0: Yes.
1: Fox will bring in Jessica Tarloff. She's an actual lib. I'll tip my hat to her for willing to do it. But she takes some heat. And the topic of Trump derangement syndrome came up. And the guys, Gutfeld, Waters, and Morrow, wanted to know why people like Jessica Tarloff hate when other people say they like Donald Trump.
20: He's great with kids because he's kind of great with people. He's one-on-one and in groups. And if you don't like him, that's fine. I don't care. But why do you care that I like him?
21: Because he's like a completely morally bankrupt person that's
20: important. But why should you care that I like him?
21: Accepted that you like him, but I think it's hard for people when they care about someone.
20: This is the perfect thing. Why do they care? Tell me why. What's underneath?
21: Okay. Well, care leads to voting, and then voting leads to bad policies that make life harder for yours
20: if you like Trump.
21: If he was your friend, I'd be much more chill about it. But because you like him, he's my president.
20: Well, I think she's misdiagnosed. It has nothing to do with morality.
21: You don't care about
20: morality.
21: Of course we do.
20: Your party doesn't support standards of morality.
21: Anything.
20: You can do drugs. You can be homeless. You can hit people, rape people, let other murderers into the country. You could do all kinds of things.
22: You're gonna let the son of Sam out of jail. The son of Sam.
20: You guys apologized to a guy who tried to shoot the president.
21: Don't talk to Bill Clinton about morality. You guys got evangelicals to support a guy who has cheated on every single wife that he's
20: had. Who cares if I like him?
21: I said I don't care. I have accepted.
20: Scott Jennings. Get your finger out of my face. Why do liberals care that we like him?
0: Oh my God.
1: Pretty good.
0: That's great.
1: That's pretty good.
0: Again, with Jessica Tarloff, okay, like, what are your sins, lady? Like, what are you morally about? You know what I mean? I still like Jessica Tarloff, even though she's a lib. But what, like, oh, he's morally, yes, I'm, like, you have just as many sins as Donald Trump. I guarantee it.
1: Played grab ass with that Piker guy. That's the liberal podcaster is just the left version of Alex Jones, basically. Haseem Piker. So don't give me a lecture on he's morally bankrupt. He's morally this or that.
0: There was a lot of morally bankrupt people in the Bible that wound up following Jesus, like murderers of Christians, throwing them into the lion's den.
3: I like religious stuff, Nige. When religious stuff, Nige, comes out, I'm here for it.
0: I'm just saying, like, okay, I can like somebody's policy. I can vote for somebody without having to agree with their lifestyle. Yeah, you're going to make mistakes. You're a human being.
3: God, Jesus, Nigel, religious stuff.
0: Let's do a podcast. Let's start a podcast.
3: Religious stuff with Nigel. That's what it would be called. Just religious stuff with Nigel. That being said, I think we need to shift gears just a little bit and have the Attorney General of the great state of Indiana kick off some legal stuff.
4: Legal stuff.
0: Religious stuff.
4: Punishment. Judges. Legal stuff.
5: Legal stuff.
3: Dateline, Arizona. Tell me if this would upset you, Nige.
0: All right, hit me.
3: An Arizona man is suing a body donation company after he found out his dead mother was being used in explosive testing by the United States government. Again, let me say that again, because I think this bears repeating.
0: Wait, what?
3: An Arizona man is suing a body donation company. People could sell their body to science or for research or whatnot.
0: Yeah. Okay,
3: but he found out his deceased mother was being used in explosive testing by the United States government. Here's Jim talking about what they did to his mom's body.
23: She was then supposedly strapped in a chair on some sort of an apparatus, and a detonation took place underneath her to basically kind of get an idea of what the human body goes through when a vehicle is hit by an IED. Every time I would dream about my mom, I told you she was a quiet person. This person in my dream was angry.
3: Stop laughing, Nigel.
0: So awful. I'm not laughing.
3: Stop laughing, you insensitive son of a...
0: That last part broke my heart. He wanted his mom, his body donated to science, and they ended up blowing him to smithereens.
3: You're laughing, Nigel. John Butler on the YouTube, Hammer, pay-per-view, ? Yes, maybe. I'm not ruling it out.
0: Body donation center pay-per-view.
3: Oh, yeah.
0: You could watch dead corpses be experimented on.
3: That's part of our sweeps week.
0: I would be pissed too. Okay. I would be upset if I knew that, like, you know, I donated my relative's body to this place that was going to be studied for science and they ended up putting an IED up her crack.
3: We thought we were helping cure cancer, but poor mom has a grenade in her mouth.
0: Yeah. I understand the guy's frustration. I hope he gets all the money he sues for. I hope he does. I understand it completely.
3: How does that initial phone call work when you find out? Like, let's do a little Hammer and Nigel theater here, okay?
0: How did he find out?
3: Here's a little role play. You be the concerned son, and I will be the folks letting you know what happened, okay? Yeah, I'm calling you right now. Ring, ring, ring. Hi, is this Nigel?
0: Yeah, Nigel Laskowski speaking.
3: Yeah, hi, that's Nigel. Right. Your mother... we'll just call her Jane Doe.
0: Yeah.
3: She donated her body, correct?
0: Yes, I donated her body to science. I wanted to study.
3: Oh, did you say science?
0: Cancer.
3: Stop. Yes. Did you say science?
0: Yes. Yes.
3: We thought you said the government. This is going to be awkward.
0: What happened to my mom's dead body?
3: Well, we called to say thank you for letting her be blown up. But you're telling me you thought it was for science?
0: What do you mean blown up? What does that mean, blown up? I thought it was science.
3: No, we're the government. We put dynamite in her anus and blew her up. I thought that's what you wanted. And scene.
0: No, I'm not done with the scene. I didn't want dynamite in my mom's anus, dead or alive.
3: Well, it's there.
0: Okay, I'm going to sue
3: you. It's too late now. How does that phone call go?
0: So absurd. Oh, what is wrong with the show? What are we doing?
3: Somebody has to eventually call the son and say,
0: yeah, I know.
3: Hey, great job. Your mom, boy, I've seen corpses blown up before, but the amount of abuse that she took.
0: Hey, maybe she is going to wind up saving somebody's life down the road by the information that they took in.
3: Right.
0: By watching her body explode.
3: You saved lives in the future by putting M80s in your crotch right now. Congratulations, Mrs. Laskowski.
0: Can we stop? Are we done yet?
3: Would you like to talk about dry humping? It's a baseball term. Get your minds out of the gutter. It's a baseball term, okay?
0: Are you talking about this Pete Fairbanks thing?
3: Yes.
0: From the Marlins, explaining the meaning of dry humping. Do you know this? Are you familiar with this?
3: Yes.
0: Okay.
3: So dry humping is when a pitcher is warming up, and then, like in the bullpen, and you're told to get warm, get loose, get sweaty,
0: uh-huh,
3: and then stop and sit back down.
0: Oh,
3: we're going to keep riding the starter out.
0: I teased you.
3: That's called, in baseball jargon, dry humping. Here's Pete Fairbanks from the Miami Marlins.
2: The dry hump is when, as a reliever, they call down, you start warming up. Obviously, there's degrees of it. The worst dry humps are the ones to which you then have to fire it off and be as warm as you would be to go in a game with no guarantee that you go in a game. And if you then say your team does not score the run, you sit back down and you have been dry humped. Well, one dry hump usually is okay. Two dry humps does not feel very good. I think in my career, I've been dry humped three times once, and I felt like I couldn't move my arm for about 8 hours.
0: I feel like there's a lot of double entendres in there on purpose, like something about firing it off.
3: Allison, do you understand baseball a little bit better after this segment?
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3: Doesn't get any better than this, does it?
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3: So, Nigel and I, we work really hard on this program. The key demo in radio jargon is men for us, right? Men, you know, 25 to 54. Yeah. It's known as the money demo. So a lot of our content is focused on the money demo. But we have to remember sometimes there are younger listeners that check out this program.
0: Whatever.
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3: These are real pieces of proven information from scientists, doctors, scholars that the younger listeners of our program can enjoy and share with their friends. Are you ready?
0: Yeah. No, I'm not actually.

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2: I'll admit that is kind of a fun fact for a kid.
3: These are all true. I did not make these up. You can research these. Hey, kids, have you had the same bed for a while? Did you know that scientists say the average mattress doubles in weight after about 10 years because of accumulated dust mites, dead skin, and pee?
1: Fun facts for kids!
2: Pee?
3: Sometimes it squirts a little out if your kid gets in the bed.
2: Oh.
3: 10 years doubles in size.
2: Dander? Is dander part of the thing?
3: I know pee is.
2: Denny Smith, dander. There's a lot of dander in your carpet. Dander in your mattress.
3: There are body farms in the United States where human bodies are left outdoors to decompose and rot so that forensic scientists can study death investigations and learn for future grisly murders.
1: Fun facts for kids!
2: I do not believe that one. Certainly not a fun fact for any child listening, but I don't believe it.
3: How are forensic scientists going to learn and train?
2: Figure it out. Just like the gas tax. Figure it out.
3: According to psychologists, the human mind can normalize almost anything with enough repetition, including violence, isolation, abuse, constant fear, and even homicide. So remember, kids, if you have a friend that repeats things a lot, they're probably mentally planning to kill you.
1: Fun facts for kids!
2: You can apply that to most of the people that have attempted their attack on Donald Trump.
3: Right.
2: No kidding.
3: Like, watching seriously? CNN also contributes. If there's a fire in your home, smoke inhalation kills more fire victims than flames. Many people never even wake up if it happens in the middle of the night, because smoke disables their lungs while they're sleeping. Thus, they sleep through the pain of the excruciating burns.
1: Fun facts for kids!
3: See, there's a little something for everybody here on the Hammer and Nigel show.
2: That is not a fun fact for any kid. At all!
3: Allison, let's jump to this last story here. Because I think I'm excited for this if they run with my idea. So, sports broadcaster Joe Buck, he's going to be hosting a Jeopardy spinoff called ESPN Jeopardy.
2: Okay.
3: And it's going to be on like the streaming outlets, Disney Plus and Hulu. I don't think there's a premiere date for it yet, but Joe Buck was announced as the host.
2: I like Joe Buck.
3: Now, he filled in as a guest host in 2020. Here's what he said about the opportunity to host any sort of Jeopardy program.
4: I always was in awe of the job that Alex did hosting this show. The smile, the warmth, the intellect that came through. When somebody said, hey, would you want to fill in as a guest host? Yes, it was my answer and it was quick.
3: Okay, that's great. Now, here's what I want to see. Tell me if you would watch this or not. Because it's going to be like ESPN Jeopardy, so sports Jeopardy. I don't want sports fans on that show. I want this to be like in Real Jeopardy, where you get these egghead nerds up there and you put a category up there that's sports and they have no idea what the hell to do. Now, if you need a point of reference, this is back when Alex Trebek was still alive and the category was football.
5: Football 200.
6: Your choice, do or don't name this play in which the quarterback runs the ball and can choose to pitch it to another back. It's an option play. Ryan?
5: Football 400.
6: I can tell you guys are big football fans. Tom Landry perfected the shotgun formation with this team. Dallas Cowboys. Do you think we should go to commercial? Ryan?
5: Take it on to 600.
6: Okay, by signaling for one of these, a returner can reel in a kick without fear of getting tackled. Fair catch. Two clues left, Ryan.
5: 800.
6: These penalties are simultaneous violations by the offense and defense that cancel each other out. And they are called offsetting penalties. Let's look at the $1,000 clue just for the fun of it. Jimmy?
7: As Minneapolis's U.S. Bank Stadium prepares to host Super Bowl 52, I'm looking at the Ring of Honor.

0: Honor with names from this defensive line that took the Vikings to four Super Bowls.
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2: 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Like, if they get questions about the political landscape of Ethiopia, they'll run the table. 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They get a question about the Dallas Cowboys, they look like a deer in headlights. I love it.
3: Huh?
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8: This has been an ongoing line of heavy thunderstorms that has prompted the severe thunderstorm warnings across the entire city of Indianapolis.
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15: He insists the deal is on. I'm Lisa Lacera, Fox News. President Trump defending the signed memorandum of understanding between the U.S. and Iran and claiming the Strait of Hormuz is open.
16: You're going to see oil drop so low. I hope the companies are happy about it.
15: The president said earlier today Israel and Hezbollah have agreed to a ceasefire after heavy fighting earlier today.
16: The IDF says that it struck as many as 80 targets in southern Lebanon today, firing back after the Iranian-backed regime in attacks killed as many as 4 Israeli soldiers. And Lebanon says that as many as 47 people were killed there in new Israeli airstrikes.
15: Fox's Alex Hogan in Tel Aviv. Israel's Prime Minister Benjamin Netanyahu has said soldiers will remain in a security zone as long as necessary. Joint Base Andrews this afternoon, the president unveiled the new Air Force One.
17: This plane is the first successful example of a real transformation of something that was built at the highest level.
15: The jet is equipped with Starlink, which the president says will provide secure global communications. The jet is a gift from Qatar. Democrats say accepting such an expensive gift raises national security concerns, including surveillance bugs on board. Recovery underway in Louisiana after the remnants of Tropical Storm Arthur tore through parts of the state.
18: Louisiana Governor Jeff Landry declaring a state of emergency in response to the storm, calling the amount of rain historic.
19: It probably will break a state record for the amount of waterfall in such a short period of time.
18: The National Weather Service noting parts of the state saw more than 20 inches of rain, strong winds, and at least 3 EF1 tornadoes.
15: Fox's Kristen Goodwin. At least 200 homes are flooded in Louisiana. Team USA has advanced to the knockout round of the World Cup, defeating Australia 2-0 despite the absence of forward Christian Pulisic, who is sidelined with a calf injury. 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
24: What the governor had to say. I'm Jeanette Cruz. Here's what's trending this hour. Indiana's top ratepayer advocate is preparing a legal challenge to stop the recently approved AES Indiana rate hike. Jake McDaniel reports.
25: Indiana Utility Consumer Counselor Abby Gray is ordering her staff to challenge the $71 million rate increase. She says her team is working to file a formal demand for state regulators to rethink the increase. Indiana Governor Mike Braun calls the hike unacceptable, saying that when he appointed Gray, he knew she would help him fight for Hoosiers. Gray says Braun's support for customers is unprecedented. Jake McDaniel, 93 WIBC Mobile News.
24: CDC data shows 1 in 31 8-year-olds are diagnosed with autism, driving a higher demand for services in Indiana. Therapy provider school-based behavior consultation has expanded to 4 counties, partnering with 14 school districts to help those in the state.
26: And we go where the needs are, and we see the best results, where we're able to actually go on site to the playground or to the ball diamond or wherever it may be, where the behaviors are the most challenging, and practice those skills there.
24: That's Christy Cook, founder of CBBC. The organization recently opened a new location in Kokomo to extend care to Howard County families. A new state survey shows Indiana farmers planted nearly 1.6 million acres of overwinter living covers this year to protect local soil and water. The Indiana Conservation Partnership reports these efforts prevented nearly 1.8 million tons of sediment from entering into state waterways, enough to fill 17,000 train cars. I'm Jeanette Cruz on the level, on the go, and on WYBC.com. 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
27: It will be another mild and pretty quiet evening. Look for a low tonight down to 62. On Saturday, a mixture of sunshine and clouds, could see a spotty shower chance and a high at 80. I'm Fox 59 meteorologist Jim O'Brien for 93 WIBC.
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0: This is the best of the Hammer and Nigel show. So let's rock!
1: President Donald J. Trump signing an executive order to bring an IndyCar race to D.C. Part of the America 250... The birthday campaign.
2: America 250 is the campaign.
1: America 250, man. And what do you think? This is a road course. It's going to be a road course?
2: It's going to be all around Washington, D.C.'s, like, tourist and monument areas. So the National Mall in front of Pennsylvania Avenue where the White House is. So in theory, you're going to have Pato O'Ward and Joseph Newgarden drag racing down Pennsylvania Street at 190 to 200 miles an hour with the White House in the background.
1: How much are tickets?
2: Free.
1: What?
2: Free.
1: I thought it was going to be a pretty penny to take that in.
2: Most of the seats are free. Now, I'm sure there's going to be some VIP areas where somebody's going to use a loophole to make money. But Trump wants this to be part of America's 250 campaign, celebrating the nation's birthday this year, and wants people to come to D.C. Like, he wants them to sightsee and see the monuments and the history of this nation. And, oh, by the way, you'll get to see the Indy cars racing around D.C. in a race. I love this. And as Graham Rahal, friend of the show, said the other day, this is such an opportunity for the IndyCar series because F1 didn't get this offer. NASCAR did not get this offer. This is huge for the IndyCar series. Fox is going to air the race nationally, nationally televised deal. Here is Donald Trump and Roger Penske at the White House earlier today.
3: It's going to be very, very important. We're celebrating greatness with American motor racing. That's going to be the name of the event. It's going to take place on August 21st to the 23rd. And it's going to be so exciting. And I love the racing.
4: This is a really amazing time for us as a company to support the 250th anniversary for the country. And there's no better way for us to bring automotive and speed into the D.C. area and to have the opportunity to be able to compete here with our Indy cars. As you know, we own the Indianapolis Motor Speedway. We're taking that history of over 100 years and the speed and what's taking place there with the different manufacturers and bringing it here to this race will be amazing. Most of the grounds will be free.
1: That was Penske there at the end?
2: Yes.
1: Oh, man. And this is going to be... Could we expect more of these? Wouldn't that be amazing?
2: I would like to see a race in D.C. permanently, but this is kind of a special deal like for America's 250.
1: Yeah.
2: Because Trump's all into that, right? He's a patriotic dude. He wants all things fireworks and red, white, and blue. And if this is going to be a free race in D.C., come out. You know, instead of spending your money on tickets, fly out to D.C. They've cleaned up the city. See the monuments. Go to the National Mall. Walk around. Take it in. Soak it up. I see what they're doing here, and I love this. This is a big opportunity for the IndyCar series.
1: You been to D.C.?
2: I've never been.
1: I never have either, but my wife, like, when she was younger, she went with her parents two different times when she was very young. And then when she was in college, said it was one of her favorite trips ever. So I'd love to take my kids to see some of those museums and monuments and things. Hey, look, kids, there's where BLM burned down the church during 2020.
2: How would you feel if your wife came to you and said, yeah, when I turned to 18, I went there in college and Bill Clinton let me stay in the bedroom. Oh, we shared cigars together. It was great. Oh,
1: good Lord. We have to reevaluate our entire relationship.
2: Let's do some booze news.
6: You set him up and I'll knock him back, Lloyd.
7: One by one. We are going to read booze news because it's really fun.
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9: And to present
7: booze news, booze news.
9: Time for booze news.
2: Well, it's about time we've got a positive story from the 5th U.S. Circuit Court of Appeals.
1: Okay.
2: Usually when we're talking about the Fifth Circuit, they're overturning some Trump program because all the judges are super libs and they hate Trump and they've got TDS and all that stuff. Okay?
1: It happens.
2: But the Fifth U.S. Circuit Court of Appeals handed down a ruling that overturned a law that banned people from producing whiskey, vodka, and other spirits in their homes.
1: Oh, really?
2: So now,
1: wait a minute.
2: You can make all that stuff at home.
1: Like in my bathtub?
2: In your bathtub, in your backyard.
1: Toilet?
2: In your toilet, Nige. Nige's toilet wine coming to a Walmart near you.
1: Toilet wine.
2: This was challenged by Hobby Distillers and its four members who said they wanted to produce spirits as a hobby or for personal consumption.
1: Okay.
2: And part of the ruling, the court stated that if this ban were allowed to stay in place, Congress could then criminalize nearly any at-home activity. So anything you do at home, you know, maybe you get your gun out and you clean it, even though you're in a state where you might not be allowed to have certain types of weapons.
1: Wow.
2: You could do that.
1: I didn't think about it like that.
2: So let's start making some spirits at home, Nige.
1: Toilet wine.
2: I'm here for it. You make the toilet wine and you bring it in. We'll drink it for Beer Sample Friday. Allison, you're going first.
10: I'm not doing that.
2: It just comes yellow. It's okay. More booze news.
1: More?
2: Dateline Mississippi. There was a computer glitch in the state of Mississippi, which means the state is almost out of hard liquor.
1: No.
2: Now, in Mississippi, the state is in charge of stocking up all the liquor stores. And the way they do their inventory is some sort of computer program.
1: Why does the state always have to be involved? The federal government.
2: I don't know if they're using Partender, like John Taffer uses on Bar Rescue. I don't know if that's the program they're using
1: here.
2: That
1: is a great reference.
2: Thank you.
1: Wow.
2: Boy, Partender spends a lot in advertising.
1: They sure is
2: on Bar Rescue. The state of Mississippi has like one massive warehouse and it's run by a contractor and that sells all the liquor for the entire state of 2.9 million people.
1: What a racket.
2: Right?
1: No kidding. What a racket. Seriously.
2: But there was a glitch in the system, in the computer, and they didn't stock back up. And now all those thirsty bastards down in Ole Miss, they're running out of hard booze, Nige.
1: So they didn't fix the glitch.
2: No.
1: Is what you're telling me in Mississippi.
10: I bet they drink Nigel's wine now.
1: Toilet wine.
2: Nige's toilet wine. Available in multiple colors and textures.
10: You're in for a surprise.
2: Hi-oh!
1: Hey-oh!
2: I see what you did there. But yeah, there's got to be a better way of doing that in Mississippi. Like one program, one warehouse. Like, what kind of security do you have to have on that one warehouse that stocks the entire state? And how is that efficient? So if you live in like the northern part of Mississippi or the southern part, you always have to drive multiple hours just to get your goods.
10: You know they're making their own.
2: They have to be.
10: The Mississippi people, they're making their own.
2: And now the court says they can, and everything's fine.
1: By the way,
2: see how we brought that all together?
1: Go see the movie Let's Go to Prison. That's where toilet wine comes from.
2: Miss Allison, can I please get some mood music? You just got back from Disney. How was your Disney experience?
1: Awesome! Love Disney. Probably one and done. We're not going to be one of those families, I think, that go every year, mostly because we can't afford it.
2: It's pricey.
1: We took out a fifth mortgage on a house just so we could go to this trip. But
2: well, that brings us to this story. I'm glad you bring up the price.
1: Okay.
2: There's a video going viral of these determined parents who were smuggling their kids into Disney. They stuffed one kid in the back pocket of a stroller, and the kid's face is like smushed up against like the back window of it. And his parents are in line going, oh yeah, like we've only got one kid. Not definitely not two, definitely not three.
1: No way.
2: I mean, on one hand, I get it.
1: Yeah. Give him credit for, you know, give it the old, I mean, you miss 100% of the shots you don't take.
2: That's right. But you've got your baby smushed in the back with his little face pressed up against the back little window of the stroller, waiting in a long line at Disney. Oh, it's so petty.
1: I understand it. Yeah.
2: It's so petty. I'm here for it. Great moments in Disney history. This is back when Trump was president the first time around the board.
1: Okay.
2: We would have Disney's Snow White come on and read some of his tweets.
5: Democrats are becoming the party of late-term abortion, high taxes, open borders, and crime.
2: It's a classic reading.
1: Very disturbing about hearing Snow White say the words late-term abortion.
2: It's the Hammer and Nigel show.
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1: Hey, what's up? You're listening to the best of the Hammer and Nigel show on 93 WIBC. Hello, my name is Nigel. Jason Hammer right over there with a very special guest on the hotline.
2: This dude has been funny for a long-ass time, and he's coming to Indy June 27th at the Old National Center. Bill Engvall joins us. Bill, how the heck are you?
30: I'm good, guys. How you doing?
2: Man, we're doing good. I was telling my co-host Nigel here during the commercial break, you're kind of like the Dos Equis guy of comedy. You're the most interesting man. Like 40 plus years of like stand-up shows, selling out arenas. You've done Dancing with the Stars. You've done TV shows. And I believe there are some parts of the internet that view you positive in the Bigfoot sighting community. Like, that's a pretty interesting rundown, Bill.
30: Yeah, you know the old saying, if you throw enough stuff against the wall, something's got to stick. Yeah. But, you know, thank you for that, by the way. That was very nice of you. It has been an amazing career. To be honest with you, when I started this, I thought this thing will last about a year, and then I'm going to have to go find a real job. But it just kept rolling, and I have such a great time, especially like there in Indy. I go all the way back to the Crackers Comedy Club days back then. And so now to be performing again, it's a real treat for me, and I'm really enjoying the show now. I kind of tried to retire, because like I said, I've been doing this for four decades. And then one day I caught myself sitting in my den on my chair watching Salt Lake City Housewives, and I knew their name.
2: Yep. That's how you know it's
30: and
2: time
30: I knew
2: to
30: I,
2: get up.
30: That's right, and I knew I had to get back out on the road.
2: That will do it. And man, I tell you what, like Indy has changed like over the last 5 years. I'm sure you've probably seen this when you've been out on the road. You know, 5 years ago, everybody was wanting to cancel comedians and it was the cancel culture. 5 years ago, Indiana University was a basketball school. Fast forward 5 years, IU is the national football champion, and it feels like the crowds are ready to just have a good time again. Are you seeing that?
30: Yes, I am. And nobody's happier than me to see that change. You know, comedy's cyclical. It's, and now we're back on the upswing, which I think is great. I got to tell you something. I have no connection to Indiana football, but buddy, I watched every minute of every game that they put on TV. That guy is amazing to me.
1: Cignetti.
30: I'd love to see him smile once. That would be nice. But whatever secret sauce he found, man, that was amazing. Even my wife's like, why are you watching Indiana football? I go, this is like history being made right now. And it turns, and then thank God that it ended. You know, I always hate when I see a story that's a great story, and then the ending, you go, oh, damn.
2: Right.
30: Yes. This story ended the way it ended the way it's supposed to end.
1: Bill Engvall, Old National Center on June 27th, a longtime comedian. The first time you heard the words blue collar comedy tour, I mean, the chemistry between you and Foxworthy and Ron White and Larry the Cable Guy it worked so well. But do you remember the first time you heard about this idea and your initial reactions to that idea, the first times you heard the words blue collar comedy tour?
30: Well, I will tell you this, and I say this with all honesty, I had a feeling it was going to work. even before we set foot on stage for the first time. Just because, you know, guys like Foxworthy and Ron and Larry, you were getting four headliners for the price of one, you know. And I always laugh at and tell people that, I go, the one thing about that tour that nobody knows was you had to show up every night with your A game, because if you didn't, you were going to get buried between Ron and Larry. We were like four brothers. And if you can imagine being out on the road with your best buds and you're selling out arenas and, you know, they're throwing stupid money at you. Hey, yeah. Nobody's going to go, nah, I think I'll pass on that.
2: You know? Right.
30: No, but I will tell you this. This is what's funny about that. When we were at our peak, I'm going to say, you know how Hollywood lists A-listers, B-listers, C-listers? We were a high B, low A. I mean, we could walk into I walked into restaurants and there'd be people, a maitre d' going, ah, Mr. Engvall, we have your table ready, or sure, we can get you a reservation. And I'm going to tell you something, that did not suck at all.
1: No.
2: No.
30: So we ended the tour, and I did a couple more years, and then I decided to retire, and all of a sudden, my celebrity recognition quota went way down.
1: Yeah, welcome to America. They'll forget about you in a couple of weeks. We, Hamer and I both know it as well.
30: Well, that was what was funny, was and that's when it got hit home to me. I had to get back out on the road. I was in going through Dallas-Fort Worth Airport, and I hadn't had anything to eat all day long. And so I went to one of these little chicken shack places, and I said, there was an older woman and a younger girl working the counter. And I walked up, and the older woman said, oh, my God, I can't believe it's you. I can't believe you're standing right in front of me. And I go, hey, how you doing? She turned to the young girl, and she goes, do you know who this is? And the girl goes, no, I'm sorry, I don't. And the lady goes, yes, you do. He was on the Blue Collar Tour. He was on the Bill Engvall Show. He had Jeff Foxworthy Show. He did Tim Allen Show. And the girl's like, I don't really watch TV. And I'm like, it's okay. Can I just get a sandwich, please? And she goes, I can't believe you don't know who this guy is. We're not letting him go. Do you know who he is? Now a line has started to form behind me. And I'm just trying to get a chicken sandwich. And this lady will not let it go. And finally, somebody in the line behind me said, who is it? And I heard the guy behind me go, I think it's Jeff Foxworthy.
1: You should have shouted out, here's your sign.
2: There it is. Here's your sign.
30: Give them what they want.
2: Last thing here, Bill, before we let you go, we want to be respectful of your time. I've heard a lot of comedians, you know, basically talk about these roasts that are taking place. There was the roast of Tom Brady. Yeah. There was a roast of Kevin Hart. Some comedians said there's a line. Like, Chelsea Handler got her feelings hurt at a roast. Now, your show was predominantly clean. It's not like you're performing blue material, but like if you get invited to a roast, are there any rules of engagement there, or is like everything on the table?
30: I think if you're willing to say, yeah, I'll be, I guess that would make them the roastee. If you agree to that, you better have a thick skin, because they're not going to lighten up on you. And so to, you know, you got to, as the old saying, know your audience. And it's, you know, if they said, hey, Bill, we want to roast you, first off, I would say, yeah, I'm going to pass on that. But, you know, like when we roasted Foxworthy, it was like, that was one of the, they had the roast in New York City. Why wouldn't you have it in Atlanta,
2: right,
30: where he's from, and get people that know? So I think the idea of the roast was a good idea, but, and I don't mean to sound like a prude here, but it just turned into what I thought is who could be the dirtiest. And that to me, that's not that funny. You know, once in a while it's funny, but when you've got an hour of roast and it's all body functions and who, you know, it's like, that's not roasting, you know, that's, so I would just avoid it.
2: Check out the show June 27th, Old National Center. You can get your tickets now. Just an awesome night of comedy. You will belly laugh. Bill Engvall. Bill, have a great time when you come to Indy. Knock it out of the park, and we hope to talk to you soon, my man.
30: Yeah, well, thank you guys, and tell the coach he's welcome to come see the show.
2: We'll tell Coach Sig that you got him. We appreciate that, man. Thank you.
30: Hey, you guys take care now.
2: It's the Hammer and Nigel Show.
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1: Fox News, I'm Gianna Gelosi. Vice President J.D. Vance didn't leave for Switzerland last night for peace talks.
2: The White House putting out this statement saying the plans for the upcoming technical talks have not been finalized, and the U.S. delegation has been prepared to depart at the first available opportunity, but the logistics of these negotiations have never been simple or predictable. The announcement of the delay followed a report from a Hezbollah-allied media outlet that Iran was delaying sending its delegation to Switzerland over Israel's ongoing campaign in Lebanon.
1: Fox's Max Gordon. Homeland Security information obtained by Fox News Digital shows the White House UFC terror plot ringleader is an illegal migrant from Mexico.
12: His name is Abraham Alvarez. According to the Department of Homeland Security, Alvarez entered the U.S. on a B-2 visitor visa and failed to leave the U.S.
1: That's Fox's David Spund. 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
14: He'd just been given command of the Continental Army. He wasn't sure he deserved it. He said so.
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14: June 19th, 1775. George Washington formally accepted his commission as Commander-in-Chief before the Continental Congress. His remarks were brief and uncharacteristically humble. He expressed doubt about his own qualifications. He asked that history not judge him too harshly if he fell short. Then he began preparing to leave for Boston, where a ragged army was waiting for someone to lead it. He'd never commanded anything close to this scale. Neither had anyone else. So he went.
15: The spirit of 76. As we celebrate 250 years, remember to thank God for our liberty, love your country for our freedoms, and proudly share your patriotism. 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
17: Miss Allison, can I have some mood music, please?
18: Oh. Doing the weigh-in?
17: For once, we're playing the Fat Albert, Fat Albert theme, and it's not for me.
18: When you used to do the weekly weigh-in, right?
17: Yes.
18: When you made the bet.
17: Correct. That's when I was around the same weight as a baby elephant. I was around 272 pounds, which is indeed the weight of a baby elephant. Now look at this guy over here.
18: Look at this guy. What are we at right now?
17: We're at 211.
18: Okay.
17: So I've gone from 270 plus to 211.
18: Hell yeah.
17: And been lifting a lot more. Been trying to get my swole on just a little bit and feel good. Shout out to our friends at Premier Weight Loss who have been helping. And I say this in the commercials. One, they're an advertiser, full disclosure. But it's true. I lost a bunch of weight on my own doing that weigh-in contest. And then I kind of zigzagged, gained some, lost some.
18: Happens to everybody, I think.
17: With Premier Weight Loss, man, it stays off, and that's important. But the reason we played the Fat Albert theme song is for those big fat pigs up in Fort Wayne.
18: What?
17: Those whoa-whoa-loving, fat, disgusting, diabetes-having turds up in Fort Wayne.
18: I love how WoWo is catching shrapnel, the radio station.
17: Oh, man. Those people are such butt sniffers up there, though. They think if there's an R next to your name, you've never done anything wrong. Now, look, I'm a conservative. I will admit, I'm a Republican voter.
18: Uh-huh.
17: But if you're telling me that Jefferson Shreve wanting to blame me for gun violence is something that I align with, I disagree with that. If you're telling me that Todd Young adding all this money to spending is something that I should be happy about, you're wrong. And if the Marion County GOP here in Indy says, you're not a good Republican if you criticize the party, well, cue up George Thorogood because I'm bad to the bone because there's a lot of turds. And up in WoWo in Fort Wayne, they carry the water for these people.
18: And they're all fat.
17: And they're fatter than hell.
18: What is there a study?
17: There's a new report on the top 30 obese and overweight cities in America. And coming in at number 20, Fort Wayne, Indiana.
18: Hello.
17: Big, fat, gross, gravy snorting pigs up there. Little Rock was number one. Little Rock, Arkansas. Bill Clinton country. So I'm sure there's a big McDonald's culture in Little Rock.
18: It's a McDonald's culture in Little Rock.
17: It is. McAllen, Texas was number two. Now you lived in Texas for a little bit. Did you ever make it over to see those fatties in McAllen?
18: No, I stuck to Austin and Dallas.
17: Austin might as well have been like Seattle and San Francisco in Texas, though. Right?
18: Not when I was there in the 2007, 8, 9.
17: It's now, kind of turned into that.
18: Now, it was getting there at that time, for sure.
17: The list of the most obese and overweight cities, Memphis, barbecue country, coming in at number 3.
18: And now I feel like fast food restaurants, the prices are coming down a little bit, and it's a little tiny little bit cheaper to go get a burger than it has been in the past.
17: Just a little bit.
18: And there, you know, dollar menus are coming back and that sort of thing. And, you know, it's cheaper and easier to get quick calories than it is to make your own food. That's what RFK Jr., one of his initiatives as the health secretary, he wants to teach people how to cook and buy their own pots and pans.
17: And Indy, not on the list, but Fort Wayne coming in at number 20. The only Indiana representation on the most obese and overweight cities list.
18: Okay.
17: So next time you're making that drive up, remember, the closer you get to WoWo country, the more you get to Fatty McButterpants country.
18: You can't spell fat without FT.
17: That's right. Damn right.
18: Fort Wayne.
17: Scientists at the University of Maryland have created a tiny itty-bitty little baby wearable device that tracks how often people fart.
18: Is that right?
17: It clips onto your underpants, and it could help you track how many times you pass gas daily.
18: Why would I want to keep track of that?
17: Well, I think it's for health purposes.
18: Science?
17: You don't want to keep it all bottled up, but you also don't want to be like a balloon just flapping that thing out there all the time. You want to have a good balance, right?
18: Who invented this device? Like, who are the people that are working on this thing?
17: Somebody that didn't cure cancer but thought we need more fart research. Now, here at the Hammer and Nigel show, we pulled some strings. We've got connections.
18: Uh-huh.
17: We've obtained a clip of the inventor
18: really
17: using this device.
0: Gentlemen, that was a fart.
17: That's the inventor.
18: That was the inventor of the device that keeps track of your flatulence.
17: Right. That's science right there. So next time you see a big fundraiser for Johns Hopkins University or some lab, and you think you're donating to make sure, uh-huh, you know, kids can overcome some death, you know, causing illness, just to understand, it's probably going for fart research.
18: Okay.
17: They're going to buy a Crave case and 12 warm Budweisers, spend the night together, and put a device on your underpants. Science! Mike Pence used to sit in this chair.
18: He used to fart in that chair.
17: He did.
18: Right directly into it.
17: I bet absolutely he let a few Pences loose in that bad boy. Miss Allison, hit me with some mood music.
18: Have you seen this study showing marijuana does not relieve common mental health problems like anxiety or depression? I mean,
17: I thought that was the whole point of smoking weed, was to like let loose of your anxiety.
18: No, the point of smoking weed was to get high. People only think it cures anxiety and depression. Researchers in Australia analyzing dozens of controlled trials published between 1980 and last year. Pot doesn't work to reduce symptoms, anxiety, depression, post-traumatic stress disorder. And I know a lot of people don't want to hear this. It's okay, not good for relieving anxiety, but good for having a good time and getting high. Okay?
17: So it does not
18: help
17: with anxiety.
18: They looked at,
17: what about all this medical marijuana I've heard about my whole life?
18: Well, I mean, cannabis is a bad choice if you have anxiety just for the pure fact that it can independently cause paranoia even in people who don't have underlying anxiety. Paranoia, more irrational, anxiety more rational, but like, right, if you intake marijuana and you don't have anxiety and it causes anxiety, it's going to have the opposite effect if you do indeed have anxiety and are smoking marijuana to relieve anxiety.
17: Have you ever had anxiety
18: on weed?
17: Now, Alex Berenson, friend of the show, yes. We're trying to get him on sometime soon.
18: He's going
17: to
18: come on the show.
17: He's got a book or something about this.
18: Well,
17: right?
18: Long before his research on COVID and the data and the numbers and in suing Biden and the government for censoring him, suing X for censoring him about COVID, he wrote a book called Tell Your Children the Truth About Marijuana, Mental Illness, and Violence, and how all three of those kind of could intersect. I mean, how many headlines have you ever read in your life where the monster involved acted as a result of some sort of cannabis-induced psychosis? I don't have the stats or the numbers, but you hear some horrible things. And I'm not saying it's all like that, all right? Don't get me wrong, everybody. I know there's I'm not even going to look at the chat. I know there's people that use it recreationally, and it's fine, and gummies, and edibles, and it's fun. But it is a problem, and if your kids are dabbling in that, that's the point of the book. So, yeah, we'll get him on to talk about that here pretty soon.
17: Allison, when was the last time you smoked the wacky tobacco? You're the young one in this group here. There's a little age difference here. Like, I haven't smoked weed probably since college. Like, I've done some gummies, but I haven't, like, actually smoked a J or hit a bong probably since college. What about you, Allison? You seem like the type that may have done this last week.
3: Maybe I should start. No, I'm not a huge smoker. I don't like smoking things.
17: Okay. Gummies, edibles, those types of things.
18: Oh, that's a different scenario.
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18: 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His name's Anthony Rhodes. 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
1: Some beef jerky, they're probably going to have my face on a camera. Especially if I try to start a massive fire with fireworks, I would believe they would be able to figure out who I was.
2: Look at your face in the concrete. If you steal a bottle of shampoo.
1: Boy, Beech Grove Walmart, that shampoo aisle, that might as well be the octagon. That's the UFC octagon. Great moments in fireworks history. And I think you know where we're going with this.
2: No.
1: This was a group of friends that were gathering around a residential street, and they thought it would be a good idea for their wheelchair-bound friend, Terry, to be the one to light the grand finale in the middle of the road.
3: Hey, hold on. Bagel, Terry. Put it in reverse, Terry. Oh, Lord, Jesus! What the fuck are you doing?
1: The wheelchair broke.
2: That's what it sounded like in that Walmart, I guess. Is that what you're saying?
1: It never gets old. Between now and July 4th, you're going to hear that damn soundbite on this show a bunch of times. Dateline Key West. A guy was celebrating his 57th birthday, started smoking some meth, stole a trolley, and was driving around town picking up tourists. Was ultimately arrested and taken in. But my question to you, Nige, let's say we're doing the Hammer and Nigel show, midlife crisis, big group trip to Key West.
2: Yes.
1: And it's 11 o'clock at night. We're bar hopping. We got listeners with us. We got Allison with us. We're having a good time. And you know the guy pulling up on the trolley is hammered on meth.
2: Oh.
1: Would you still get on?
2: No.
1: I think I would.
2: No. You'd get on the meth trolley?
1: I'm on vacation. I'm here for an experience.
2: That's the excuse?
1: For an adventure. I'm not the one driving it. And I feel like with the trolley, I always have the option of jumping off, right?
2: You could pull the string. Don't they have the string hanging down and pull it? It's like on Seinfeld when when Kramer saved a woman's toe and he got on the butt. You were making all the stops?
1: Right.
2: I tried to rob him when he...
1: If your options are walking 3 blocks back to your car, or, you know, 3-4 blocks back to your hotel, or getting on the meth trolley for just a little bit, what are you doing?
2: I'm not getting on a meth trolley.
1: Allison, you're the tiebreaker here.
4: Yeah, I'm going to have to pass on that one.
1: Oh, come on. My God, it's like I'm with the Golden Girls in here. You guys are so old. My God. Live a little. Have some fun.
2: How would you know he was on meth? How would you know, like, you know? Like, he opens up the door there, and you get on, and you look at the driver, and you're saying, oh, you're on meth. I'm getting back off.
1: Nigel, I grew up in Beech Grove and went to school in Muncie.
2: Yeah.
1: I think I know somebody on meth when I see him. And I still think I'm getting on. Like I said, worst case scenario, if he's about to crash us into the ocean, I can jump off. Or maybe if we're about to run over a group of those roosters that are always crossing the road, you know, we can jump off.
2: Did they get did the police get the guy?
1: They did.
2: Eventually?
1: They ultimately did. Yes.
2: Okay, good.
1: So I'm doing a poll right now. Everybody jump to the YouTube chat, the WIBC YouTube chat. We got in-studio cameras. We have a live chat going on. It's WIBC's. Yes or no? Would you, for just a few blocks, get on the meth trolley?
2: Save you a couple blocks.
1: Right. It's late. You might be sweaty. It's hot. It's Key West. You're tired.
2: Mm-hmm.
1: You know, would you get on the meth trolley to either get back to your hotel or back to your car? Go to the WIBC chat right now.
2: I think this is a ridiculous proposal, and I don't think anybody's going to agree.

0: Let's see. Aaron, yes to meth trolley. Thank you, Aaron.
1: Whatever, Aaron.
0: Anne, yes. Thank you, Anne. See, some folks want to live a little bit. Not everybody is Blanche and B. Arthur over here that I'm stuck in studio with. Dateline Michigan, a Michigan landlord got caught on his tenant's home security camera having relations with a female friend. So the landlord broke into one of his tenant's apartments and was knocking boots.
1: Well, I mean, technically, it's his property.
0: The apartment or the... You know what? Never mind. Here's the homeowner and his wife on the raunchy discovery. Now, keep in mind, the TV reporter confronted the man with the video, and he just walked off.
2: He walked back and forth through here naked and
3: might have been trying to make a sandwich, but I don't know. It's creepy.
2: She just pointed the phone to me and I seen him just doing what he was doing right here in our house. It was live footage.
4: Oh my God.
2: Time stamped and everything. My wife, she's germaphobic, so I had to most definitely clean it before she even stepped in.
1: Yeah.
2: House, period. Too comfortable. So I know for a fact that somebody that comfortable, what else could be done? It's going to be hard. I'm going to probably write some languages on the back of the check for him to transfer to.
4: A little special memo.
2: Yeah, special memo.
0: Yeah, I feel like you should get a discount on rent if you catch the landlord bumping uglies in your apartment.
1: You think maybe like just $50, just take $50 off the top. That's fine.
0: What's the basic cost for a prostitute these days? I feel like that should be the prorated rate that you deduct from the rent payment.
1: I thought you were asking me personally.
0: No.
1: No,
0: that's
1: bucks.
0: A question I would ask Matt Bear, silly. Great moments in landlord history.
1: Yeah.
0: This is from the movie Kingpin, where Roy Munson had to seduce his landlady to pay the rent.
5: What is it about good sex that makes me have to crap? You really jarred something loose, Tiger.
0: Oh.
1: That's one of the more disturbing scenes in landlord history. Good God.
0: Great moments in landlord history. Nige, one of your favorite movies.
6: What's that?
0: The very passive-aggressive landlord Monty from The Big Lebowski. Yeah,
1: tomorrow's our 10th.
7: Dude.
8: Hey, Monty.
7: Dude, I finally got the venue I wanted. I'm performing my dance quintet, you know, my cycle at Crane Jackson's Fountain Street Theater on Tuesday night. And I'd love it if you came and
1: gave me notes.
8: I'll be there, man.
7: Dude, tomorrow's already the 10th.
8: Far out. Oh, all right, okay.
7: Just slipped the rent under my door.
0: And lastly, great moments in landlord history, the landlord in the movie Coming to America.
1: Yes.
9: Hey, Stu, your rent's due, motherfucker. And don't be pulling that falling down the stairs on me, you hear? Are you conscious?
0: Great moments in landlord history. It's the Hammer and Nigel Show.
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20: What they discovered. I'm Jeanette Cruz. Here's what's trending this hour. Hours after a fatal shooting on Indianapolis' east side, investigators have identified the victim as Eric D. Butler. Ryan Hedrick reports.
21: Officers found Butler right after 2 a.m. on the southeast side along South Franklin Road with gunshot wounds in his car. He was taken to the hospital where he died. Court records show Butler was arrested during a 24 drug raid tied to the former Grundy crew. Investigators say he was dealing crack cocaine at a home along East Washington Street. 14 people ran from that house during the raid before Butler was caught. A jury found him not guilty in 25. Ryan Hedrick, 93 WIBC. Mobile News.
20: Hundreds of upgraded affordable apartments are officially open near 86th Street in Indianapolis. Merchants Bank and Ardor Housing Corporation have completed a renovation and expansion of the Turtle Creek Apartments on Harcourt Road. The project modernized 262 existing units and added 55 new ones. It is the first project in the state completed using Indiana's affordable and workforce housing tax credit. The Indianapolis Symphony Orchestra is kicking off its summer season at the Connor Prairie Amphitheater in Fishers. 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I'm Jeanette Cruz on the level on the go and on WYBC.com. Now here's the forecast from the American Standard Cooling Weather Center.
22: It will be another mild and pretty quiet evening. Look for a low tonight down to 62. On Saturday, a mixture of sunshine and clouds could see a spotty shower chance and a high at 80. I'm Fox 59 meteorologist Jim O'Brien for 93 WIBC.
23: Hoosier summers mean severe storms. 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
1: This is the Chad Benson Show. My name is Craig Collins, filling in. Thrilled to be with you. A whole bunch of stuff out there to talk about. So many things going on. Of course, the biggest thing is the potential for a peace deal, the MOU to be signed today, and then Israel attacking Hezbollah, not Lebanon specifically, but Hezbollah in Lebanon, which is causing all this to be paused. The conversation today is that because of that, Iran is not showing up to any sort of signing, so the U.S. will not show up, and they'll be waiting, and we'll see what happens. I certainly will give you my take, since I don't fill in on the show that often, and I'm sure you've been listening to what Chad's been saying about it, about the MOU. But partially, and I'll just put this out there at the beginning of the show, I think this is an incomplete product, as many people seem to be able to admit, which means the inevitable end deal, if one does come in the next 60 days, might be way better. I am willing to have that level of what some might call naive optimism, that we get to a point where the thing that we agree to with Iran is actually as good as the administration is saying it could be, because the MOU is not the finished product. It's not. The Memorandum of Understanding is just the beginning stages. It's you know, the start of a deal, as the way that President Trump would say it. It's not actually the entirety of the deal. So hopefully the real thing's better, if we even get there, because the attack on Hezbollah has caused some of this to be potentially not something that'll happen the way that they want it to. And I'll say this about that part, too, because I'm pro-Israel. I'm someone that thinks that Israel has every right to defend itself, and that they have quite a few enemies in the area in the world in which they are. But we also shouldn't be factoring Israel's position in to our agreement with Iran or vice versa. We shouldn't. If they're not part of the peace deal, then we can't tell them what to do and they can't tell us what to do as far as this is concerned. I did think the vice president, in one of the questions he answered yesterday from members of press, did a good job of demonstrating why Israel might want to help us and not hurt us as far as these negotiations are concerned. But anyone who's talking about this as if it's a litmus test to the relationship between us and them, if that were actually true, they'd be a part of the peace deal itself, and they're not. And I don't think they should be. This is our peace agreement with Iran, so it should be shaped by us and them only. I hear something that President Trump said, though, to an Axios show about his relationship with Benjamin Netanyahu, which I do think is interesting, especially in light of the fact that as of this morning, Israel was attacking Lebanon, which they knew, or attacking Hezbollah, excuse me, which they knew would probably put our peace deal on hold.
2: If it weren't for Donald Trump, Israel would have been eviscerated.
1: That is the Axios report. Let's get into it, more than just the intro.
2: If it weren't for Donald Trump, and Bibi Netanyahu worked well with me, but he will tell you, we're the ones with the guns, we're the ones with the whole deal, we're the ones with the B-2 bombers, etc. If it weren't for Donald Trump, Israel would have been eviscerated.
3: Your relationship with Netanyahu's...
2: It's good, but we have to keep him a little bit sane.
3: Are you going to be able...
1: We have to keep him a little bit sane is an interesting way to say that. Now, again, the vice president was asked the same question about how things are going as far as Israel is concerned, what the relationship is there, what the likelihood is of us maybe getting the thing we most want. And I thought that the vice president put it quite well when he said that essentially Israel needs to remember who their closest ally is, who one of their best friends is on the world stage. And it's us, and it's been us for a very long time, and that might benefit them to remember that. And I can actually play the audio, but I will say this as far as my own interpretation of the answer goes. I thought it was the best possible version of we would like them to help us, not hurt us, without going any further than that, because I think what he said is essentially true, that if you do look on a world stage right now at this moment and you think about people who are uniquely sympathetic to Israel and its cause, President Trump in the United States is that place, is absolutely at the top of the list of people who are willing to see the good and not the bad in some of those discussions. But here, I'll play part of this of what J.D. Vance said about Israel even respecting the peace process itself.
0: President Trump has been vocal lately about his disapproval for Bibi Netanyahu's attacks on Lebanon. Has the administration spoken to Bibi Netanyahu directly about the president's concerns recently, and what is the feedback from Israel?
4: Yeah, so we speak to Bibi or speak to some body in the Israeli government, just as we speak to the Gulf Coast Coalition, our regional partners, pretty much every day, at least at some high level of our government. Look, the president has been very clear. He does not withdraw from Israel. No one could withdraw from another country the right of self-defense. Israel has the right to defend itself. But fundamentally, the Israelis, just like everybody else, have to respect this peace process that is fundamentally good for them and good for the entire region. What the president has grown frustrated sometimes is that we seem to be right on the cusp of a major breakthrough in the agreement, and then all of a sudden, there's a major explosion that goes off in a civilian population center in Beirut, and a lot of people who have nothing to do with Hezbollah lose their lives. That's not acceptable. That's the sort of thing that we've asked for closer coordination so that we ensure it doesn't happen. And our message to the Israelis, just as our message to everybody else, is fundamentally, we want this peace process to be good for you. We do not want Hezbollah attacking Israel, but in order to ensure that that happens, we have got to actually build the kind of regional framework that can cut off the money to Hezbollah, cut off Iranian support for Hezbollah, and also ensure that Lebanon's terrible territorial sovereignty is respected by all parties.
1: Look, here, I'll say this as far as that answer goes, and a lot of people will say that many of the things he's saying just simply won't happen. The idea that Iran would be as transparent as necessary to not only understand what they're doing in certain capacities as far as their own enriching of uranium or trying to get a nuclear weapon, but also where the money that we're giving them through pulling back on sanctions or other things is going. Like, we want to be able to follow the money trail. That would be an unprecedented level of transparency and access that a lot of people seem as completely, and it probably is, completely impossible, but that means then they don't get the money. I guess the thing that I've believed and hope to believe in this process is that the transparency necessary for Iran to get the kind of money that's promised, potentially promised in the MOU, is got to be a brand new thing. Like, they actually have to live up to the thing that we're asking them to do, or they just simply don't get the money. And as Trump has said several times, we can go back to bombing. We can go back to fighting. Now, granted, if you pause this for 60 days and then inevitably have to go back to conflict because you can't get the resolution that makes sense to you, you do get even closer and into the midterm election, which means that this would be politically even worse for Republicans throughout the midterms. But I've never cared about that. And I'll preface this explain this the best way that I can. I think that once you started this conflict with Iran, you have to get the right thing out of the conflict, and you have to just ignore the politics of it, because that's what they're hoping dictates your decision making. They're waiting you out because they hope that the political pressure becomes too much, and we can't let that work. That's a bad thing to allow to work. Do I want Republicans to win midterm elections? Of course I do. I don't think Democrats being elected to a bunch of positions would be a good thing for anybody. But I also know that you have to put that aside, because when the enemy, and in this case, Iran is definitely the enemy, when they know your weakness, they exploit it. So we can't allow any of this to be a weakness. Now, I do want to play what J.D. Vance said about the holistic approach to analyzing the behavior of Iran in order for them to get a bunch of money that we would facilitate them get. We wouldn't actually give it to them. I believe that, too, that the Gulf Coast countries and or the reduction of sanctions would allow Iran to make much more money, but we wouldn't actually be cutting them a check or sending them money on a pallet the way that Obama did. But this is what he said about the amount of analysis we'll need to do on a constant basis to make sure that Iran is living up to whatever hopefully is in the inevitable agreement.
4: I said the other, all the way in the back. Thank you.
5: Mary Margaret with the Daily Wire. The president has said that if Iran doesn't behave themselves, we're going to resume military action. So what is the red line for what Iran can do before they cross that red line and we do resume military action?
4: Well, it's just, it's going to be a holistic approach where we look at their behavior. Are they funding terrorism? Are they leading to attacks of other people? Are they trying to get centrifuges to redevelop their nuclear weapons program? There are all these questions that we're going to ask about whether they've actually changed their behavior. Do they allow the inspectors in as they have promised that they would do, or do they refuse to allow those inspectors in? A whole host of things we're going to see. We're working towards a very successful resolution of this process. But again, it takes two to tango. And what the president is just saying is that we maintain economic, diplomatic, and military leverage that nobody else in the world has. So if the Iranians want to change, great. We're going to help them. If they don't change, we still got all the cards.
1: Yeah, I do think that that's true as far as the military cards. The blockade did work. Iran was not doing well during the blockade or any of the fighting. And most of our mainstream media wants to ignore that component of this discussion. So could we put the screws back to that country if at some point we decide we have to? Yes, we can very easily do that. Would that be popular with the American people? No, because gas prices would be high again, and they are going down. I guess the last thing I'll say about this topic, and I saw CNN was one of the places that admitted this, but gas prices are getting better. This is a real thing that's happening, and hopefully it's something that gets us to a place where obviously we get back to the gas prices we had just a few months ago, because that's uniquely beneficial politically for the midterm elections. But it's more than just that. It's more than how it matters politically. I just don't want to pay higher gas prices anymore, and I imagine you don't want to either. So that would be good. All right, one last thing, and I'm sure I'll get into this in more detail in a bit, but Gavin Newsom's wife was asked a question at the Obama Presidential Center opening thing that happened in Chicago. She's standing next to Gavin, and so as the reporter is talking to Gavin, he turns to Jennifer and says, how do you feel about all the investigations going on with you and the ridiculous amount of money that you somehow have been getting since your husband became the governor of California? Her answer was terrible, and then Newsom tried to spin it. Here, I'll play a little bit.
6: They're just incredible role models, and their values are American values, and we need to revive those and provide hope to everybody.
7: We heard from the governor, but we haven't heard from you yet about this investigation. What do you want to say?
6: I'm just so grateful for this inspiration and leadership. We need more of this.
8: Hey, this is stuff that happens in other countries. That's all I'll say. Happens in other countries. Who wants to go after me, go after me.
1: By the way, if you facilitate your wife getting a bunch of money through any sort of, you know, charity or anything else, if you can encourage those that contact you to donate to her and then she gets a ton of cash, we wind up investigating her. So I think, and this is what I would say to Newsom, you put a target on Jennifer's back when you allowed her to get rich based on your political gig. It's not them going after her. It's them deciding that she's the target because of you. But all right, we'll take a break. A lot to talk about. A lot to get into today. I'll do World Cup stuff because, darn it, I'm filling in for Chad, and I simply have to. Craig Collins filling in on the Chad Benson Show.
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4: This is the Chad Benson Show. My name is Craig Collins, filling in. Thrilled to be with you. So much stuff out there to talk about. I saw a really weird story, and for some reason I want to lead with this in this segment. A dude dressed up as a bear in Japan to then create a safety drill for a school. That's what they're calling it, where the guy attacked the school as a bear, and the children were taught what they do in a scenario where an actual bear attacked the school. There was like spray bottles that some students were allowed to use. There was also a dude with a gun somewhere inside the school that was supposed to take shots and prepared to take shots if the bear attacked. Here's the thing. Eventually, the bear was simulated to have been killed, not actually killed, of course, because it's a guy. If you actually have bears attacking your school this often, my recommendation would be to just move the school, maybe. But if that's not convenient, if that's not possible, then this is probably as good a drill as any. You just get used to wherever you live and whatever you do. But it is weird to see a dude in a bear mask trying to roar and act like he's attacking a school and then be taken out via the sniper guy who's a part of the school. I do think it makes sense. I'm not complaining about any of it at all. I kind of wish we had more sniper people at schools throughout the United States to take out the horrible people who try to harm children there. But it's just, it's an interesting move, to say the very least. Also, and probably much more a typical topic that you'd hear when Chad Benson is on the show, FIFA Cup world ratings have been insane. 25 million people watch the U.S. play. The U.S. is playing again today, so it just seems like a kind of uniquely exciting thing that there's a bunch of people out there right now who are paying very, very close attention out of the World Cup. It is crushing it ratings-wise, and I think that does make a lot of sense. But all right, we'll take a quick break. A lot coming up. We'll talk more about soccer, I promise, as I fill in, Craig Collins filling in on the Chad Benson Show. And actually, I was profoundly impressed with the U.S.'s ability to score multiple goals in the first game, winning 4-1, first match, I'm supposed to say it correctly. And then I think that, and I was just talking to producer Phil about this during the break, Canada won like 6-0 yesterday. If they keep scoring this many goals as a baseball fan, I can easily get into soccer. I don't think that's going to be the case. I think there's been a lot of 1-0 like Mexico had yesterday, or in general, a lot of like 0-0 or 1-1 matches, which are not as fun. But 4, 5, 6 goals, if that's something you can keep up, World Cup, I think a whole lot more of us are in and in the entire time. We'll see how the U.S. does today. They will be playing Australia, and I think a lot of people are excited to see what the outcome of that match will be. And hopefully the U.S. goes deep into this tournament, which might cause a lot of people to actually become bigger soccer fans. I think that is what we need. I think it could be the miracle on ice kind of thing if the U.S. is to go deep, especially here at the World Cup. But not a lot of people think that, by the way. I'll just throw the stats out there. I think Vegas is giving it like a 1% chance that the United States actually wins the World Cup, even still, even after their first round victory was more surprising than people thought. Not a lot of people have faith in the U.S. going all the way. And we're not going to care. I will put this out there too much more than we care currently. If, say, they only make it into a quarterfinal, they have to go all the way. That's a U.S. thing. We like winning, baby. All right, quick break. A lot coming up. Greg Collins filling in on the Chad Benson Show.

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1: This is The Chad Benson Show. My name is Greg Collins, filling in. Thrilled to be with you. A bunch of stuff out there to talk about. Of course, one of the biggest stories right now going on is that Israel struck Hezbollah in Lebanon. And this has paused the negotiation for the peace deals, the peace talks, and the signing, I think the ceremonial signing of certain MOU agreements and whatnot between Vice President Vance, the United States, and Iran. Iran has demanded that the U.S. control Israel, which is something we probably won't be able to do and something that shouldn't really be a part of a peace agreement between us and Iran, not between Israel and Iran or Israel and us and Iran. Like, they're not at the table. And so I don't know, but I did agree, and I said this before, and I'll say it again, with J.D. Vance when he tried to remind Israel that we are one of their only good friends right now, certainly one of their most powerful friends. And so doing things that circumvent what we want, probably not smart as far as that friendship goes. And you can say what you want about any of that. You can have any feeling you want about, and I believe Israel has every right to protect itself. I do believe that we should only care about our country when we enter into a peace deal with someone else. It's how we have to negotiate that. And is the MOU great? No, it's not great, but it's also vague intentionally. And so the inevitable agreement that comes from the beginning stages of the MOU might be way better. I'm not saying it will be. I'm just saying it might be. And I don't care if you think that's naive optimism. It is what it is. I'll tell you when I finally see it, what the inevitable agreement actually is if we get there. Another big thing going on, Obama had a big, giant, what I think Abby Phillip called Church for Liberals event that a bunch of celebrities went to. It is amazing. I'll tell you something. It's amazing to watch, like, the ladies on The View debate if the Knicks should accept an invitation to visit the White House because Trump is in the White House, and then also watch liberal or mainstream media discuss anything that has to do with Obama. Not only was he visited by sports teams far differently than Trump was, but the celebration and the performative aspects of all of this, they're insane. The amount of people who think that they would somehow have some level of media is attacking us for what we support just by going and shaking the hand of the person who's currently in the White House, it's incredible. But here, let me play a couple pieces of Abby Phillip talking about how great the Obama event was.
2: Tonight, the Obama Presidential Center is officially open. All four other living former presidents and first ladies attending the opening ceremonies on the south side of Chicago today, along with a number of celebrities. President Obama took the podium and encouraged Americans not to lose faith in each other and to remember that collective voices and how we treat each other matters. Forgetting that fact, he says, only gives power to those trying to divide us.
1: Oh, my God. So they're going to play some Obama clips, and then she's going to come back for a second here. Go
2: they're
1: ahead.
2: They're liberal.
1: She called the church for liberals.
2: Everybody was dressed in their Sunday finest and sitting in the pews. And he was delivering a message.
1: Okay, I'll stop right there. This is one of the biggest reasons that the society we live in is so ridiculous, that so much media, and I know CNN is far left. I know they're not the same example as, say, NBC or someone doing this, but they did it too, celebrating the amount of celebrities who were at this event and singing and performing and involved in it. And again, they actually attack celebrities who choose to perform or participate in something that even tangentially includes President Trump. So it's kind of ridiculous. There was also this moment on this discussion where race had to be at the forefront of what they were talking about, and also has to be, according to Abby Phillip, at the forefront of why conservatives think Obama wasn't a good president. Had to be because of his race. Couldn't be the terrible stuff he did in office and the ways that it didn't help any of us and the promises he made weren't actually kept. Like, it couldn't be any of that. It couldn't be policy related. It has to be horrible, terrible racism that anybody on the conservative side must be suffering from.
2: Why is Obama considered by a lot of conservatives, and maybe you're one of them, to be so incredibly divisive? Is it because he told people he was black?
3: Right.
4: No, I think he's insane. Incredibly classy. He's a very eloquent speaker. I think there's a lot of things to credit him for.
3: Lydia,
4: I'm saying his policies, you know, and I will credit him for this as well. He said that he thinks America is great today. I think he said the U.S. is an undeniable force for good in the world. And I was glad to hear him say that, because when he was in office, he would go on these sort of towards essentially apologizing for America. And I look at the Democratic Party today.
1: I think it's great. They all get so mad. She's barely attacking Obama, by the way, on CNN's show, and not diving deeper into the policies and how terrible they were. I mean, my favorite thing to go back and do, and you know what? I'll do this with the Stephen A. Smith clip where he's talking about Trump. But the same is true with Obama. When he's potentially getting reelected in 2012, there were a lot of people talking about the amount of failures within his administration at that point and the things that were not going as well as we wanted them to go, et cetera, et cetera. And there was so much debate about the failure of the person in charge. And so I just kind of think that that's amazing that is so easily forgotten now by the left. And they pretend as though every policy, every decision, everything he did was wonderful, because of course it wasn't, and it has nothing with the person. And I'll admit this the way that anyone else will. He was and is an eloquent person. He is an eloquent individual. So that doesn't change if his policies were bad for the country as a whole. Whatever those policies might be specifically that you don't like, and I could go through a litany of them, that can be the reason you didn't like a president who's currently in office. But here, I want to play this because I thought this was really interesting. A caller called into Stephen A. Smith's SiriusXM show and made a joke about Trump being low IQ. And Stephen A. had a very interesting reaction to the low IQ debate with Trump right now. I have an interesting thought on it, too. But here's what Stephen A. Smith said.
0: Caught up in that because I've seen, first of all, I used to talk to him for years before he was ever running for president. Folks didn't call us stupid then. When he was on Oprah Winfrey's show and he was friends with Whoopi Goldberg and others, people weren't calling him dumb then. A matter of fact, people was asking him if he would ever run for office because they thought he was smart and they thought he was bright, because in all likelihood, he probably was. At the end of the day, he's older now. He's 80 years of age. He might have lost his fastball. He might have lost a step. We don't have to get into all of that.
1: Here, I'll stop it right there. He agreed, or at least the assumption was he agreed with those people back then, like Whoopi and Oprah, and he might not agree with them now, and so he has to be dumb now, and he was smart then. I think that's so fascinating, and it is the way that most of media covers these topics and talks about these things. They're obsessed with being politically on a certain side of the aisle and pretending as though everyone else is, and anyone who's not is a crazy, insane person. But I just think that that's so amazing to listen to Stephen A. remind people of something that is easily true, that Trump at one point was really loved by the left, and now not so much. All right, some other things out there. I thought this was funny. In honor of Father's Day, some dads have been going on social media, I think specifically on Reddit, and talking about the things that they told their kids to keep between just them and the kid, like don't tell mom stuff. And a lot of this is funny. Now, granted, I know there's people out there would be like, why are you scared of your wife, dude? And I don't think it's that. What I would tell you as a happily married man is sometimes you want to avoid a fight. Are you capable of having it? Yes. Are you capable of standing your position? Yeah. Is she going to throw a shoe at you at some point? If you're married to a Latina like I am, probably. She'll throw a shoe at you. But if you can avoid the fight entirely, that's a win all around. And I think some of these dads were going this road, to say the very least. The top father, the one that got the most likes for his comment, said that he was outdoor building a play set for his 5-year-old son. As he was drilling into the set, he accidentally missed a board and drilled a screw into his shoe. It actually broke the skin of his foot. It didn't actually go into his foot. He was okay. He didn't need emergency medical attention, but he injured himself a little bit. And more importantly, immediately upon doing that, he unleashed a tirade of profanity, which most of us would do. If I was about to put a screw into my foot, I would say a lot of bad words as well. Then you look at the small child who's now surprised at everything you said, and he told his 5-year-old kid, let's just keep this between us. Let's forget you learned all these words now, and let's never talk about this again. This is a smart way to avoid a fight, man. I don't know if it worked. I'm assuming the kid at some point, especially when Pop wasn't around, said the bad words that he just learned. Most kids don't actually keep that a secret. But I do love the fact that this is the way that this dad tried to avoid this. Another dad said that he found a baggie with dried plant material in the dresser of his 11-year-old daughter. I was way too young. Not that there's appropriate age for some to be smoking pot, but that's way too young. So he confronted his kid. only to find out that it was not, in fact, pot. It was catnip for their pet cat. The kid liked to keep it in her drawer to give it to the cat at night, whatever. And so the dad apologized for the serious talk and being worried that it was something else, and also told the 11-year-old, who might not have even understood what the thing was that Pop thought he found, let's just keep this one between us. And then one other of my favorite ones that's out there, this is probably my favorite one, actually. A dad said that his 4-year-old son randomly walked into the kitchen at 3 a.m. The biggest problem with that is that Pop was in the kitchen by himself, eating a bunch of ice cream alone. I don't know what's going on in this guy's life, that at 3 a.m. you got to burst into the kitchen when the missus is asleep and you know, pound some vanilla ice cream. But he took out a bowl, gave it to his son, and said, this is going to stay between us, our 3 a.m. ice cream snack. Don't tell Mom. This I get the most, man. My wife oftentimes will complain directly to my face whenever I make a terrible decision in my own physical health and more, you know, my decisions as far as my nutrition goes. And my usual response is, yeah, I'm doing it anyway. Would I rather not have that fight? Yes, I would rather not have that fight. So if I were ever, and I'm not in that place in my life yet, to need a 3 o'clock in the morning ice cream break, and then I get caught by my kid, I would be totally fine with trying to keep this a secret as long as possible. My only assumption is that my son will now wake up every evening at 3 a.m. to try to get ice cream again. Because once you learn this, it's the kind of thing where, you know, the person that you've given into, they keep on coming back for more favors. So you got to know that you're going to have to cut this off at some point. But we'll never know the end result of that. I just love these stories. And the dads who are like, yep, we're going to keep this between you and me. No one's going to say anything. And then I won't have to go through a fight I don't want to have. All right, we'll take a break. A lot coming up. This is Craig Collins filling in on The Chad Benson Show.
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1: Fired. And the reason they fired the robot is it actually did nothing. It was left in parking lots and other places. It was supposed to be used as a vehicle to allow people to call actual police if they need them, but also to respond to any sort of bad situations it saw, or at least, in this case, write parking tickets. And it did nothing for 6 months. I find that to be hilarious. A lot of people are afraid that robots are going to take over all the jobs at some point, and I would not want to see police robots become sort of a ubiquitous thing in our society, where robots are arresting people for all kinds of stuff. I would like to see like a police raid led by a robot. That's hilarious to me. That's it, though. Anything else? No. But I thought this was kind of funny that it just did nothing for 6 months. It just kind of like loitered and hung out and was not at all more effective than police. So this is sort of a hopeful story in the sense that the robot got fired long before any police did. So hopefully that's good for all of us. I don't know. I assume it's just this one robot that's terrible, but we'll never know. All right. Other things out there. Well, we'll probably know. Other things out there that I saw that I thought were interesting and lighter. Starbucks has been called out again for putting way too much ice in its iced beverages. A person went viral on TikTok for demonstrating the amount of liquid that is actually in the cup and the amount of ice that's in a cup. We've seen this movie before a lot of times. People have actually taken Starbucks to court before over putting too much ice in its beverages, and they've lost. So there's no chance that anyone's going to actually get Starbucks to not keep doing this. I just want to preface going in with that. But here's a little bit of audio of at least one person who went viral recently on TikTok complaining about a thing people have been complaining about for a while.
2: Me and Jug went to Starbucks today, and this is how my drink came. Look how much ice. So we're going to see how much drink is actually in this when I take the ice out. Look how much ice is in that. That's how much was in our drink.
3: If you've been noticing that Starbucks drinks are mainly ice now, you are not alone. There's actually an online trend where people pretend to apply to Starbucks, and all they do is fill up a cup with ice and a little bit of coffee. Look how many likes this has here.
1: They got them, by the way. I love that people are pretending to apply to Starbucks by just filling a cup with ice. Oh, man, that hurts. They're definitely not going to be able to recover from that. This is not new. This is a long-going thing that people like me who drink iced products from Starbucks have complained about. And you can't go another road to make it better if you say light ice. They just put actual water inside the drink to water it down. It does not get better. It gets worse. It is what it is, people. If we want to keep paying $25 for ridiculously expensive, that's not actually what it costs, ridiculously expensive coffee and not making it at home on our own, this is the punishment we all deserve. And then finally, one last story that I thought was interesting. This is a Florida dude, so of course it is. He was arrested for stealing a vehicle and sending police on a Grand Theft Auto kind of chase. And so what did he do immediately when released from jail? He stole a car in the parking lot and led police on a high-speed chase. This is as Florida gets to me. 23-year-old Jeffrey Vasquez is the guy's name. After posting bail, he strolled to the parking lot and just decided to thieve again. And he thought this time he'd get away with it, if not for those darn kids. But apparently not. He failed yet again. He was going up to 125 miles an hour before he was pulled over and stopped and all that stuff happens. I love this guy's commitment to his thing, by the way. Like, should he be doing crime? No. Should he be doing this specific crime? No. It's uniquely bad. And, you put people's lives in danger when you drive this fast. But he is committed to his stuff. Like, Jeffrey's going to do Jeffrey. No matter what you say or do to him, he's going to steal cars and lead cops on a joyride. I think he needs to go to jail for a lot longer than a few weeks in order to get this out of his system, whatever it might be that's in there, or maybe it never leaves, because that is uniquely amazing to be like, I just got out of jail for doing something and I'm going to do it again. I'm assuming there's somebody in his life who loves and cares about him that wants him to turn over a new leaf. That feels uniquely frustrated when he makes this kind of mistake or this terrible decision immediately after.

0: after getting out of jail. Whoever posted bail for him is probably someone that immediately regrets it, I would assume. But as I said, he's a Florida guy doing peak Florida guy stuff. He's living that life of a person that wants to pretend Grand Theft Auto is a real life thing that we all get to participate in. And I, darn it, if not for the commitment, I'm amazed by that. All right. This is Craig Collins filling in and not stealing cars on the Chad Benson Show. I don't think that that would ever be a crime I'd commit, by the way. Like, out of all the crimes out there that you'd ever contemplate, the robbing a bank stuff, whatever it might be, I think Grand Theft Auto is the wrong one for me, mostly because I know I'm not going to hotwire a car in the amount of time it takes to get away with the vehicle. That is something that also kind of makes me scratch my head on this story. If you release a guy from jail for stealing a vehicle and you watch him break into a car and hotwire it, you probably should know he doesn't own the car. All right, quick break, a lot more. Craig Collins filling in on the Chad Benson Show.
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6: The deal hangs in the balance. I'm Lisa Lacera, Fox News. After heavy fire between Israel and Hezbollah, talks between the U.S. and Iran are on hold.
7: Israel says it fired upon 80 Hezbollah targets in Lebanon. It came after Hezbollah, the Iranian-backed group, killed four Israeli soldiers earlier on in the day. And Lebanon says that as many as 47 people killed in these latest Israeli airstrikes that we saw earlier today. Vice President J.D. Vance was supposed to be in Switzerland for the first of 60 days of talks to secure a permanent deal. Iran says that its delegation delayed the departure because of the exchange of fire between Hezbollah and the IDF.
6: Fox's Alex Hogan in Tel Aviv. A new AP North poll finds President Trump's approval rating on Iran stands at 34%. Even as a deal to begin negotiations materialized, the poll was conducted June 11th through 17th, just after the president backed off threats to escalate the conflict. His overall approval rating stands at 37%. A federal judge will allow some challenges to President Trump's executive order targeting mail-in voting from Democratic-led states and some voting rights groups ahead of the midterms.
8: The judge writing postponing may inflict significant hardship on plaintiffs. The order includes the government creating a list of eligible voters, directing the U.S. Postal Service to deliver mail-in ballots only to those on the list. Plaintiffs argue it's unconstitutional, noting the Constitution allows states to oversee federal elections. But the judge also acknowledging there are many uncertainties as to how federal agencies will eventually implement the order, so it could be premature to challenge anything beyond November's midterms.
6: Fox's Christian Goodwin, the White House vowing to continue to fight the issue. Authorities in Mexico working to identify four bodies found on the outskirts of Mexico City as part of the effort to find a Chicago couple who disappeared in May. That's according to the Associated Press. 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
11: Temperatures being 30 degrees above average.
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